0: to Shetron again. And that's going to be a first down for Louisiana Tech as they move deeper into Cajun territory at the 26-yard line.
1: Yeah, just a deep square into Cajun. It's just a fraction late of getting to Baker. But found a soft spot in that zone.
0: Four wide receivers, two to either side. Brooks is the running back. Snap to Baker. Handoff goes to Brooks, and Brooks has got little or nothing as Lance Williams came up to make the play. No gain. It will be second and 10.
1: Just inside zone right there. Good job by the Cajuns. We'll get some fresh defensive linemen into the ball game.
0: Receivers one left, two right. Tight end is offset on the right-hand side. Brooks is the running back. Ball just inside the left hash. Snap to Baker. There's a pitch.
1: Pass.
0: And
1: pass.
0: It's going to be a pass, and he's got a man open. Threw it behind him, but the ball is caught at about the 11. That's Shetron again.
1: We saw Tech last week throw that play for a touchdown. You got to keep your eyes peeled at all times.
0: If that throws on the money, it might have been a touchdown. As it was, they had to go ahead and scramble, catch it.
1: Maury Nealon, once he realized that he actually slipped.
0: Three receivers all to the left side. Tight end is on the right. Baker back to throw, pumps, now looks, in a little trouble, and he's going to be corralled and dropped at about the 7. Cody Jackson was the man who made the stop. Ball is at the 7. It'll be second and goal, and they can run another play before the end of the first quarter if they desire. But they don't have to.
1: Cajuns were in man coverage right there. Did a good job here in this condensed area. Cajuns showing man again. Now we're going to get a false start.
0: That's Shetron, who's been catching passes, and this time he flinched. And that'll be a 5-yard penalty. It'll make it second and goal, and now outside the 10-yard line at about the 12. Clock is running, and Louisiana Tech will not run a play, and that'll be the end of the first quarter. Cajun turnover, really the difference. Otherwise, they'd probably have some points. Your score at the end of 1. Louisiana nothing, Louisiana Tech nothing. This is Louisiana football from Learfield.
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1: We are.

0: Jude Hanchy singing God Bless America. Louisiana Tech 100 yards in offense in the first quarter. Cajuns had 84, 18 rushing yards for Tech, 12 for the Cajuns. Louisiana Tech 6 first downs. Cajuns had 4. Cajuns were 2 of 3 on third down. Louisiana Tech 0 for 1. Tech ran 13 plays. The Cajuns ran 12. And the Cajuns fumbled the football, and that is the first time this year they've gotten into the red zone and not gotten
1: points.
0: And not scored,
1: yeah. And, you know, that's the 9th fumble, 5th time that the Cajuns have lost one. And we talked about it in the pregame. In a game that you figure to be a defensive slugfest, when you get an opportunity, you cannot give the ball away. You get in the red zone, you got to come away with touchdowns. Conversely, the Cajuns' defense has got to find a way to hold Tech out of the end zone here on this second and long.
0: First time the Cajuns have not scored in the first quarter, and it's the 4th time in 5 games that the defense does not allow a score in the first quarter. Tech is going to play second and goal from the Cajuns 12. Dylon Brooks will be the running back. Offset tight end on the right side. 2 receivers to the right. And now the tight end will reset over on the left. Man goes in motion in a slot left side. Baker, play action, back to throw. Passes out. Pass is caught. And Louisiana Tech's got a touchdown. That is Eli Finley, the tight end that I mentioned a little bit earlier. They had a screen set up for him, and they were Tech players able to make their blocks. And Finley is flipped into the end zone, and Louisiana Tech has the early 6-0 lead.
1: Yeah, what they're doing is their Cajuns are paying attention, and rightfully so, to Jalen Mickens. And Tech is just putting him in motion. They throw the screen right behind him. I thought they got away with a hold on Lake Bates right there, but they go into the end zone for the score.
0: So the Louisiana Tech drive, 10 plays, 85 yards, took 4 minutes and 45 seconds. And Eli Finley with the touchdown, and the point after touchdown is good. First play of the second quarter, 14:53 left to go. Louisiana Tech drawing first blood, and the Bulldogs lead at 7-0. It's the first time this year that the Cajuns don't have the lead first.
1: Yeah, and look, again, I mean, it's a simple formula, right? You got to protect the football, and you keep saying it because you just have to take care of it. And, you know, for Louisiana, I think it's a little bit more eye discipline. We've seen Tech go to the screen game, right, to counter the pressure that Jim Salgado likes to bring, and they've been successful with it. And so it's something that the Cajuns will have to make an adjustment to as we move forward here.
0: By the way, that crowd down below us has thickened. Steven Blanco, along with Anthony Reagan, will be the deep men. Ready for Rio's kick. And once again, Cajuns will start at their 25-yard line. Seven to nothing, Tech leads. 7 seconds into the second quarter. Blanco will be the running back. Cajuns will send wide receivers left and right. They'll stack a couple of tight ends on the right-hand side. And they'll go from the pistol. On first down, flea flicker. Winfield gets his pass away, and the pass is going to be incomplete.
1: Yeah, got pressure off the end, and it forced Lunch to push up into the pocket and never got his feet set.
0: Kadarius Wade was the intended receiver, but the pass was short at 2nd and 10.
1: And Wade was open. The Cajuns had it. Wade also slipped as he tried to come back to that ball, so something we'll need to keep an eye on. I keep seeing a couple of Cajuns fall. They'll be able to keep their footing on that turf.
0: 3 receivers on the left side and 1 on the right. Now one of the receivers lines up as the tight end on the left. Give is to Blanco, and Blanco's going to be hit at the line of scrimmage. He's going to get a yard, and that's about all. It was JoJo Odom. young man from Parrish, Alabama, to make the play. And it'll be third and nine.
1: That box is just stacked. Cajun's just unable to get any push right there to set up this third and long.
0: One receiver to the left, three to the right.
1: Previous two third and long, Tech has played coverage.
0: They're playing coverage again. Winfield back to throw and on a three-man rush. He's able to get away. Penalty markers down. So is Winfield all the way back at the 16-yard line. This is probably going to be a hold.
1: I think
0: Cajun
1: we're going to get a face
0: unit.
1: Mask, actually.
0: Well, okay. You're right.
1: Jace Mitchell's in there at the right tackle, and he just gets beat with the speed by the end, forces Lunch up in the pocket, or rather back, and when Lunch does that, the defensive end just reached out and got the face mask.
0: Ball is going to be out all the way to the 41-yard line.
1: The speed of the Tech defense has given the Cajun tackles some trouble here so far.
0: Cajuns play first and 10 from their 41. One receiver left, two to the right. Ball in the left hash. Garner is the running back. And on first down, handoff is to Garner. Finds a seam, gets across the 45 to about the 47. It was Jaden Mayfield that made the stop. But a good yardage on first down for Garner. Give him six. It's second and four.
1: Yeah, good patient run right there. Not a big crease, but able to fit through it. Cajuns had success going tempo on that first drive. Since then, they've slowed things down.
0: Two receivers on the right-hand side, one to the left. Tight end is on the right. Cheney goes in motion. Winfield gets belted.
2: Yep. We're going to get roughing the passer, I believe, here, guys.
0: Yeah.
1: Yep.
0: I would
2: unless
0: think
2: it's
0: so.
2: Hands to the face.
0: So Tech will get hit with another 15-yard penalty as Winfield just got waylaid. And he got hit up around the head.
1: Yep. Again, the defensive back comes flying off of the corner on that bootleg, forces Lunch to get rid of it quickly.
0: Ball is going to be moved to the Tech 38-yard line. Give the Cajuns a first down.
1: So Tech has sped up. Lunch is forced him to get rid of the ball a lot quicker, which has made some of those throws inaccurate.
2: Does look like, by the way, Zay Alexander and Jacoby Isom are good. They're just rotating regularly on that O-line, guys.
0: Wide receivers left and right. Pistol formation. Garner is the running back. Tight end goes in motion. Left to right. Play action. Winfield back to throw. Got his pass away. And the pass incomplete. He was looking for Kadarius Wade, but we got another marker down.
1: Yep, you're going to get P.I. I mean, very, very. Sonny Cumbie all the way out to the numbers. I thought it was, I'll be honest with you, I thought it was good man coverage.
0: So did Sonny.
1: Okay, just trying to run a square in here.
0: So now the ball has moved inside the Tech 25.
1: Yeah, and I think now that we get a look at it on replay, it was Lockhart again who gets flagged, and I think he did maybe get a little handsy before the ball got there.
0: So three big penalties against Louisiana Tech on this drive. Pistol formation on first down. The give to Garner bounces off a tackle and is going to get back to the line of scrimmage, but not much more. Jaden Mayfield stayed with him, made the stop. No gain, second and 10.
1: Tech did a good job of widening things up inside, and J.J. tried to bounce it. And if he's able to get his feet out of that tackle, he's probably going to be running for a while.
0: Cajuns will send wide receivers to either side. In fact, they'll have three receivers on the right, one to the left.
1: Got one-on-one coverage with the safety rotating back up high. Sheldon Sampson there.
0: Winfield still has the ball, rolling to his right. Throws back the other way. And that pass intended for J.J. Garner is a catch. And the Cajuns are going to play first and goal.
1: Yeah, Cajuns get the running back on the wheel route. Coming from the right side, up the left sideline.
2: Cajun backs have been excellent catching the football this year, guys. That's a tough catch. That was not a very well-thrown ball by Lunch.
1: No, Lunch sprinted back to his right and just didn't put enough on it.
0: First and goal from the 9. Pistol formation. Strother goes in motion. Winfield is rolling to his right. Passes out. Intended for the tight end. But it was tipped and incomplete.
1: Snap.
0: It was intended for Brock Chappell. It'll be second and goal.
1: The snap was high, and it kind of threw off the timing of that bootleg. But I'm telling you right now, guys, Tech is not being fooled by anything. Playing good assignment football. Staying in their lanes as the Cajuns try to go to those bootlegs.
0: One receiver left side, two to the right. Steven Blanco in the game at running back, second and goal from the 9-yard line with the ball on the left hash mark. Winfield, designed play. It's going to get to about the 8, and that's it. Zarek Hill from his linebacker spot. Just helping to make the stop. It's going to be third down and goal.
1: Yeah, just read it, diagnosed it, and it just, again, we talked about how fast and hard the Bulldogs play on defense, and that's what that was right there. And because they're so close together, it's hard to identify and get a hat on a hat for the Cajuns.
0: It is third down and goal from the 8. Winfield still has the football, rolling to his right. Lunch is going to keep it. He's to the 5. He is in. Touchdown, Louisiana.
1: Good job by Lunch. The Cajuns basically move everything from the right side to the left side. Tech does a good job, but what they don't do is keep contain, and Lunch is able to run, get out on the right side and escape, and there's nobody there.
0: Cajuns get some help from the Tech defense with 3 penalties. 8 plays, 75 yards, 4 minutes and 8 seconds on the scoring drive. Tony Sterner comes in for the extra point. Mason Golding is the holder. And Sterner's kick is up and good. We've got 10:45 left to play in the first half in a brand-new football game. Your score, Louisiana 7, Louisiana Tech 7. It's Louisiana football from Learfield.
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0: Once again, 8 plays, 75 yards, 4 minutes and 8 seconds off the clock. Lunch Winfield with a 7-yard touchdown run. And we are tied at 7. Raging Cajun football. 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
1: Good answer right there by the Cajuns. Got some help from the Bulldogs. Not going to give it back. Finding a way to get into the end zone. But, I mean, you can see the speed and some of the challenges that the Bulldogs defense. Tech's also, they're playing very, very physical on both sides of the ball, and the Cajuns are going to have to match that here over the next 2+ quarters.
0: Okay, I'm looking across the way at the first 2 sections. Now, those are Cajun fans.
1: Yep.
0: And then in the upper deck, I think those are some of those are Cajun fans as well. So they've got enough to fill one-plus sections if they were all sitting together?
1: Yeah. Oh, yeah. Good contingency.
0: Tarek Lachlis and Dylon Brooks are going to be the deep men. Klotz comes up, kicks the ball down to the goal line. And we're going to have a return out to about the 24. And that was Brooks, and that's where Louisiana Tech will have it first and 10.
2: As there was a Cajun player on kick coverage that got blown up right on the left side of that play.
0: So it's first and 10. Brooks will be the running back.
1: Good to see Broderick Stewart in there for the Cajuns in that defensive front.
0: Tight end on the right side, one receiver to the left side, two to the right. Now one of the receivers goes in motion, ball on the right hash mark. Another man goes in motion, a play action to him. Baker gets the pass away, but the pass is incomplete, and Baker got hit right when he threw. It was intended for Brooks.
1: Yeah, it was Brent Gordon Jr. coming off of that corner pressure right there. He got into the face of the quarterback and forced him to rush that throw.
0: It'll be second down and 10. One receiver to the left, two to the right. Tight end is offset on the left. Snap, handoff. Brooks will get out to about the 25. He'll gain maybe a yard. Broderick Stewart.
1: Yep.
0: And it was Andrew Burnett checking in at running back that carried the football. Third down and 9.
1: Burnett is the big back, 6'2", 238 pounds.
0: From Stewart, Florida, and went to Kelser University. On third down, Baker is back to throw. He's got time now, time running out, got the pass away, and the ball is loose. And
1: yeah,
0: did the Cajuns wind up on it? They've called it a fumble, and I think the Cajuns have got it at the 25, and they do.
1: They threw the beanbag, did the white hat.
0: Priest Ash going to get credit for the fumble recovery.
2: Boy, have we had a few of these in the state of Louisiana early in the season. Ooh, guys, this is
1: Lester Jones, the pass rush specialist, who got there.
2: So this is also going to be interesting in the differing in the rules in the NFL, because we, of course, saw what happened to the Saints, and then it happened to a Saints opponent. The rules are different in college, though. To me, this ball's knocked out, but this is going to be close.
1: Well, what's interesting is they haven't flipped the chains.
0: Correct, they have not.
2: You've got all scoring plays reviewed.
1: Correct, and all turnovers, and it's going to be Louisiana football.
0: So it will be Cajun's ball, first and 10. And the lights just went out in the booth. Up.
1: And now they're back.
2: It was only y'all's booth, by the way, guys.
1: Yeah,
2: I don't know
1: if it's motion activated or on a timer. Or. Regardless, the Cajuns have the ball.
0: First and 10 at the Tech 25-yard line. Pistol formation. J.J. Garner, make it Anthony Reagan, is the running back. And on first down, Winfield looks left, now rolls right, gets his pass away, short pass out to about the 22. That's Reagan out of the backfield. Picked up about 3 on the play.
1: Good decision. Bootleg again, not to force the football.
0: They'll give him 2, second and 8 from the 23. Darren Strather comes out of the game. Trent Chaney comes in. Sampson's going to go wide to the left. Chaney will be in the slot. And Cajuns will start with an empty backfield. Now Garner goes in motion. Fake to him. Winfield still has the football, and he'll get maybe a yard to the 22. And Donovan Ryman made the stop at third and long for the Cajuns here, as this Tech defense has proven to be very difficult to run on.
1: Well, the Cajuns put the tailback in motion. It was out wide, and the cornerback just follows him and crashes down. And so it creates an extra hat that's probably not supposed to be there.
0: Sampson will go wide to the left side. Cheney will go in the slot over there. Shotgun formation. Chapel, the tight end, goes in motion right to left, back to the right. There's the fake, and Winfield still got the football. He's going to run. He's inside the 15, and he's down to the 13. That's going to be good enough for a Raging Cajun first down before Alonzo Jackson made the stop. But the Cajuns moved the chains thanks to the feet of Winfield. First down, Louisiana. They're back in the red zone.
1: That's exactly right. He went to his left trying to find Shelton Sampson. Didn't. Cajuns did a great job at that time of giving Lunch time to throw, climbed the pocket, was able to scramble for that first down.
0: Wholesale changes for Louisiana Tech defensively. The Cajuns will play first and 10. They'll go out of the pistol. Two tight ends, wide receivers left and right. Tight end goes in motion left to right. There's the handoff on first down. That's Reagan down to about the 11.
1: Yeah, just zone to the right side, and Tech just crashing on that backside.
0: Alonzo Jackson making the stop, second and 9.
1: Jackson just kind of getting in behind that Cajun line as they all slant to the right. And that's where the speed of the Tech linebackers comes into play.
0: Steven Blanco comes into the game for the Cajuns. Cajuns will send two receivers left side, one to the right. Now Chapel, the wide receiver on the right, will line up on the left at the tight end spot.
1: No safety deep here. I'll tackle back out of it.
0: On second down, Winfield back to throw. Lunch gets his pass away, and it goes through the hands of the intended receiver, Russell Babineau. And that's going to bring up third down. He had him open.
1: He had him wide open, and he just put it high.
2: And it fluttered, guys. It was not a spiral. It fluttered on him, and that's why it sailed.
1: Yeah, Cajuns caught Tech changing. A little confusion on the back end by the time they snapped the ball. George Jackson, a good job of giving him time, but Lunch just didn't step into that throw.
0: Third down, 9. Three wide receivers all to the left side. Winfield back to throw. Pass is out, and the pass incomplete. Landon Strother was the intended receiver. Saw Colby Fields back there. And on fourth down, Tony Sterner is going to try to give the Cajuns the lead here. Fourth down and 9 from the Louisiana Tech 13-yard line. This will be a 30-yard attempt from the right hash. Sterner 7 out of 7 on the season. Good snap, good hold. Kick is on its way, and the kick is good. 6:52 left to play in the first half. The Cajuns turn the turnover into 3 points, and your score now, Louisiana 10, Louisiana Tech 7. It's Louisiana football from Learfield.
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0: 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Tony Sterner, a 30-yard field goal. Cajuns lead at 10-7. Let's go downstairs. Dawson has got a sideline report.
2: Yeah, Jay, look, one thing I'm looking at with this Cajuns offense is some of their struggles right now, and I think Cody's already brought it up a couple times. They are manning up on the outside a good bit. And, you know, just right there on that last sequence, you had a few chances. If you want to give the ball to Shelton Sampson on a one-on-one fade route, that's going to be there. If you want to get the ball to Trenton Chaney on one of these one-on-one angle routes, those are going to be there. Right now, they're still kind of just playing their game, but at some point, if Tech says we're taking the other stuff away, you got to get a little backyard football in you. And right now, I think the Cajuns have the opportunity to potentially at some point say, we think our receivers are better than your DBs.
0: All right.
1: So the Cajun offensive line on that last drive did a better job, too, of giving Winfield a pocket to throw from.
0: Latchelis and Brooks are going to be the deep men for Louisiana Tech, preparing for the kickoff from Logan Klotz.

0: kick by Klotz coming down. Ball's going to be caught at the 6-yard line. And now they're going to throw all the way back to the other side of the field and return the kick from there. And for all of that, they're going to make it out to the 30-yard line. But that was a design play where they got everybody over on the far side. And then it was Prince Malbrew who finally made the stop.
1: Well, they had the wall set up, and Prince did a great job of fighting through that, recognizing it and limiting that. But that's two trick plays now we've seen from Tech. They, if you want to know what this game is, right, and they're throwing all the stops out.
0: First down and 10. Brooks is going to be the running back. Three wide receivers all bunched together on the right side. On first down, there's the pass out there, and it is complete. Going to be a gain of about 4 on the play. Jay Wilkerson, one of the tight ends, to make the catch, but sniffed out pretty well. A gain of 4. It'll be second down and 6.
1: Yeah, just a bubble screen right there out of the trips bunch formation. It just becomes a numbers game. Good job by the Cajuns. The speed to get there to limit that.
0: Second down and 6. Two receivers left, one to the right, ball in the right hash. Baker still has the football. This doesn't happen very often, and he's going to get rewarded as he'll get across the 40, out near the 45. Morgan Ilium made the stop, but Baker, on a design play, gets the first down for Louisiana Tech.
1: You said it, just enough to keep you honest right there. The Cajuns bring Brent Gordon Jr. He goes straight to the running back, and Baker pulls it.
0: Tech will send one receiver to the left side, two more to the right. Tight end offset on the left-hand side. Brooks is the running back. And Brooks is going to not get the carry as it winds up being Eli Finley, who gets a little quick pass for a gainer. Morgan Ilium made the stop, but that's a first down. Nope, that's a gain of 9. Second and 1 in the Cajun territory at the 47-yard line.
1: They fake the run. They pull the tight end back underneath, and it just becomes basically a little underhanded toss. A quick hitter. Good play design right there.
0: Two receivers left, one to the right. Tight end offset on the right-hand side on second and 1. And Baker back to throw. Gets the pass to the man who went in motion. He's going to be shy of the first down. That was Wilkerson. Play really has no gain. It'll be third down.
1: Well, it's because Micah Johnson read that all the way. It's a slow developing play off of the play action. Johnson comes untouched, and he forces Baker to take the check down. The play goes for a loss.
0: So now it's going to be third and 3. The ball is at the Cajun 49-yard line. One receiver to the left, two to the right. Ball is in the middle of the field. Cajun showing blitz. They're coming. Baker stops, gets his pass away, and a nice catch on a low pass at about the Cajun 30-yard line. That's Finley, who had the touchdown earlier, and he bailed out his quarterback right there.
1: Yeah, and credit Brooks right there. Jake Saint Andre comes in with a full head of steam. He picks it up
0: from the Cajun 30, first down. Baker back to throw, in some trouble. Got the pass away, just threw it away. It's incomplete.
1: It's not outside the tackle box.
2: They're going to give him receiver in the area.
0: 3 minutes and 48 seconds left to play in the first half. The Cajuns lead this game by the score of 10-7.
1: They're still talking about it.
2: And by the way, Brooks was shaken up when St. Andre ran over him, guys, and he just hobbled off the field.
0: So Andrew Burnett comes into the game. Looks like he'll be the running back on second down and 10. Wide receivers left and right. Two to the left, one to the right. Man comes in motion right to left. And there is the handoff to Burnett. And Burnett will get inside the 30 to about the 26. Chase Edwards was the Cajun who made the stop. They're going to mark him at the 28. It will be third down and 7.
1: And there you see not having Brooks in right there. There was a good hole, but Burnett's a little smaller. He's slower, rather, excuse me. So it took him a little bit longer to get through that hole.
0: Four wide receivers, two to each side. Baker back to throw in the pocket. Passes out, and the pass is caught. That's going to be a first down inside the 20. That's Jalen Mickens, their leading receiver. Brent Gordon had the coverage on the play. That's going to be good enough for Louisiana Tech first down as they're in the red zone now at the Cajun 15-yard line.
1: Yeah, it's just an out route from a kind of a stacked release, and the Cajuns playing man coverage, and Brent Gordon just not able to get there in time. Cajuns again sent pressure but couldn't get anybody home.
0: One receiver left, two to the right. Got a tight end on the left-hand side. He's going to go in motion and line up on the right now. Ball inside the left hash mark, first down. There is the handoff, and the Cajuns do a good job of stringing that out. Gain on the play is only going to be maybe 2 yards. Ashley Williams was the man who made the stop, and they're going to give Burnett just one at second down and nine.
1: Yeah, good job. You said it, stringing it out. Cajuns had all eight guys kind of at the line of scrimmage right there.
0: Clock is running down toward the two-minute timeout, and Tech is not going to run another play. So there are 2 minutes remaining in the first half. Both teams have got all three of their timeouts left as we go to the two-minute timeout with your score, Cajuns 10, Bulldogs 7. It's Louisiana football from Learfield.
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0: Raging Cajun football is brought to you by Our Lady of Lourdes Health. Excellence is a way of life, and at Our Lady of Lourdes, they're creating a new home for champions. Excellence on the field and in their field, Our Lady of Lourdes Health, the official health care provider of the Raging Cajuns. 2 minutes to go. Tech is in the red zone. They'll play at second and nine from the Cajun 13-yard line, with the Cajuns leading this game by the score of 10-7. Each team has turned it over once in the contest. Cajuns turned the Louisiana Tech turnover into a field goal a bit ago, but now Tech has marched down the field, and they're going to play it second down and nine from the 14.
1: A couple big third down conversions for the Bulldogs on this drive. Cajuns have got to find a way. It's been an issue all year. Got to find a way to get home with just four, not having to send everybody. But the problem is they haven't been able to, so Jim Salgado's having to dial up some blitzes. The Cajuns are still just a hair late.
0: Ball is on the left hash mark, placed just inside the 14-yard line. Burnett is the running back. Three receivers are all on the right-hand side. One goes in motion now from right to left. Baker looks that way, rolls out. Still has the football, gets the pass away, and it is incomplete. Fitzgerald West was harassing Baker.
2: Guys, I had a pretty good view of that from where I'm standing. That was excellent eye discipline by the Cajuns. For Baker to roll, they stayed on everybody, made it a tough throw. Good job by the Cajun secondary there.
0: So now third down. Wide receivers to each side.
1: Cajuns late in getting lined up here.
0: Baker calls for the football. Back to throws, got time. Passes out. Pass is caught. That is a touchdown to Mickens for Louisiana Tech.
1: Brett Gordon read it perfectly, just mistimed it.
2: And I have taunting on Mickens.
1: They started him in the slot. They run a switch release, kind of on a fade route. He was in perfect position, just mistimed the jump.
0: So Tech has taken a 13-10 lead. And let's see if Dawson's right.
2: Cajuns are going to have a choice here, whether the extra point or the kickoff is where they want the penalty. They could maybe use it on the kickoff, try and use that to spark a late drive here.
0: So that will be assessed on the kickoff. So the Cajuns should get good field position. And remember, they've got three timeouts remaining at a minute 48. Rio for the point after.
2: Missed it.
0: And he missed it. The kick is up and no good. So it's a 13-10 game. Now, in talking with Kyle Shasberg, the play-by-play man for Louisiana Tech during the week, he said it. He said, our kicking game is hot garbage. That's the way he put it. And specifically in place kicking where they've had their issues. And that is not Rio's first miss.
1: Yeah, no, that could come back to be a big play here. And we'll see, obviously, what happens with this return and if the Cajuns get an opportunity to put some points on the board to close out the half here.
2: Well, and, you know, that was an example, guys. You know, that was their best on our best, and their best won. Mickens beats Gordon out on that play. I got to give Gordon credit, though, because he doesn't get beat a ton, and he didn't pout about it. He's the one who actually came off the edge, and he kind of got in the sight line of your kicker there and forced what I think was a shank because Gordon was all of a sudden screaming off the edge.
1: Yep.
0: Well, all right. But Tech gets an unsportsmanlike conduct penalty. But they do have the lead by the score of 13-10. Tech now with 181 yards in offense. The Cajuns just 126. As Baker is now 13 of 17 for 129 yards and two touchdowns. Lunch Winfield 7 out of 11 for 88 yards. And then, of course, you had the running back pass by Brooks that went for 19 yards as well. And some student down there just made a kick and it was good. Maybe they need to put a uniform on.
1: Try him out. So we've seen two trick plays already by Louisiana Tech. We saw the Cajuns try to go to the flea flicker. I don't think the Bulldogs are out of tricks, right? So I think just that's something you've got to keep in the back of your mind. You know, of the two teams, they've shown that, but they've also been the chippier team, right? So Cajuns just play sound football. Take care of the ball right here, right, with this drive. Which you should get some good field position to start.
0: Kick will come from the 20. Of course, the Cajuns are playing without Chikorian Norris tonight.

0: leading by the score of 13-10.
1: Well, it was close. I'd like to see a replay. I thought the Bulldogs might have gotten away with a face mask right there, but no hanky. But to be kicking off from back there and only have the ball at the 26, that's a win for Tech there.
0: Steven Blanco will be the running back. Cajuns will send two wide receivers to the right side and one to the left. Tight end is on the right. Ball is on the right hash. On first down, Winfield quick pass. That's to Cheney, but that play is going to get stopped at the line of scrimmage for no gain. Alonzo Jackson out of his linebacker spot. Making the stop. Second down and 10.
1: Their backers are just so quick. They're flying to it. You can maybe at some other point in time kind of pump it and go. Try if you can get them being too aggressive, but right now they're just flying to the football.
0: Four wide receivers, two to either side with the ball on the right hash. Winfield back to throw. Now steps up in the pocket. Passes away and caught. 38-yard line. It's going to be good enough for a first down, and that was Christian Brooks, who made the catch on the near sideline. First down, Louisiana, as the ball is now out at the 38-yard line with 107 left to play. Empty backfield on first down. Winfield back to throw. Lunch rolling to his left. And now we'll keep the football, but he's going to lose a yard.
1: Yeah, Lunch tried rolling his right, went back to his left. All the Cajuns were on the right side, and so he really had nobody to throw to. He was trying to buy time to get somebody back across, and there's the speed of Alonzo Jackson again.
2: And, Cody, I think you've alluded to it. Lunch is, you know, he's not 100% right now. That extra burst, I mean, he's good enough to play, but that extra burst is just not there right now.
0: Second down and 11. Wide receivers, one to the left, two to the right. Tight end lines up on the right-hand side. Winfield slips and falls. It was a design play for him to keep the football, but he slipped and fell at the 35. That's a loss of another yard. It's third and 12.
1: And now you're going to get a Tech timeout.
0: 54 seconds left until halftime, and Louisiana Tech now calls a timeout. They're going to put 2 seconds back on the clock, so 56 seconds as we get back to play. And Cody, I'll tell you, I think this Tech defense is everything they were advertised.
1: Well, I mean, you see that, right? The speed and the power, they fly around to the football. They play assignment sound, you know, and that's about the third or fourth Cajun we've seen slip. Dawson, what's the playing surface like down there? It seems like it's relatively dry.
2: Yeah, it's not slick from my vantage point. You know, it's interesting, though. We talked about this is two-year-old turf, but it doesn't have that kind of brightness. I mean, even the paint, it's kind of strange that it's relatively new turf, and it just looks like, I don't know if it's a slightly, you know, just different variation from what we have at Our Lady of Lourdes Stadium, but no, it's mostly dry. It just kind of has this natural slick texture to it.
0: Four wide receivers in the pattern as we play third down and 13 from the Cajun 35-yard line. And we've got whistles.
1: Yep. Unfortunately, Tech touched the two of the Cajun linemen when they jumped, so it won't be a free play, but it'll be a free 5 yards.
0: It was Justice Williams who's going to be called for it. Transfer out of West Florida, so now it will be third and 8 as the ball is moved to the Cajun 40. Each team... Well, it says each team's got 3 timeouts, but Tech just used one. One receiver to the left, 3 to the right. Blanco is the running back. Winfield. Pass on a slant.
1: Oh, it's close.
0: Landon Strother, and it's right near the first down. Now, they're going to mark him, it looks like, a yard short.
1: A yard short here. We'll see.
0: So what are you going to do here?
1: Well, I'm going to see if Louisiana Tech takes a timeout, and they do.
2: This is why they pay Michael Desimo to make these decisions, guys. This is a tough call here.
1: I think, for me, you got to punt the football with Tech now having one timeout. and force them right now. You got to execute the punt and you got to execute the coverage. But if you can trap them deep, right, they'll have, you know, less than 40 seconds to go and only one timeout, and a much more predictable offense of what they're going to try to do. I think that's where I'm falling.
2: I think I agree with you, Cody, but I also think I know Coach Dez a little bit, and I think the offense is going to run back out on the field.
0: All right, I've kept my mouth shut during this. Now I'm going to open it.
2: The punter has walked back to the bench, guys.
1: That is correct.
0: And you know what?
2: Fitz West is in the huddle as well.
0: I'm liking this.
1: You're
0: decision.
1: Liking it.
0: I am.
1: Well, the question is, right, you got to believe Louisiana Tech's going to be king on seven. Do you trust it, or do you try to go somewhere else?
2: Fitz West in the game. It's a power. And Tech's trying to sub late. They don't have time.
1: Snap the ball. They got 1,000 people on the field, and there's not a flag
2: hey,
1: on there.
2: Hey, how's that not too many guys on the field? Now we see the flag
1: okay,
2: come in.
1: Thank you. Yeah, I mean, they had 1,000 guys running on and off the football field. And the ball was snapped with a Tech defender trying to get off.
0: The 5-yard penalty will mean a first down, and the ball will be moved into Louisiana Tech territory.
2: Remember, Tech couldn't call another timeout because they had already called one
1: they
2: to begin
1: just
2: with.
1: Called one back to back, right? And look, it wasn't. I think because the Cajuns were trying to hurry, it wasn't a clean operation, but Tech had stuffed it.
0: Well, they had 13 men in the field.
1: They did. They should have.
0: All right, no running back. One receiver left, two to the right, two tight ends. Winfield back to throw. Passes out, and it's picked off to the Louisiana Tech 40, Cameron Carter.
1: And that's just miscommunication between Lunch and the receiver. Lunch threw the ball inside. The receiver was outside, and...
2: And, Cody, he slipped again, trying to plant his feet to throw that ball.
0: So Tech will take over at the Cajun 40. They'll have one timeout and 30 seconds.
1: So now you just got to limit this.
0: Man, I'll tell you, I just had a flashback to the last time we were here.
1: Yep.
0: When they had a pick six on the last play of the first half. Baker, pass to the far sideline. That is complete. Out of bounds, 35-yard line. It's going to bring up second down and 5. That was Jalen Mickens. They'll give him 4, second and 6. Ball at the Cajun 36. Two receivers left, one to the right. Baker. Back to throw, plants his feet, passes away, and a diving attempt, but the pass incomplete. It was Shetron. That was the intended receiver. So now 3rd and 6, 22 seconds remaining.
1: Yeah, just threw it at his feet right there. I wonder how aggressive Tech will be considering kind of what we were talking about with their kicking game a little bit earlier. You know, so I expect for them to be more aggressive and try to force this ball into the end zone.
0: Now the Cajuns will take a timeout. That will leave them with 2. Where are we next week? Next week we are back home at Our Lady of Lourdes Stadium. Louisiana will take on the preseason Western Division favorite and the defending Western Division champions, the Troy Trojans. Game will get underway at 4 o'clock. Pre-game will be at 3. Tailgating starts whenever you get there.
1: Man, I believe the weatherman, at least as of early on, is supposed to cooperate, huh?
0: Supposed to cooperate in a big way. I mean, like, fire up a gumbo pot, which by mid-October you're supposed to have.
1: That's right. The Cajuns are going to play man outside. Bring Cody Jackson over the top on Mickens as well.
0: It is third down. Baker back to throw. Steps up in the pocket. Now he's going to run. He's going to be a little shy of the first down. Micah Johnson making the stop. And the clock now at 10 seconds. And let's see if they call a timeout and give Rayo a chance from 50.
1: I think that's exactly what they're going to try to do here. Either that or throw a Hail Mary. Oh, it looks like the kicking unit is coming on.
0: All right, so next Saturday, high of 77, low of 53. That's the forecast for Lafayette.
1: Good job by the Cajuns after the sudden change in the INT right there.
0: Now let's see if it's Rayo or if it's somebody else. Rayo is on the field.
1: Yep.
2: And he does have a big leg. We've seen that from the kickoffs he's been doing, but obviously accuracy an issue here.
0: He is 1 for 2 past 40 yards. He has not tried a 50-yarder, but he's going to right here. He made a 49-yarder against Northwestern State.
1: Let's see if Brent Gordon can come screaming off the edge again.
0: 2 seconds left, so Rio. Good snap. Kick on its way. And
2: no good.
0: It is no good. It hit the crossbar.
1: It did hit the crossbar and came out.
0: Came back. So, Louisiana Tech will take a 13-10 lead into the locker room. And
2: all right, guys, we're here with Coach Dez. Coach, how big was it to hold them there after the sudden change?
3: Yeah, it's huge. You know, I mean, you got 2 minutes getting close to midfield. You know, you think you got a good one right there. You turn it over, so it's a huge stop. Keep it a 3-point game.
2: What are you going to need in the second half?
3: We got to be more, I mean, on offense, we got to throw and catch a little better than we are right now. And got to get our running game going again. You know, just first couple drives are really good, kind of stalled out after that. So just got to get back to it. Defensively, you know, I mean, we're contesting things. You know, they made a great play in man coverage down there. So we just got to make a couple plays on offense, got to move the ball and finish with some scores.
2: Thanks, Coach.
0: All right, thanks so much. Louisiana Tech is going to take the lead into that locker room by the score of 13-10. I haven't seen anything in this game that surprises me so far.
1: No, I mean, we talked about it, right? You can't turn the football over, and that's the difference in the ballgame right now. The Cajuns have done it twice, and the other thing, right, what does Tech do after they turn it over? Their defense forces a field goal, right? So the Cajuns get down in the red area and aren't able to put 7 on the board, and yeah, 23 combined points, right? 13-10. I mean, that's what we expected this game to be. When you look at it from a Louisiana standpoint, you feel like you've helped them a lot more. Give them credit because we've seen the way that they're flying around, but you've helped them more than not, and that's something that, you know, is going to be tough to deal with, and they've got to figure out a way, as Coach Dez said right there, offensively, they've kind of gotten stuck behind the sticks, got bailed out by a couple Tech penalties, but have got to find a way to get that run game back churning.
0: Yeah, they've got to be able to go ahead and make some things happen on the offensive end. They got to play pitch and catch better. And I realize the Cajuns want to get the running game going, but sometimes you have to throw it to open up the run. And I think this might be one of those nights for the Cajuns.
1: Well, there's only that. And I think, you know, we talked about lunch maybe not being full, right? You can just see there's a lack of burst. Tech did a good job of getting pressure early, and I don't think that he's been fully confident back there, and so we've seen some throws whether it's off the back foot or he doesn't step into some things and maybe not trusting. The line's done a much better job as this game has gone on of giving him a pocket to throw in, and so I think he just needs to sit back, trust his guys, and we'll see what the second half has in store.
0: All right, I'm going to take a timeout, and then we're going to send it back. Parker Beerbaum is going to have your halftime report. He's going to have highlights of the first half, scores from around the country. We'll be back here with first half stats a little bit later on. It is halftime at Joe Ia Stadium in Ruston. Your score, Louisiana Tech 13 and Louisiana 10. This is Raging Cajun Football from Learfield.
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14: Welcome to your UL Ragin' Cajun Halftime Show. I'm your host, Parker Beerbaum. Your Cajuns enter the half down 13-10 after a very back-and-forth second quarter. So let's get you guys caught up on how we got here. UL had a very good first drive underway that had been going for 4 minutes until Lunch Winfield fumbled the ball on the Tech 13-yard line where the Bulldogs would recover. The rest of the first quarter would be punts back and forth, but on the first drive of the second quarter, Tech would trot 85 yards down the field and end it with a Blake Baker to Eli Finley 10-yard touchdown.
0: Man goes in motion in a slot left side. Baker, play action, back to throw. Passes out, pass is caught, and Louisiana Tech's got a touchdown. That is Eli Finley, the tight end that I mentioned a little bit earlier. They had a screen set up for him, and they were Tech players able to make their blocks.
14: On the very next drive, though, UL would strike back with a 75-yard drive of their own with, of course, what else? A Lunch Winfield 7-yard rushing touchdown to tie the game at 7.
0: It is third down and goal from the 8. Winfield still has the football, rolling to his right. Lunch is going to keep it. He's to the 5. He is in. Touchdown, Louisiana.
1: Good job by Lunch. The Cajuns basically move everything from the right side to the left side. Tech does a good job, but what they don't do is keep contain.
14: Tech would actually only get 3 plays in on the next drive before Blake Baker would fumble the ball and Priest Ash would recover, setting UL up in great field position. UL would only be able to pull off a field goal, though, as Tony Sterner would drill a 30-yard field goal to give UL its first lead of the game.
0: Fourth down and 9 from the Louisiana Tech 13-yard line. This will be a 30-yard attempt from the right hash. Sterner 7 out of 7 on the season. Good snap, good hold. Kick is on its way, and the kick is good. 6:52 left to play in the first half. The Cajuns turn the turnover into 3 points.
14: Tech wouldn't let the fumble kill their spirits as they would come right back out and march down the field, and Blake Baker would connect with Jalen Mickens on a 14-yard touchdown. The extra point was no good, so it kept Tech's lead at only three.
0: Baker calls for the football, back to throws, got time. Passes out, pass is caught. That is a touchdown to Mickens for Louisiana Tech.
1: Brent Gordon read it perfectly, just mistimed it.
14: UL trying to at least tie the game before half, but Winfield would end up throwing an interception to Cameron Carter, and he would bring it all the way back into Louisiana Tech territory.
0: One receiver left, two to the right, two tight ends. Winfield back to throw. Passes out, and it's picked off to the Louisiana Tech 40. Cameron Carter.
14: Tech would attempt a field goal from 50 to end the half, but it would be no good. Don't worry, Cajun fans. Familiar territory for your Cajuns, though, as they trailed at half just a week ago. We'll be right back with scores from around the league right after the break.
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14: Welcome back into your UL Ragin' Cajuns halftime report. I've got some scores from around the league. Only four Sunbelt games today, though. We had some earlier in the week. Starting Tuesday, Southern Miss traveled down to Troy. Troy took care of Southern Miss 55-34. Then Thursday, the team we played a week ago, Arkansas State, South Alabama traveled to them. South Alabama in a back-and-forth shootout would win that game 56-49. First Sunbelt game of the day earlier, Old Dominion App State, only 10-3. So a defensive game. So if you're a defensive college football fan, that would have been the game to watch. Your final score again, Old Dominion 10, App State 3. Your other three Sunbelt games are currently all going on. James Madison and Georgia Southern are about halfway through the second quarter. Georgia Southern is leading 7-3. Look out, James Madison. Coastal traveled down to Marshall, but Coastal Carolina taking care of Marshall so far. Halfway through the third, Coastal Carolina is up 27-0. And then, of course, your Ragin' Cajuns up in Ruston, playing the Bulldogs, Louisiana Tech, 13-10 at the half. Had some interesting SEC games today. South Carolina We saw Florida go to Ole Miss after they beat LSU, and Florida, you know, took care of Ole Miss, but last week lost, got taken care of by Missouri in pretty blowout fashion. And this week, yet again, and this team, not a team like Missouri, they got blown out by South Carolina 38-19. Texas A&M went over to Missouri. No surprise there. Missouri took care of them 27-6. Ole Miss trying to get back in that win column after losing to Florida and then going on bye last week. Ole Miss giving Vandy everything they could have asked for. Ole Miss 52-17. How about this, folks? Oklahoma struggling all year, looking like they were down in the dumps, pulling off the upset. Number one, your number one team in the nation, the Texas Longhorns, lose to unranked 2-2 Oklahoma, 27-24 on a walk-off field goal. Tennessee, Arkansas. Arkansas, everybody was down on them. They thought they were horrible. They actually tied going into the 2 minutes left in the fourth quarter. Tennessee able to score a game-winning touchdown, though, 24-17. Two SEC games live right now, though. Georgia and Alabama. Georgia up 10-7 with a minute and a half left to go in the second quarter, driving with the ball, looking to extend that lead before half. Kentucky, that second half just started over there in Lexington. Kentucky is up 21-17 on the LSU Tigers. LSU better get it together. But those are your scores from around the league. We'll toss it back up to Jay right after the break.
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0: 13-10, Louisiana Tech leading as we get ready to start the second half of play. Louisiana Tech, 186 yards of offense in the first half to 141 for the Cajuns. Neither team ran the football very well. Cajuns just 35 yards rushing, Tech 33 yards passing. The Cajuns 108. Louisiana Tech 153. Each team had 11 first downs in the first half. Cajuns were 4 of 7 on third down. Louisiana Tech was 3 of 5. Cajuns ran two more plays than Tech did, 32-30. And in the red zone, Cajuns were 2 of 3. Louisiana Tech was 2 of 2. Cajuns a slight advantage in time of possession, about 3 minutes. Cajuns turned it over twice. Louisiana Tech turned it over once in the first half. Blake Baker, 14 of 19, 134 yards, 2 touchdowns. Daylon Brooks, 1 for 1 for 19 yards. Lunch Winfield, 10 of 15 for 106 yards and a pick. Winfield also 8 carries, 19 yards, and a touchdown. Stephen Blanco, 4 for 15. Baker, leading rusher for Louisiana Tech, 3 carries for 12. Sergio Snyder had 1 carry for 10. Brooks, 3 for 6. And Burnett, 3 for 5. Penalties in the first half. Louisiana Tech, 7 penalties, 76 yards. Cajuns, 2 penalties for 10 yards. Shelton Sampson had 2 catches for 60 yards with a long of 41. And Chetron had 5 catches for 68 yards for Louisiana Tech. Mickens, 4 for 34 with a touchdown. The other tight end, Eli Finley, 3 for 38 with a score. 13-10, your score. Louisiana Tech's going to have the football to start the second half. And Cody, I don't know about you, but I have a feeling that this first defensive appearance for the Cajuns is going to have to be a good one.
1: Yeah, it's going to be pivotal. You kind of get the sense of, you know, it's very similar to last week, right, where the Cajuns got the ball and they went down and they got a big score that they had to have. You know, the difference really in this ballgame is you got the 2 turnovers, obviously, but then Tech has finished with touchdowns, and the Cajuns, you know, a field goal, a turnover, and 1 touchdown. And so right there in it, but you got to find a way to start right here and get a stop to start this second half.
0: They have turned the lights off while they show a video. And then they'll turn the lights back on and we'll play some football.
1: We'll need those lights back on.
0: Yes, we will. Now they're coming back on. As the Cajun kicking team, Louisiana Tech going to go left to right on your radio in the third quarter. Lachulis and Brooks will be the deep men. I'm sorry, Marcus Calwise is going to be back there with Lachulis.
1: I got to think about it. I don't know if we've seen Brooks back in the game since he took that big hit, picking up that block.
0: No, we haven't seen him back since then. Klotz's kick goes down. It's going to be taken at the 7-yard line. And the return out to the 25, to the 28-yard line. And that's where Louisiana Tech's going to put it in play. Logan Klotz, the kicker, made the stop. First down for Tech. And decent field position to start the second half of play. Andrew Burnett will be the running back. Tech sends 2 receivers out to the left side and 1 to the right.
1: They just seem a little slow getting lined up here coming out of the half.
0: Snap to Baker, and the handoff on first down, and a good hole across the 30 near the 34 for Burnett. Jake St. Andre made the stop, but that's an excellent gain on first down as he'll pick up 7 at 2nd and 3.
1: I'll just go dive off the left side right there.
0: Wide receivers, 1 to the left, 2 to the right. Tight end is on the left-hand side. Burnett is the running back. Pass will come out to the near side, and it is caught by Jalen Mickens. It's going to be good enough for a first down. Morian Elium made the stop.
1: Big tackle right there by Elium, because if he doesn't get him down, it's going to go for a big gainer.
0: But the ball out to the 43-yard line for Louisiana Tech, 1st and 10. Two receivers left, 1 to the right. Snap, handoff. Burnett, not much. Lance Williams came up to make the stop. Might have gotten a yard, second down and nine.
1: Job right there by the defensive front. The Cajun incoming crashing down.
2: Cajuns did make it through that first half. Healthy guys, just check with the training staff.
0: Second down, 9 yards to go. Ball is going to be at the 43. Man comes in motion. That's Mickens from right to left. Snap to Baker. Pass is out tipped and incomplete. It was Brent Gordon. Had the coverage. It'll be third down.
1: Yeah, they actually brought Brent on the blitz right there, and he was able to get his hands up out of that slot position. Set up this big third down. Cajun's got to find a way here.
0: Third and nine from the 44-yard line in Tech territory.
1: See if Lester Jones here find a way to get to the quarterback.
0: Baker, little swing pass. And Burnett makes one man miss. But Micah Johnson does not miss as the ball is moved out to the 47-yard line. It's going to bring up fourth down and six. And the punting unit will come on for Tech, and we'll see Brent Gordon go back deep for the Cajuns.
1: It was a good job in that first half. The Cajuns didn't recognize the screen as early as they did right there on that third down play.
2: As Tim Leger just signaled to Brent Gordon, be smart, be safe, gave him the safe call here.
0: Kick is away. Gordon calls for the fair catch, makes it at the 9-yard line, so the Cajuns will start in a hole for their first possession of the third quarter. 12:34 left to play in the third. Your score, Louisiana Tech 13 and Louisiana 10. It's Louisiana football from Learfield.
25: 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The mouse is at the 20, the 15. He's making a break for the pantry. Cutting behind the cereal. Oh, and J&J saw it coming. 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
3: 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Yeah.
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0: Louisiana football. We're in the third quarter. 12:34 left to play. Cajuns trailing in this one by the score of 13-10. Which schools will win the Learfield Directors' Cup for the top athletic programs in college for the coming year? 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Winners will be announced in June 2027. The Learfield Directors' Cup, powered by NACTA, the crowning achievement in college athletics. Cajuns are going to have it at their own 9-yard line with a first down as we come back to play, trailing in this game by the score of 13-10. What do you want to see out of this Cajun offense?
1: Well, see if you can find a way to establish a little bit of a run. And, you know, like we talked about it, and coach talked about it, you're gonna have to do a better job of pitching and catching. You mentioned it, Sheldon Sampson, 2 catches, 60 yards. Those came on the first drive. I don't know that he's had a ball go back his way since then. Now, again, the ball's going to go kind of where people are open. You got to find a way to get the ball in Six's hands. That could go a long way in helping jumpstart this offense as well.
0: That would certainly help.
2: And he is out there, I can confirm, with Blanco and Strother.
0: One receiver left side, one receiver right side, pistol formation. Blanco the running back. It's the carry on first down, and he's going to go straight ahead, get back to the line of scrimmage, maybe a yard, and that's it.
1: Try to go zone to the right and try to cut it back, and just nothing there.
0: We're going to give them a yard to the 10, second and 9. Two receivers on the right-hand side. Everybody else in tight. Blanco, the running back. Snap. Winfield passes out and caught across the 20 to the 22. That's Landon Strother with his first catch of the night.
1: That's a big catch right there.
0: His second catch.
1: He got sandwiched between two guys. Just a little skinny post off the quick play action right there.
0: Ball out to the 23-yard line, first and 10.
2: Strother limped off after that catch, guys, headed straight to the bench.
0: Receivers to either side, two tight ends, and on first down, there's the handoff, goes to Blanco, turns the corner, and going down the sidelines, 40-45 midfield, and into Louisiana Tech territory, and what do we got?
1: He just stepped out of bounds. There's where they're going to mark him, but it's a great run, great job of sealing the edge right there.
0: Ball is going to be out to the 38-yard line, and it'll be first and 10 for the Cajuns.
2: It was Brock Chapel, two guys that sealed that edge, and he was dangerously close to a hole, but did a good job letting go, right? When the defender's fighting off, you got to let go.
1: Yep.
2: He did so, and that sealed the run.
1: That was Chapel on Kobe Fields, their best defender.
0: Kadarius Wade will go wide to the left.
2: You got broken chains again, boys.
1: Second week in a row.
2: The chain gang, they got to fix the chains again. Even text chains don't work.
1: Got the backup set, looks like they're coming in. Oh, maybe they got the main ones fixed.
0: First down and 10 yards to go. Pistol formation. One receiver to the left, one receiver to the right. Garner is the running back. Kadarius Wade goes in motion from left to right, and on first down, Winfield still has the ball, and he's going deep downfield, and that pass is caught. Down to the 20-yard line, it's Kadarius Wade all the way down at the Tech 19. First down, Louisiana.
1: Easily the best ball lunch Winfield has thrown tonight. They put Wade in motion, move him across the formation, and it just becomes a wheel route, kind of with that extra head start. Gets behind the Tech defensive back.
0: They mark it at the 20, first and 10. Pistol formation, two tight ends. Handoff on first down goes to Garner. He'll get back to the line of scrimmage, but again, this Louisiana Tech defense not allowing the Cajuns to run the football. It'll be second and 10.
1: Their corners, like the Cajun corners, are not afraid to get in there, and that's what allows them to kind of play so tough against the run. Very similar to Louisiana, where they use really, you know, you've got the interior box guys, but the corners play a huge part in this run defense.
0: Second down and 10 from the 20. 13 to 10, Louisiana Tech leads. We've got 10 minutes to go in the third quarter. Chapel goes in motion, give us to Garner. Garner cuts, he's at the 15, he's at the 10, 5, touchdown, Louisiana.
1: What a great cutback. That is pure vision and the ability to keep his balance. What a run by J.J. Gardner right there, and what a drive for the Cajuns to open up this second half.
0: For Garner, that's his second touchdown of the year, and the Cajuns have got the lead 16-13. Sterner is on for the extra point. Golding will hold. And the kick is up and good. 9:51 left to play, third quarter. Cajuns are back on top. Your score, Louisiana 17, Louisiana Tech 13. It's Louisiana football from Learfield.
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0: Nine minutes, 51 seconds left to play in the third. Cajuns go six plays, 91 yards in 2 minutes and 43 seconds. J.J. Garner with a 20-yard run. Tony Sterner's point after touchdown gives the Cajuns a four-point lead.
1: Big explosives on that drive for the Cajuns right there. You get the big pass to Kadarius Wade on the wheel route up the sideline. You get that 20-yard run. And don't forget about that big first down on that second and nine play from Landon Strother to get this drive moving.
0: Next week, we're back at home, Our Lady of Lourdes Stadium. 4 o'clock kickoff for the Cajuns and Troy. Troy with a lot of time off because they played on Tuesday.
1: Yeah, so they'll get back-to-back 10-plus day rest.
0: Akari Johnson is going to be the deepest man for Louisiana Tech, and Marcus Cowwise will be the other.
1: So it's both of their normal kickoff guys, and Atlas and Brooks not out there, or the kickoff return guys, should I say.

0: Could you stop with the band, please? Unless you don't feel like it. Ball is coming back, 23-yard line, and it'll be first and 10 for Louisiana Tech from there. Prince Melbrew made the stop on special teams.
1: Caleb Edwards a little bit slow to get up. Defense got a one stop on that last drive to open up the half. Got to get another one here.
0: Burnett and Snyder are both in the game at running back, as they'll go with split backs here. Two receivers to the left side. Everybody else pretty much in tight. Baker on first down. Gives to the second back, who's got a hole across the 30 to about the 33. Morian Ilium was there to make the tackle on Burnett, but that's good enough for a first down for Tech out to the 34-yard line.
1: Yeah, just the zone. Picks the right lane.
0: Two receivers left, one to the right. Again, the split backs. And again, Burnett on the carry. This time, the Cajuns sniff that out. It's going to be stopped after about a one-yard gain. It was Maxie Beaudoin who came up to make the stop. It'll be second down and 9 from the 35.
1: Yeah, much better at the point of attack that time.
0: Burnett will be the running back. Tech will have four wide receivers, two to either side.
1: See if they try to take a shot right here.
0: Now the tight end lines up on the left. Baker, near side, pass complete. Good open field tackle there, as it was Shetron who caught the ball. Morian Ilium made the stop. Good one-on-one tackle, third down and 2.
1: Yeah, Ilium just playing off coverage. It's just a speed out, but you said it. Sure tackle as Ilium goes off, and Harrison Kader will come in as the Cajuns get into base defense here on his third and short.
0: Tech puts two in motion, lines them up as tight ends on the right-hand side. Now the wide receiver comes in motion. Scott fakes it to him, and Baker's going to keep the ball. Fake the jet sweep, and he gets into Cajun territory at the 48-yard line, and that's good enough for a first down. Lake Bates finally made the stop.
1: Yeah, there are those tendency breakers right there. Second time we've seen Tech do that. Cajun's keying in on everybody but Baker right there.
0: Two receivers to the left side, one to the right. Tight end is offset on the left-hand side. Now man comes in motion from left to right. Snap to Baker, back to throw. Looking, got the pass out. Once again, the screen to the near side. That is complete down to the 45-yard line. Burnett out of the backfield. And it was Jake St. Andre who came up to make the stop. The play gains 3 at 2nd and 7.
1: Good job again on the back end, not letting anybody behind him. Tech trying to get a deep middle route.
0: We are midway through the third quarter. Cajuns lead 17-13. Four wide receivers, two to either side. Ball on the right hash. Baker back to throw. Looks, pass over the middle is caught. Should be enough for a first down at about the 38-yard line, and that is Shetron once again. Cody Jackson made the stop, but Shetron's been a busy guy, and the ball's at the Cajun 39-yard line. First down and 10 for Louisiana Tech.
1: Yeah, big frame, 6'2", 195-pounder. He's been the go-to guy this evening for sure.
0: Wide receivers, one to the left, two to the right. Man goes in motion and now comes back, and he's going to get the ball in the jet sweep. And this is Mickens. Their top receiver, Micah Johnson, made the stop, but a well-designed play by Tech that time is going to gain yards down to the Cajun 30. It's going to be second down and about a yard and a half.
1: Yeah, the Cajuns playing man defense right there. So Brent Gordon starts with him on one side, follows him to the other side, then he puts the brakes back on and comes back across on the jet sweep. And Tech just taking advantage of that man coverage right there.
0: Sergio Snyder is in the game at running back. Tech will play second down and a yard, Cajun territory at the 30. Man comes in motion. There is the give to Snyder, and Snyder got a seal block, and he's down inside the 20 to about the 18-yard line. before Lake Bates could get to him. It's first down, Louisiana Tech, and they are in the red zone.
1: Yeah, big hole right there off the right side. Tech just kind of bullying the Cajuns right now at the point of attack.
0: Tech is going to bring just about everybody in tight. First and 10. Man comes in motion. There is the handoff to Snyder, but he's hit behind
2: ball.
0: The line.
2: That ball's out. Ball's out.
0: And the ball is loose, and the Cajuns have it. That's Fitz West.
1: Yes, indeed.
0: That came up with it.
1: Fitz West, great play. He beats his man across his face, punches it out, and the Cajuns get the big takeaway.
0: Second turnover of the night for Louisiana Tech. And the Cajuns will take over with the ball at the 21-yard line.
1: I mean, he just powered through the Bulldogs' left guard, Ashani Cole, right there. Met the ball carrier in the backfield and able to punch it out and recover it. What a play by 68.
0: So from the 21, first and 10. 5:01 left to play in the third. Anthony Reagan is in at running back, although he is in a pattern right now. Nobody in the backfield. And he will get the carry on the jet sweep, turn the corner, 25 out to the 30 and out of bounds. Jannard Lockhart.
1: A little bit of authority to finish that run right there from Ant. Puts his head down. Ran over Lockhart.
0: He is out to the 31. That is a first down for the Cajuns.
1: Seeing Louisiana have some success here in the second half, getting the ball outside.
0: First down, Reagan will be the running back. Two receivers to the left, one to the right. Tight end is on the right-hand side. Cheney goes in motion, play action to him, and now Winfield in trouble, sacked back at the 19. It's Caleb Coleman, and a big loss on the play.
1: Good job on the backside by Tech. Nowhere for Lunch to go to the ball, and he tried to put his foot in the ground, and you want to guess what happened? He slipped.
0: He slipped for about the, well, it's happened quite a bit tonight. It's going to be third down and 20.
1: Second down and 20. Well, I was wondering why the down marker had a 3 on it.
0: One receiver left, two to the right. Man goes in motion. Winfield still has the football, and he's running it. He's out to the 30. He got back what was lost on the last play, plus a yard. Sam Fongang was the man who made the stop for Louisiana Tech. So Winfield gains 10. It's third and 10.
1: Yeah, and if he doesn't make that stop right there, I think Lunch will have enough to pick up the first down, and who knows what more after that. See if the Cajuns can maybe try to find number 6 here.
0: 305.

0: left to play in the third. Cajuns are leading 17-13. Blanco in the game at running back. Three receivers all to the left side. Winfield back to throw. Passes away. And the pass is Trent Cheney, and it is a catch. He was double covered and still made the play, and that's going to be a Louisiana first down in Tech territory at around the 37-yard line, and there's a Tech player down.
1: You are absolutely right, Bert. I mean, he went up in between two players, came down with that ball, you know, had a similar opportunity, I believe it was in last week's ball game, and couldn't make the play. This time he secures it, and the Cajuns pick up a big first down.
0: Fungang, who made that play a minute ago, is the man who was shaken up. He's coming off the field under his own power, and we've got a timeout. 2:39 left to play third quarter. Your score, Louisiana 17, Louisiana Tech 13. This is Louisiana football from Learfield.
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3: 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Trophies will be awarded in June 2027 to the winning institutions in all college sports divisions. The Learfield Director's Cup, powered by NACTA, the crowning achievement in college athletics.
0: Got 2:39 left to play in the third quarter. Cajuns are leading this game by the score of 17-13. They will have a first down when we return to play in Tech territory at around the 40-yard line. Cajuns came in 4-1 on the year. Tech has already had their bye week. They came in at 2-2 on the season, but a couple of losses to some good ball clubs in LSU and Baylor. Raging Cajuns football is brought to you by First Horizon Bank. Experience powerful banking with a personal touch. Big bank muscle, small bank hustle that's got your back. First Horizon, the official bank of the Raging Cajuns. 17-13, Cajuns lead this game with 2:39 left to play in the third quarter. Tech led at halftime, 13-10. A J.J. Garner 20-yard run, the only score of the third quarter thus far. Cajuns are going to be at the Louisiana Tech 36-yard line with a first down. Garner is back into the game. He will be at a running back position. Cajuns send Cheney and Wade both wide to the right side. You got a tight end on the left and a receiver on the left near the hash marks. They had to reset the clock, and they have done that. So now from the 36, first down. Pistol formation with Garner, the running back, and on first down. J.J. is going to get the football, going to cut back, trying to turn the corner, and he does, and he's still on his feet inside the 30, near about the 27, 26-yard line. It was Cam Franklin, but Garner has picked up another first down.
1: We've talked about the aggressiveness of Tech and crashing down. The Cajuns are almost now just waiting, stutter-stepping on that cutback, and that's exactly what that run was right there. Designed to go to the left. 20 put his foot in the ground and went out the back door.
0: So from the 25, first and 10, two receivers left, one right, ball on the right hash mark.

0: was in the end zone.
1: Don't forget about the big catch on third down.
0: Cheney's point after is good, and the Cajun lead is up to 11, 24-13, as the Cajuns go six plays, 79 yards, 3 minutes and 11 seconds, and the Cajuns have a 93-yard drive and then now a 79-yard drive. And they were very efficient last week with their offense in the second half, and they have done it again in this game so far.
1: We talked about it at halftime, right? Needing to find a way to run the football, and that's exactly what they've been able to do on these first two drives and taking advantage, right, of some of Tech's aggressiveness. We saw on that run by Gardner, and then right there, that was just sealed up beautifully. And then the speed of Trenton Cheney to finish off the run.
2: And, guys, I'll just quickly add in, Coach Dez mentioned it again in the presser this week. It's something he said before. He said J.J. Garner is one of our most, and he stopped himself. He said he's the most talented back in the room. He's just got to figure some of the peripheral stuff out. We're watching him do that. We're watching him do that in front of us.
0: And Kari Johnson is going to be the deep man for Tech, ready for the kick from Klotz. And this one is popped up. It's going to be caught at the 10-yard line. And it will go stopped before the 25 at the 24. Luke Green on special teams made the stop. So Tech will have it with a minute 45 left to play here in the third quarter.
1: First-year safety out of LCA.

0: Tech will put two wide receivers on the left side, one on the right. Burnett will be the running back, and on first down. Pass comes to the near side and is caught, but it's going to be a short gain of about 6 yards. Wasn't a very well-thrown ball, but a nice job behind Eli by Eli Finley as the pass was behind him, but he had the sure hands and made the catch. Gain of 6, 2nd and 4.
1: Okay, just playing off coverage, just a quick hitch right there, and you're right, good catch by the tight end. Full extension to haul that one in.
0: One receiver left, two to the right. Receiver goes in motion from right to left, and the ball is given off to Burnett, and he got nothing. Jake St. Andre was there to make sure. Well, they're going to give him a yard, and I use the term give.
1: And it kind of threw him forward to finish off that tackle.
0: It's going to be 3rd down and about 2.5.
2: Guys, I'll throw in, we haven't got an official update, but Dylan Brooks has not been in this game since Jake St. Andre popped him earlier, so they've been going with their backup backs, and there's a big drop-off. Brooks is their best guy.
0: 3rd down.
1: Cajun showing corner pressure here.
0: And that big hole, an uh-oh, across midfield goes Brooks, goes Burnett. Into Cajun territory around the 45-yard line. That'll be a 1st down for Louisiana Tech, and Cody Jackson might have saved a touchdown.
1: Yeah, no doubt. What happens is the Cajuns got caught there in the blitz, and when you were able to crease it, there's nobody back there, and that's exactly what happened.
0: Two receivers to the left, two receivers to the right. Throw, caught inside the Cajun 30 to about the 28. That's Finley, the tight end. And Tech will move the football again, but that will be the end of the 3rd quarter. A good 3rd quarter before the Cajuns, but Tech is threatening. Your score at the end of 3, Louisiana 24, Louisiana Tech 13. It's Louisiana football from Learfield.
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1: They are reviewing that last play. Cajuns now with a total yardage pretty much even. 313 for Louisiana Tech, 311 for the Cajuns, 117 yards on the ground at 99. Tech with the edge in passing, 214 to 194.
2: I haven't seen a good angle. Jenks Haidt Andre thought that, you know, he came up and he kind of gave the incomplete pass, but I think that was probably more hopeful than not. We'll see.
3: They really like the whole turning the lights off thing here, guys.
1: Other games around the Sun Belt. Georgia Southern is leading James Madison 10-6 at the half. Coastal Carolina leads Marshall 27-7, 5 minutes to go, but Marshall is in the red zone playing at home in Huntington. In the meantime, LSU and Kentucky starting the fourth quarter. Wildcats lead the Tigers 21-20.
2: There's been a couple blowouts, but a couple really good games across the country today.
3: So worth noting, guys, that Marshall Coastal game, I think Marshall has gone to the backup with Carlos Del Rio Wilson, the preseason player of the year, threw three interceptions in his first six passes, and they've started them on a comeback with the backup Zion Turner.
1: Georgia has just scored. They've gone ahead of Alabama 16-14 early in the third. That, of course, I guess the biggest game in college football today.
2: Upheld.
1: So Tech will have a first down as they uphold the play. So Tech is going to have the ball at the Cajun 27-yard line with a first down to start the fourth quarter.
2: See if that Cajun defense can find a way to take it away again.
1: On first down, two receivers to the right-hand side make it three, and they snap it to the running back, but whistles are going to stop this entire thing.
2: Yeah, so they shifted into basically the Wildcat, and then Brooks got a head start.
1: Can't do that. So a loss of five on the penalty. We'll move the ball back to the 33. It'll be first and 15.
2: It's that play we've seen kind of become popular in college football where they just shift over. The quarterback still acts like he's behind the center. He calls for it, claps his hands, and does all of that. But he got a head start. And he was headed to the right, so I don't know if maybe they were setting up a throwback.
1: But at any rate, it's first and 15. Four wide receivers, two to each side from the 32. Man comes in motion. Jet sweep. Cajuns smell it out and do a good job. Jake St. Andre on Talon Shetron, who had gotten the ball on the jet sweep. Ball, the gain will be to the 31-yard line, and it will be second down and 13.
2: So Jake St. Andre makes the play, but credit Micah Johnson for forcing the ball carrier to turn it back up right into Jake.
1: Two receivers left, one right, tight end on the right-hand side. And now Mickens goes in motion left to right. Play action, Baker back to throw. And he's going to go for all of it downfield. And that catch is made all the way down to the four-yard line. And that is Mickens, the man who went in motion. And it's going to be first and goal. Ilium made the tackle, but it's first and goal for Tech at the three.
2: Yeah, Brengorn Jr. kind of squatted and didn't kind of keep running. It was a good pass by Brooks right over Gordon's outstretched arm. But it's the second time that Mickens has gotten the better of BG.
1: Snyder is the running back. And on first down, Baker still has the football, and he is going to be brought down at about the line of scrimmage.
2: Yeah, they try to go a deep play action pass and leak the tight end Finley out. Cajuns did a good job, though, of not allowing that to happen.
1: Fitz West was the man who made the stop. No gain in the play. Second and goal from the three. Again, under center is Baker. Man comes in motion. And there is the jet sweep, and there is a hold that they didn't call, and there is a touchdown by Louisiana Tech.
2: You are exactly correct, and it's right in front of the line, Judge. Avery Demery gets absolutely hooked around right there.
3: Jim saw got a wear in the official out here, but obviously they're not going to get it. That's unreal, guys.
2: I mean, it wasn't close. And Tech's going to go for two here.
1: 24-19, they failed on an extra point earlier.
2: Was Brandon Blockler, the tight end, who got, got credit with sealing the edge.
1: Two receivers left, one to the right. Tight end goes into the slot on the right-hand side. Snap to Baker, fumbled the football, picks it back up, and he's going to be brought down, so the two-point conversion is no good. Maxi Beaudoin was the man who brought him down. And so we've got 13:01 left to play in the fourth quarter. Your score now, Louisiana 24, Louisiana Tech 19. This is Louisiana football from Learfield.
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1: The Louisiana Tech scoring drive, 8 plays, 79 yards, 3 minutes and 44 seconds. Jalen Mickens on a 3-yard touchdown run. 2-point conversion is no good. Cajuns lead by 5 at 24-19.
2: Yeah, with Brooks out, look for both Mickens and the tight end Eli Finley to kind of become the focal points of this offense for Louisiana Tech. And they certainly proved it on that drive right there.
1: So the Cajuns are going to get the football. Both teams have got 3 timeouts remaining. Ragin' Cajun football is brought to you by the folks over at Kohl's. Wherever you're listening, Kohl's has got everything you need for game day. 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
3: As you've heard of a pitcher tipping his pitches, now look, it didn't matter. Cajuns didn't stop him, although there was a fan, there was a hold they didn't get called. Mickens looked to his quarterback who made a check, then he put his mouthpiece in once they made the check, and then he got the ball. It's just something I noticed on that play.
1: Anthony Reagan will be the deep man. Rio will kick it off. That kick is going to come down, and it will be Reagan from the 1. Reagan is out to the 20, 25, and makes it out to the 30-yard line. That's where the Cajuns will put it in play with 12:56 left to play in the fourth quarter, and the Cajuns leading 24-19.
2: Yeah, Ja'Quarian Crow, the corner for Tech, saved the huge return right there with that tackle.
1: Steven Blanco will be the running back as the Cajuns will send one receiver to the left side. Sampson is coming wide to the near side.

0: Wide receivers left and right. Blanco pitches it around, and we're going to get a reverse to the 30, 35, 40, to the midfield and into Louisiana Tech territory. That is Jordan McCray, who made the stop. Raji Dennis was the man who got the ball on the reverse to the Tech 47, first and 10.
1: See the Cajuns trying to get the hands into their speedsters outside. Dennis there, Cheney on the last drive, along with Gardner.
0: One receiver left, two right. Ball on the right hash. Tight end now on the right-hand side, and there's the handoff to Blanco. Steven doesn't have much there. He's going to get a couple. Well, he's going to get one to the Tech 46. It'll be second down and nine.
1: Again, zone right, tries to cut it back. Tech does a good job.
2: He slipped again, guys. He tried to plant there, just lost it.
0: Two receivers to the left-hand side. Everybody else is in tight. Blanco, the running back, second down. Winfield wants to throw it. Winfield wants to go long. Winfield's got a man, and it's caught. Touchdown, Louisiana. Kadarius Wade. And the Cajuns get the touchdown right back and go back up by two scores.
1: Just a pair of go routes right there. Both little stutter stops, and the Cajuns go to the play action pass. With all the successes they've had running the football, at Tech secondary bites up, and that's as easy a pitch and catch as Lunch Winfield and Kadarius Wade will have.
0: So Sterner is on for the extra point to make it a 12-point game. And Sterner's kick is up and good. We've got 11:34 left to play in the fourth quarter. Cajuns get the score right back. Your score now, Louisiana 31, Louisiana Tech 19. It's Louisiana football from Learfield.
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0: 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The Cajun drive, 70 yards, three plays. Kadarius Wade, a 45-yard touchdown pass from Lunch Winfield. And the Cajuns lead at 31-19, and I'll bet you Dawson's got a smile on his face right now. Dawson?
5: Jay, here's the thing that's impressed me. First off, by the way, I do want to give a shout-out to the Cajun fans that have traveled because they have now made their presence known over here. But the pass protection on that last sequence, you know, the Cajuns could not drop back and throw the ball. They didn't have time in the first half. I don't know whether it's protection adjustments, just kind of, you know, having a little bit more left in the tank if that Tech front's tired, but Lunch Winfield's standing back in the pocket like a statue right now, and you've seen it a handful of times there. They've kept them guessing. There's more left to be done here, but the job that the offensive staff's done in the second half's been nothing short of impressive.
0: And that's for the second week in a row. Lunch Winfield now 14 of 19, 239 yards, and a touchdown for the Cajuns, as Louisiana is now thrown for 239, Tech for 242. Klotz getting ready to kick it off. Kari Johnson is the deep man, and once again a pop-up, and it is caught. It's going to be a fair catch, and Tech's going to get it at the 25-yard line. So it'll be Tech ball first and 10. That was Eli Finley, by the way, who made
1: the fair catch.
0: Fair catch. So from the 25, first and 10, Burnett will be the running back.
1: Let's see if the Cajun defense can find a way. Tech's moved the ball on both of those last two drives. One was a turnover and one ended up being a touchdown.
0: Baker hands the ball to Burnett, and Burnett has nice stutter move. The Cajuns miss a tackle. He's all the way out to the 43-yard line before Lake Bates finally got him. But that's going to be 18 yards and a first down.
1: Yeah, big hole on the left side, just zone all the way, and picks his gap and untouched until he was 10 yards down the field.
0: Snap, handoff, Burnett once again, and he breaks a tackle, and he's into Cajun territory. That's going to be about a 9-yard gain. Broderick Stewart made the tackle, but a nice job the last two plays on the Louisiana Tech front line. They did a nice job there opening up some holes.
1: Well, and you see Burnett's big body right there. He's hard to bring down. Listed at 238 pounds. My guess is he's a little bit heavier than that.
0: Two receivers left, one to the right. Tech in Cajun territory at the 49. Mickens goes in motion from left to right. Baker still calling some signals. And he is back to throw. And he's looking, and he goes over the middle, and the pass is incomplete. Was intended. Brent Gordon Jr. got a hand on it, and it'll be third down and a yard.
1: Yeah, just trying to take a shot on that second and one. Deep crossing route from Mickens.
0: Two receivers left side. Tight end goes in motion. They're going to go straight ahead with a tush push with the tight end used, and that'll be a first down. Ball is going to move to the Cajun 46-yard line as Baker picks it up, and the clock comes down to the 10-minute mark.
1: Cajuns get the nickel in.
0: Four wide receivers. Two to either side. Burnett is the running back. First down and 10, Cajun 46-yard line. Calwise goes in motion. Three receivers on the right-hand side now as Baker goes back, looks left, but and the ball is knocked away. It's going to be an incomplete pass. Burnett caught the football, but he got blistered by Avery Demery. Second down and 10. We're inside of 10 minutes now.
1: Yeah, Demery giving up at least 50 pounds and able to separate him from the football. Great job by the Cajun corner.
0: Tech will have two receivers stacked on the left side, one receiver to the right. Mickens goes in motion left to right. And Baker, here comes the blitz, but they got the screen pass and yardage to about the 39. It was Eli Finley, the tight end, with Lester Jones making the stop. He's not going to get a first down, but it's third and manageable now, third and two.
1: I've seen Tech dollop that screen quite a bit here this evening to try to counter the Cajuns' pressure.
0: Four down territory for Louisiana Tech as they'll play third and two at the Cajun 38. And the snap is high and over the head of Baker, and he'll just have to fall on it. And it's going to be fourth down and long. Just a bad snap over Baker's head. And now, instead of third down and a couple in four down territory, Tech is going to have to bring the punting unit in as the ball is all the way back at the Tech 42-yard line. It's fourth down and 21.
1: Yeah, we're going to just run power to the left side. And as you said, the snap just sailed.
0: Brent Gordon is standing back at the 15-yard line, waiting for Lexington Matthews to kick it to him. High pooch punt. Ball hits. And we'll take a neutral bounce. Louisiana Tech will down it at the 19-yard line with 8 minutes and 11 seconds left to play in the fourth quarter. Your score, 8-11 to go. Cajuns 31, Louisiana Tech 19. It's Louisiana football from Learfield.
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0: We've got 8-11 to go here in the fourth quarter. Louisiana leads it 31-19. Let's go downstairs. Dawson has got a sideline report.
5: Jay, I just want to kind of point out the physicality, because Cody mentioned it in the first half. He wasn't wrong. Tech came out punching. They came out, you know, kind of winning at the point of attack. The second half, that's all flipped. I talked to you about the offensive line and that Tech defensive front just not getting the same level of pressure. It's happening on defense as well. The Cajun defensive lines cause penetration. Bad snaps are a result of fatigue. You didn't see any bad snaps in the first half. You've got a center who's getting beat on, and he's sick of getting beat on. Lack of concentration. He's trying to worry about what kind of block he's got to make. The snap's bad. Cajuns benefit from it. You got to keep your foot down, though, guys. You got the foot on the neck. Don't let it up.
0: Cajuns will play from their 20, first and 10. J.J. Garner will be the running back.
1: You got to protect the football at all costs here.
0: Yeah, and a good long sustained drive would be okay.
1: Yes, indeed.
0: Two receivers left. One to the right, pistol formation. Garner, the running back. First down from the 20. Hand is to Garner. He's going to be thrown for a yard loss. Colby Fields, the linebacker, burst through when it looked like he might have a little bit of room.
1: You're exactly right. There was a hole there on the left side. And
0: second and 10.
1: Fields just comes streaking across from that. He's playing backside, just reads it perfectly, gets a clean line, and just fires.
0: Second down and 10. Two wide receivers go to the left side, one to the right. Garner, the running back, shotgun formation with the ball on the left hash. Winfield, quarterback draw. Lunch is going to get a couple out to the 22. Sam Fongang made the stop. It will be third down as we are now midway through the fourth quarter.
5: Slipped again, guys.
1: I mean, the Cajuns, they don't really have an option to, you know, put in longer studs. Majority of these guys wear molded bottom cleats.
0: Third down and 8. Winfield still has the football, rolling to his right. Passes out, and the pass is incomplete. He was looking for Kadarius Wade, but Wade couldn't hold on to it. And on fourth down, the punting unit will come on with 6 minutes and 49 seconds left to play. Yeah. This is the first time in 2 games that the Cajuns have a second half possession that does not result in points. Lachlis standing back at the 40. Golding's punt is high. Fair catch called for and made at the 36-yard line. And that is where Louisiana Tech will have the football. Three timeouts and 6 minutes, 42 seconds on the clock for the Cajuns right now. For the defenses, do not give up an explosive.
1: That's exactly right. Make them earn everything. Make them take up as much time.
5: And worth noting, guys, with that missed two-point conversion and the lead now being 12, they need two touchdowns. There's no combination for them to have a field goal do them any good.
0: Four wide receivers, two to either side. Burnett is the running back. Snap to Baker. He wants to throw it. Pass is out and caught. It's going to be a first down at midfield as the pass was complete to the tight end, Eli Finley. Ilium made the stop. Clock is at 6:29. First and 10 at midfield. Four wide receivers in the pattern, two to either side. Snap to Baker, back to throw, pass short over the middle, caught, 40, 35, all the way down to the Cajun 28-yard line.
1: And that's what happened. The Cajuns brought everybody there. Good job by Baker, the veteran quarterback, to recognize it. Just a quick slant, and again, with the Cajuns bringing so much pressure, there's nobody back there.
0: Shetros with the catch. He's had himself quite a night. On first down at the Cajun 29, Baker back to throw. Little pass comes over to the near side. That's Burnett, but not much for him. A couple of yards, and that's all. Jake St. Andre came up to make the stop. 5 minutes and 40 seconds left to play in the fourth quarter. Louisiana 31, Louisiana Tech 19. Second down and 9 at the Cajun 29. Baker looking left. Passes out. Passes caught. And out of bounds at about the 19. Going to be good enough for a first down. And the out of bounds stops the clock. That is Mickens with Brent Gordon making the tackle. 5:19 left to play.
1: I'm not complaining, but they haven't stopped the clock.
5: They stopped it for a quick reset, and then
1: okay.
5: It runs.
0: As we come down to 5 minutes to go. Pump fake. Baker still has it, and he's got some pasture in front of him. He'll slide down at about the 11. Well, they're going to mark him at the 13.
1: You start that slide. And so he's in the field of play, and the clock will continue to run.
0: Inside of 5 minutes to go. Tech has all of their timeouts remaining, as do the Cajuns. One receiver left side, two to the right. Now the slot man comes in motion. That's Mickens. He lines up on the left. Baker back to throw. Pump fake. Still has the football rolling to his right. And now he just throws it away.
1: Great job. Cajuns playing with their eyes. Good job by Jake St. Andre. Burnett, the tailback, kind of taking off on a wheel route. Good job by everybody just maintaining eye discipline right there.
0: It's going to be third down and 3 with the ball at the Cajun 13-yard line. Three wide receivers all to the left side. Burnett the running back. Shot at the Wildcat as Burnett took the snap. It's going to be stopped short of the first down. It's going to be 4th and 2.
1: Yeah, with the direct snap right there. Trying to go off a right guard.
0: Down to the 4-minute mark. Louisiana Tech lines up. Two receivers left, one to the right, and a huge play here. Baker back to throw. And he's in trouble, but he gets away. And he's still on his feet, and he is going to score. It should have been a sack. Instead, it's a touchdown.
1: You said it. The Cajuns dialed up the blitz. They got home. Cajun had him in his grasp, and he stepped up.
0: Rio is in for the extra point to make it a 5-point game with 3:44 to go. And Rio's kick is up and good. The scoring drive for Louisiana Tech, 8 plays, 63 yards, took 2 minutes and 58 seconds off the clock. You have 3:44 left to play, and now it's a 5-point game. And if you bring them down right there, the game's pretty much over.
1: You're 100% correct. If you're Cajuns, you got to be prepared for the onside. But with three timeouts plus the two-minute timeout, I do expect Tech to kick this ball deep here. But if the Cajuns, from a return standpoint, you still have to be prepared for the onside.
0: Tech is already back onto the field. They're ready to go.
1: There's no TV timeout here. I think that's exactly what special teams coordinator Mike Giuliani is talking with that return team about.
5: Yeah, be careful you don't get delay a game here.
1: Well, play clock hadn't started yet.
5: Cajuns team is out there.
1: Yep. And so if they kick it deep, you got to make sure that you got to get on that football because, of course, it's live.
0: And we got a whistle. Got to get a timeout here.
1: Yep, Cajuns.
0: Louisiana will call the timeout with 3:44 left to play. Tech now over 400 yards of offense, 426. The Cajuns with 383. It has been pretty much a penalty-free second half. Louisiana Tech's had a 5-yard penalty since intermission. Cajuns have not been penalized in the second half. Tech now 6 of 12 on third down and 1 of 1 on fourth down. The Cajuns are 5 of 9. On third down this evening.
1: Now the Cajuns will bring the regular return unit on.
0: And let's see if Tech made an adjustment here. Anthony Reagan will be the deep man standing back at the goal line. Kick does go deep. And it's going to be 6 yards deep in the end zone. So the Cajuns will play from the 25-yard line. And let's see if they can put a drive together here. .3:44 to go. You've got three timeouts and the two-minute timeout where there will be a stoppage of play. And that, of course, favors Louisiana Tech. Steven Blanco will be the running back for the Cajuns. One receiver left side, two to the right. Tight end is on the left. Pistol formation on first down. Now they shift into the gun. Winfield still has the ball, and Lunch is going to get a couple. And Louisiana Tech will use a timeout here.
1: Yeah, I thought Lunch had a hole, and all of a sudden it just closed up. Blanco had done a good job as that lead blocker out in front, but somebody came through the backside.
0: It's going to be second and 8 with the ball at the 27. Clock has stopped now with 3:39 left to go. This is an eternity.
1: Yes, it is. Tech can stop the clock 3 more times. Through timeout and the 2-minute break.
0: Baker tonight, 28 of 37 for 275 yards and 2 touchdowns. He's also rushed for 26 yards and a score. Lunch Winfield is 14 of 20 for 239. And he has rushed 12 times for 23 yards and a touchdown. Cajun offense comes back onto the field now. Steven Blanco will be the running back. Cajuns will send 2 wide receivers to the left side, 1 to the right. On second and 8 from the 27. Man comes in motion now. That's Cheney. Handoff goes to Blanco, and Blanco will get across the 30. Well, he'll be stopped at the 30. Louisiana Tech will take its second time out. That's Alonzo Jackson. Whose name we haven't called as much tonight as I expected to.
1: No, but he's still been running around making a bunch of plays. Some pressures earlier in that first half.
0: And a huge third down here with 3:35 to go.
1: I think you have to be comfortable with putting the football in the air to pick up this first down.
5: And I'd agree, Cody, because you're at a spot where clockwise, I mean, you're multiple first downs away from icing this away, right?
1: Correct.
5: So if it is incomplete, I mean, they're going to have plenty of time regardless.
0: It's going to be third and four. Ball is just over the 30. They've got to get to the 35 to pick up a first down. On third down. One receiver left side, two to the right. Tight end is offset on the right. Blanco is the running back. Winfield hands it off on the jet sweep and in trouble and dropped at the line of scrimmage. That's Trent Chaney. Sam Fongang made the tackle.
1: And
0: Tech is not electing to use a timeout here. It will be fourth down and five.
5: Cajun's going to burn another timeout here, guys, but that's going to be your second.
1: Second,
5: one
1: I'm
5: burn.
1: With you. I'm with you. And it's fourth and five, so you can't go for it here.
0: But you can bring the clock down to 2 minutes and 50 seconds, which is what they're doing.
1: I think you can do that, though, by getting the punt unit out there and
0: I don't have a problem with them using a timeout there. I don't have an issue with it. Run it down as far as you can. Now punt it. Lachlis standing back at the Louisiana Tech 30. Good snap. Kick is away. Does not call for the fair catch. Brought down at the 35-yard line, and that's where Louisiana Tech will have the football. 2 minutes and 41 seconds. One timeout plus the two-minute timeout for the Tech offense.
1: Luke Green again for the Cajuns there on teams with the tackle.
0: Burnett will be the running back. Tech will have one receiver wide to the left side, two to the right. Baker on first down, back to throw. He's got time, passes over the middle. That is Mickens, and passes incomplete. It will be second down.
1: Yeah, just trying to get Mickens on a crossing route. Brent Gordon Jr. step for step with him. The Cajuns, they're just going to let 11 guard 11 and play man.
0: Clock is stopped with 2:38 left to play. Two receivers left side, two to the right. Baker. Back to throw, has time, passes out and caught into Cajun territory at the 44. That's the big tight end, Eli Finley. That moves the chains, clock stops and now restarts. 2:20 to go. Plenty of time for Tech. Baker back to throw, pass to the near side this time, is caught. And that is Mickens once again, Avery Demery. Bumped him out. Gain of four in the play. Second down and six. Clock is running. And we've got the two-minute timeout coming, but they're going to run a play before then. Baker passes out. Passes caught inside the 30 to the 28. That's Cal Wise and a first down for Louisiana Tech. Brent Gordon made the tackle. We'll get the two-minute timeout with a minute 56 to go, and Tech threatening to take the lead from the 29-yard line in Cajun territory.
1: So it's been too easy. Baker's just been sitting back there. Cajun's not getting any pressure.
0: Well, Jim Salgado is going to meet with that defense during this timeout. Tech does have a timeout remaining, as do the Cajuns.
5: Well, the interesting thing here, guys, is now Tech is almost probably going to shut this thing down and try to go into clock running mode while they're still marching their way down the field. And so
1: their problem, though, they do need a touchdown, so they can't get too conservative.
0: The ball will be at the Cajun 29-yard line as we come back to play after the timeout. We are going back home next weekend. Troy provides the opposition, the defending Western Division champions. Get underway at 4 o'clock. We have the broadcast starting at 3. Nova's cooking jambalaya. Important piece of information right there.
1: Yes, indeed.
0: Still got about a minute and a half before we get back to play here. Cajuns have been outgained 463 to 388.
1: Offensively, right, in the third quarter and then early in the fourth quarter, it was big plays. And over the last two drives, Cajun offense unable to pick up a first down. And then obviously you had the fourth down play right here where you look like you've got Baker for a sack and he scores a touchdown. And Scotty, find a way right here.
5: I'm interested in your thoughts. I'm okay with them getting more aggressive here because obviously you want to try and create a negative play in this thing. And if they do hit a big one, at least you get the ball back.
1: I say worst case scenario, you probably have more time to go down and operate.
0: Baker now 31 of 41, 312 yards, two touchdowns. Also has a touchdown on the ground.
1: Cajuns will have the nickel.
0: A minute 57 left to play. Each team can stop the clock once.

0: Bigger personnel for Tech.
1: And now the Cajuns will see if they change. They don't.
0: Kader ran in late, guys, for Ilium, so they already shifted.
1: Okay, there you go.
2: From the 29-yard line, first down, a minute 57 left to go. Tight end goes in motion. Baker still has the ball rolling to his right, and he's got some room. He'll go out of bounds at the 20. A minute 51 left. Kader ran him out of bounds. But it's going to be second down and about a yard.
1: They're trying to get Finley on a double move.
2: Tech looking for the score that would put them ahead. 31-26, a minute 51 left to go. Cajuns on top, Tech threatening. Two receivers to either side. Baker is back to throw. Looking, pass across the middle. That is incomplete. And there comes a penalty marker.
1: Two of them.
0: Fitzwest is saying he absolutely tipped that football, which would make it no chance for a PI.
2: Shetron was the intended receiver.
1: They are talking about it.
2: And Fitzgerald West has said he tipped the ball.
0: Is this reviewable?
2: They're going to call it?
1: It was clearly tipped. I mean, you could see the ball tipped. You could see it change direction.
0: Coach Dez is calm about it, almost like he's confident here, but they're not looking at it from at least what I can see.
2: It's going to be a first down from the 14.
1: Coach Dez is actually on the field. They're gonna see if replay buzzes it, and now he's gonna ask them if they don't.
2: Three receivers to the left side.
0: So the officials told him we're not stopping it. Dez said, then I'll stop it.
2: So the Cajuns will use their final timeout here to try to get something overturned.
1: Well, the replay guy is out on the field for whatever that's worth. They will indeed go ahead and look at it.
0: Well, this will be interesting. You know, of course, if you get it overturned, you'll get the timeout back. I wonder, they didn't say timeout Louisiana, so they might have ultimately actually gotten the booth to buzz down here.
1: And it's also important that they called PI and not holding as it relates to the tip pass. I mean, you can clearly see the ball change direction.
0: Guys, I've got a bit of a grainy replay on a phone down here, and it's not clear, but I'm assuming they've got better shots up there than I'm seeing.
2: Now let's remember, should Louisiana Tech score, the Cajuns would need a field goal.
0: Well, and Tech would, of course, go for two to try to make it a three-point game.
2: Correct.
1: Still trying to see. We don't have a monitor here.
0: I'm going to be slightly surprised if they actually overturn this.
1: All right.
2: If they do not overturn it, Tech will have a first down at the Cajun 14.
0: Now, that being said, I believe he tipped it because I don't think Fitzwest is that good of an actor to immediately just put that facade on. I think he probably feels like it's like a batter who reacts like he got hit by a pitch. You're like, well, is he that good of an actor or he probably actually got hit?
1: They're still looking at it.

0: So it remember, it's a third and one if it's overturned. It's a first and 10 at the 14 if it stands. And they're not moving the football. They're not doing anything. So we'll see.
1: Well, sometimes when it takes this long, they're going back to say, okay, now where do we go ahead and respot the ball and that sort of thing.
2: Upheld.
1: All right, so first down, Louisiana Tech at the Cajun 14-yard line. 1:47 to go. They did not charge the Cajuns with a timeout there, so both teams have got a timeout to go with.
2: The clock should also start on the ready for play signal.
0: And I would actually, if Tech's smart, they would take the entire 25-second play clock.
1: Ball is marked ready for play. Clock will start on the snap. And on first down, give to Burnett. Burnett's going to get to the 9. Lance Williams made the stop.
0: It was the penalty that stopped the
2: clock.
0: That's the clock,
2: correct. Yep.
1: Second and 6. Minute and a half to go. Clock is running.
2: And now Tech's in no hurry.
1: Burnett again. And he's down to about the 7. It's going to be 3rd down and 3. Coming down to a minute to play. See if the Cajuns can get a stop here. They need 2 stops. Tech needs 3 yards. Baker looks, wants to throw, pass in the back of the end zone, touchdown, Louisiana Tech. Eli Finley, the tight end.
2: Just worked his way across the formation on the left side. Told you 11 and 84 would be the guys that Tech would go to with Brooks out, and they have been the stars here in the fourth quarter.
1: 32-31, Tech will go for 2 to try to make it a 3-point game. Cajuns will have 46 seconds and a timeout.

0: Agent's late getting personnel in here. But now Tech's going to shift.
1: Three receivers all to the right side.
0: It's 3-on-2 right now.
1: Snap to Baker. Handoff. No, Baker's still got it. Baker's still got it. They pitch it, but he can't get there. Two-point conversion is no good. It was Fitz West.
2: As that was almost an incredible play by Baker. That was not designed.
0: He tried to throw it, and it broke down. And
1: so it's 32-31. Louisiana Tech leading with 46 seconds remaining. Cajuns led by 13. But Tech has scored 19 fourth quarter points. And the Cajuns in the fourth quarter have not been able to get much done offensively.
0: Outside of the quick strike touchdown.
1: 8 plays, 66 yards. Took a minute and 55 seconds. That kick is going to go through the end zone. The Cajuns will play it from the 25-yard line.
0: No time comes off the clock, though, right there.
1: Cajuns need about 42 yards to give Sterner a shot.
0: So Sterner in pregame was about 49 yards, was kind of the longest.
1: And I just set up what would be a 50-yarder.
0: Yep. Yeah, I think you got to get...
2: Almost no wind at all, guys, so that shouldn't really matter.
0: Try to get to the at least the 30 if you can.
1: First and 10. Two receivers left, one to the right. Chapel, the tight end, goes in motion, lines up on the right side. Winfield back to throw on first down. Has some time. It is going deep downfield, looking for Cheney, and that pass is incomplete.
0: Just overthrew him, had a deep post route. Three-man pressure, which we've seen Tech just kind of, in these obvious passing situations, just drop 8. That's one Lunch would like to have back. He did a good job of staying in the pocket.
1: And the line did a good job of keeping him safe. Second down and 10. Winfield back to throw. Passes out. Passes incomplete. It'll be third down.
0: He had Shelton Sampson on a corner route, and he just missed him.
1: 35 seconds remaining in the fourth.
2: Guys, what they're doing, they are making sure Lunch can't create. If he beats him, they're going to force him to beat him in the pocket.

0: One receiver left, two to the right. Snap. Winfield back to throw. Lunch with his pass, and it's intercepted.
1: He just airmailed it, looking for Kadarius Wade.
0: Jordan McCray with the interception, and Louisiana Tech is going to continue their mastery over the Ragin' Cajuns. This will be the ninth straight time, dating back to 1996, that the Cajuns have had a long trip home from Ruston.

0: swallow than others.
1: Yep.
0: I mean, I came up here, got beat 73-14 one night.
1: This is one of those.
0: This is one of those that's really, really hard. Tech lines up in victory formation. Cajuns have a timeout, probably won't use it.
1: That's a penalty. I mean, not that it matters, but, like, what are we doing here?
0: Well, nothing. Louisiana Tech. Still 10 seconds left on the clock, but the clock is running.
1: And like, the guys in blue are letting the guys in white have it, and somebody's got to get control of this. And, I mean, 79's out there running his mouth to Dez. Sonny Cumbie was right there, but, I mean, this is...
0: Yeah, and...
1: It's what you come to expect.
0: We haven't seen anything really bad happen as of yet. Hopefully we won't.

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0: hour from Town Hall. I'm Mary Rose. President Trump holds a large GOP rally in Tennessee today in Clarksville and predicts good things for Republicans in Tennessee.
1: On November 3rd, we are going to reelect Bill Hagerty to the United States Senate. Thank you, Bill. Great guy. The great guy. We're going to send Marsha Blackburn to the governor's mansion. She's going to do a great job.
0: One person is dead, four others are injured in a wrong-way crash early Saturday on Staten Island. Larry Koskvi has the story.
2: The NYPD says it happened at around 5:30 in the morning near Exit 8 on the West Shore Expressway. A 66-year-old woman driving a Kia Seltos headed south collided with a Range Rover that was going north in the southbound lanes. At that point, a third vehicle, a Jeep, which was also headed south, crashed into both cars. The driver of the Kia was dead at the scene. The other two drivers and a passenger in the Jeep were taken to Richmond University Medical Center in stable condition. I'm Larry Koskvi.
0: FEMA is urging residents across the southeast to remain cautious as remnants of Hurricane Isaias weaken and move further inland. The National Weather Service says the storm is now breaking apart over central Alabama after making landfall last night near Destin, Florida, as a Category 2 hurricane. Four people have been killed, two in Florida and two in Alabama. Over 600,000 customers remain without power in the region. Lawyers for Krista Pike say she is now back in prison in Tennessee after being released from the hospital following a botched lethal injection last month. More on these stories at townhall.com.
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0: Lawyers for Krista Pike say she is now back in prison in Tennessee. More from Lisa Carton.
4: Pike has been transferred to the Deborah K. Johnson Rehabilitation Center in Nashville, where she had been held before her planned execution on September 30th. Her attorney said Saturday she's continuing to receive medical care. Pike survived after being given two doses of a lethal injection drug at the prison. Her legal team also renewed their calls for Tennessee Governor Bill Lee to commute Pike's death sentence, pushing him to change the sentence to life in prison without parole. I'm Lee Carton.
0: An ICE agent is in custody at a local hospital after police say he was shot while assaulting an elderly man and his daughter at a home in Fresno. The incident happened early Friday morning when the Fresno Police Department said a woman found David Gonzalez sleeping on her front lawn. Breaking news and analysis at townhall.com. A California ICE agent is in custody after Fresno police say he assaulted an elderly man and his daughter.
5: Police say a woman found 2-year-old David Gonzalez sleeping on her front lawn early Friday, and her 72-year-old father went outside to tell him to leave. Police say Gonzalez appeared intoxicated and attacked the man, then assaulted his daughter when she tried to intervene. Officers say the father then shot Gonzalez in self-defense. Gonzalez was taken to the hospital in serious condition, in custody on suspicion of felony assault. The man who shot him has not been charged. I'm Lisa Taylor.
0: Several companies are recalling broccoli seeds sold online nationally after a contaminated supplier lot was linked to a multi-state salmonella outbreak. The FDA said all three products trace back to a single bulk seed lot. As of October 7th, the outbreak has sickened 32 people and three were hospitalized. More on these stories at townhall.com.

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1: Ignorance is bliss only for the ignorant. For the rest of us, it's a curse. Orson Welles. This is Ark Midnight, the intelligence briefing.

0: We now welcome to the Bridge of the Ark, Mr. Ian Hamilton Trottier. His books, High Stakes Treason, which can be found at highstakestreason.com, and Freedom Reserved, No More Lies in 2020. Ian Trottier is a fourth-generation Californian and 14th in North America. Born in Oakland, he descends from Jules Trottier, who landed in Quebec in 1642 from La Rochelle, France. Trottier is a graduate of the University of Oregon, and in 2016, he started the podcast Discussions of Truth in the Wynwood neighborhood of Miami, Florida. High Stakes Treason is his second book. And we're going to talk about various things. Start with Mr. John Brennan. Cough, cough. Without further ado, here he is, Ian Hamilton Trottier. Wack, Ian, it's great to have you on tonight.
1: John, it's a pleasure to be back with you. And I had a great conversation with Mary last night. It's a pleasure to be invited back onto your show. So thank you very much.
0: Oh, you have an open invitation. You always bring a lot to the party, and it's a pleasure to have you here. No kidding. About this guy, John Brennan. He has been subpoenaed to appear before October 15th. Is that right? South Florida grand jury?
1: Yeah.
0: So how does ICA, which is Intelligence Community Assessment, relate to high stakes treason? Just take us where you want to go.
1: Yeah. The snowball could really start to build up here, John. And in the next couple of weeks, this is where the entire apparatus of the Obama administration's alleged manipulation of our most critical national intelligence could be open, wide open, just kind of blown wide open. Why? Because of this book that is brought to the American people, as you said, High Stakes Treason. This was given to me, as I mentioned to you last time I joined you, John, by a former FBI agent. Now, nobody's really talking about it except, of course, you and I. There's some other folks that are discussing the contents of High Stakes Treason. What's critical right now is, as you mentioned, that October 15th, grand jury, what Jason Quinones, he's the U.S. attorney in South of Florida, what Quinones is going to ask Brennan under that testimony in Fort Pierce under Judge Eileen Cannon will be instrumental and huge for this country. Let me answer your question first, though, because what we have is the intelligence community assessment and how that relates high stakes treason, how it relates to the book, how John Brennan compromised security for millions. The ICA is the book's villain in product form, as what I show in the book are documented crimes having been committed. I got the receipts to answer Steve Bannon's question. We've got receipts. My argument isn't that Brennan personally invented a Russia story. It's that he built and ran the machinery that could manufacture one. And that in 2016, 2017, the machinery that did exactly what it was built to do, John, the ICA in January of 2017 assessment that Russia acted to help Trump is where that machinery produced its most consequential output. So pertaining to my book, the ICA isn't a side event. It's the exhibit. My book serves as personal motive to create a vendetta against a D.C. outsider, the very wonderful and fortunate Donald Trump. I mean, the country is very, very, very lucky to have him. Donald Trump would expose these alleged crimes that are out in the book. Yet furthermore, an America First insider, that's Trump, who would work against the infiltrated globalists, the communists, the centralized government community under Barack Obama and others, going back to Zbigniew Brzezinski, of course, and before that, that it invaded U.S. politics. And Roger Stone is critical on this because he's, you know, taking the his followers back to Nixon and what the deep state had done to the Nixon. So what we have here is an avowed communist, John. He's a convert, according to John Dalla, to Islam. This is John Brennan. This is, unfortunately, a guy that's the paper trail. And he has orchestrated the Russian collusion. He continues to deny having orchestrated the Russian collusion. He did just a couple of weeks ago, MSNBC. And then we've got Jack Schmidt, right, appearing before Chuck Grassley and Senator Schmidt, where Jack Schmidt has stated that he had never met with Brennan. However, the White House just released documentation this past Monday showing that FBI sat in and scrubbed their participation in the Smith-Brennan meeting. So you've got Brennan purging himself to Congress in 2023, which is what this grand jury has been gathered for primarily. And then it roots, of course, also to Mar-a-Lago. We'll talk about that a little bit more. But now you've got Jack Schmidt, Arctic Frost, saying that he never met with Brennan. But we've got the documentation saying it is. Now, this is reminiscent, John, of a year ago, this month, it may have been November, we saw the Tulsi Gabbard email release. However, Clapper and Brennan were participants at a George Mason symposium where a former NCTC analyst, or a current NCTC analyst, Thomas Especial, stood up during a Q&A, confronted Brennan, who was on stage, about the emails from Tulsi, and he called them disinformation, and he called them BS. In fact, at an after party, he's seen in video confronting Brennan again, where Brennan gets very defensive and literally pokes this guy in the chest. He's hiding major crimes. And for listeners to understand, you go back, high-stakes treason sets the stage for Brennan's personal motive to orchestrating a coup attempt to keep Donald Trump. And, of course, this is Clinton Foundation, this is the Obamas. You're looking at the strongest links to the deep state in American politics forming this coup attempt to keep Trump out of office. Very serious stuff. But we should see a snowball start to roll and build October 15th. So going back a little bit more to this ICA, it's now externally documented. The House Permanent Select Committee on Intelligence report found the ICA's central judgments on Putin's intentions did not adhere to the intelligence community directive, the ICD. That's the Analytics 203 standards established back in 2007. They rested on, quote, from the ICA, one scant and unclear and unverifiable fragment of a sentence, and that the director of the CIA, this is John Brennan, overruled his own analysts so that it could be cited. This is 18th of July, 2025, released as the procedural detail ordered as an NIE, National Intelligence Estimate, downgraded to an ICA in the interest of time. And this is DNI Clapper. So what we're looking at with that ICA, John, was it started as an NIE, but the NIE got downgraded to an ICA because they wanted to save time. Well, this is like the first red flag for Americans. They should be completely alarmed that Clapper made it up because they had things to cover up. So I'd like to personally make clarification is that the HPSCI, the House Permanent Select Committee on Intelligence, names director of CIA, but we've got to pinpoint that this is John Brennan. This is a target on this guy's back. He's instrumental in the CIA. Biden sent in the FBI to go into Mar-a-Lago, and this is the big question. There's various layers of the ICA. There is the most highly classified ICA version, which are greatly redacted information. We have got to get this legal team right now that'll be analyzing Brennan's responses, assuming, and I don't know if Florida lies, but assuming he's not going to just, John, plead the fifth, as Fauci did, which was a complete circus, a complete clown, buys these responses, and that will help open the door to figure out what exactly Biden was going after. And this is really Brennan. And let me kind of put things into another perspective for listeners. And I can get into this a little more because I want to talk about cartel bills. But something important here is, according to Patrick Byrne, and Patrick Byrne was brought in the CIA back in 2006. He has recently, of recent years, along with General Mike Flynn, he's exposed some of the voter fraud issues regarding that 2020 election. But this is a guy, Byrne, highly educated, of course, as you know. Gone. He's got a PhD from Stanford. He's also got a degree from Cambridge University. This is a guy that has stated that John Brennan built a data center in Belgrade, Serbia, with the Chinese company Huawei that worked with Dominion servers to flip the 2020 election. Now, John, I was at an event in Las Vegas a couple of months ago where there was a Korean delegate. He was the former prime minister of South Korea. He says, look, there's a communist now running the country, which I had no idea. But I had just mentioned, John, what I had mentioned to you regarding what Patrick Byrne had stated. He had no idea of the Huawei link, and his first response to me was, Huawei is the company that has basically infiltrated our own election system and put in that communist. That's how that communist got put in South Korea. Why that's critical is because what I just mentioned. We know, according to a statement from Patrick Byrne, that our very own CIA, John Brennan, worked with Huawei to build that data center in Belgrade to flip the votes here in our own country. Now this folds back into Venezuela and Cartel de Sols. I want to explain that a little bit later. But this is Maduro. This is, in my opinion, this is why Maduro is sitting in a jail cell. Thank goodness to our special ops and our military and the skill set that they have. And by the way, I was having dinner a couple nights ago with former SEAL Team 6 member Michael Jaco. Let me just say that they are going after him. He says that there is a helicopter following him recently, tinted windows, EMP. They've tried to go after him. But this is Smartmatic, and this is what a company known in the States, formerly based out of Colorado, or former company, it's a different name now, known as Dominion. This is the Venezuelan rigged a system that put Chavez in the power. It kept Maduro in the power, and it's been growing within our own country. But coming back to the foreword that Roger Stone has written, John, in my book, John Brennan is critical to all this, and he orchestrated this Russian collusion. The statutes of limitations continue to reset themselves. And the involvement in this, and what I'm pushing for, John, this 2023 perjury, which by the way, I was in D.C. a year ago, and I passed out 100 copies of my book to both the House side and the Senate side. And a week after I left D.C., Jim Jordan's office requested to the Pam Bondi DOJ that Brennan be investigated. That's where these subpoenas have come from, in South Florida. They're in South Florida because of the ties to the Mar-a-Lago raid and the alleged Russian Internet Research Agency, which is likely part of that ICA. So it's in South Florida. But this man has orchestrated. He had orchestrated, in my view, a coup attempt on Trump. And this needs to broaden. The scope needs to broaden, John. It needs to broaden into what, my opinion, what should be charges of seditious conspiracy. If I can get this legal team or another legal team to come together to charge Brennan of seditious conspiracy, then I think we've got something. Again, I'm waiting to see the words that are exchanged October 15th, how Brennan answers some of these questions, if he answers them outside of pleading the fifth, which I hope he does, and then we can broaden that scope and skirt the contents of high stakes treason. This is damning. So, John, last August, Mike Benz, who's a former State Department employee, released a video analyzing John Brennan, who I already stated is an avowed communist. I met with Gary Bernstein. He's Gary Bernstein, John, is a three-time CIA station chief. John Brennan was a station chief once in Saudi Arabia. Gary Bernstein, operation, he led the invasion in Afghanistan. Gary Bernstein has recently stated to me that various things regarding John Brennan, but he has essentially, not publicly, but he has essentially endorsed my book. He stated that Gus Hall, John Brennan had not only voted for Gus Hall, but he was working for Gus Hall. And this is the Communist Party USA, CP USA candidate for president. This was established, his communist sympathies were established while Brennan was a student at Fordham, and then later a student at University of Texas Austin. But coming back to Mike Benz, there's a triangle here of Brennan and a man named Barry Soetoro, who most Americans, including myself, know him to be Barack Hussein Obama, later became the president of the United States. Going back to his days, allegedly, at Occidental College, there was a time of a year, more than a year, John, where he takes time away from school before continuing his education at Columbia University in New York. He goes to Pakistan. And in 2007, prior to that election, it happened to be Jake Tapper was investigating that time being spent in Pakistan, what it was about. Lo and behold, Mr. John Brennan went to something called the Analysis Corporation, which I mentioned last time on your show. It's critical to the book High Stakes Treason because it was created in 1990 as a computer software to track the Mujahideen as the Soviets had pulled out of Afghanistan. Well, Brennan, being the former president of the Analysis Corporation prior to accepting his position with the Obama administration, he went in using the Analysis Corporation to scrub data off of the Barry Soetoro passport. So Jake Tapper then in 2007 is saying, "Well, what was this Barack Hussein Obama did in Pakistan? We still don't really know, and do we have verifiable evidence of where this man was even born? Is he really even legally able to run for president?" And according to a source that was given to me, he was a CIA creation. Barack Hussein Obama was created by the CIA under a program named Legends. It's something I need to investigate more, but that's just what has been brought to me. And I would concur with that. It seems completely legitimate. It makes sense to me that this man, Barry Soetoro, was nothing more than a creation of the CIA. And I say that because of the information that I know in regard to Stegson. And the Ben's piggybacks off of testimony by man Mike Springman, who Michael Springman, a former State Department employee himself, was working in Jeddah, Saudi Arabia, where he returned stateside. And in 2004, he's being asked questions by Cynthia McKinney, and his response, and this is what Mike Benz takes out of that response with his time with Springman. He says, this is what Springman says. He says, "I'm in Jeddah, and I'm being basically forced. And I've reached out to Springman. I haven't received a response, but he says, I'm being forced to grant visas for suspected terrorists, for people that likely could be terrorists." And he wrote a book. It's called Visas for Al-Qaeda. And of that time, analyzing Springman's work and what he has said to McKinney, he says 15, and this is the accurate. He says 15 of 19 9/11 hijacker visas came out of that John Brennan jurisdiction in Saudi Arabia. John Brennan, not in Jeddah at the time, but he was in Riyadh. 15 of the 19 9/11 hijacker visas coming out of the John Brennan jurisdiction in Saudi Arabia. And of course, the point here is that this former State Department employee saying, hey, I'm being manipulated by CIA, right? So then you're saying, okay, well, it's the State Department's jurisdiction, right, to grant a visa, not that of the CIA, but the CIA has completely infiltrated, well, the actions and the abilities of in Saudi Arabia. So as I look at you, Judge Tenet and having a relationship with John Brennan, but perhaps John Brennan gets put into that position of the control mechanisms of Japan, and then looking at 9/11. Well, that's where this could possibly lead, John, with the contents of high stakes treason, if it gets put into what I would like to see happen, a mechanism above that of George Tenet, but then we're looking at 9/11. Well, that's where this could possibly lead, John, with the contents of high stakes treason, if it gets put into what I would like to see happen, a seditious conspiracy charge.
0: Wow. Absolutely astounding. Yeah, Brennan voted for Gus Hall. He was the presidential candidate in 76. And then we got to take a break here pretty quick, Ian, but let me ask you something. Whatever happened to John Durham?
1: Oh, that's a really good question.
0: Okay, well, maybe we'll get to it on the other side of this thing. But, yeah, this is crazy, folks. ICA is Intelligence Community Assessments, I believe, correct on that. And the NCTC is the National Counterterrorism Center. Yeah, so a lot of initials flying around, if you know what they mean. I have to look them up sometimes, because there's a lot of them. So this was obviously a not so subtle way. And Ian,

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1: With SRN News, I'm Ron Taylor. Cleanup and recovery efforts are underway across the southeast as remnants of Hurricane Isaias weaken and move further inland. The National Weather Service says the storm is now breaking apart over central Alabama after making landfall late last night near Destin, Florida, as a Category 2 hurricane. Four people have lost their lives as a result, two in Florida, two in Alabama. Over 600,000 customers remain without power in the area. About 10 million people remain under flood alerts, with heavy rain and high winds impacting the area from northern Florida to southern Virginia. President Trump calling for new leadership in Kyiv after Ukrainian President Vladimir Zelensky warned the U.S. fuel deal with Moscow will prolong the war with Russia. The president said the Ukrainian people need to elect a new leader as he was departing the White House earlier today for the rally in Tennessee. Friday, the president announcing the diesel deal with Russia. This is SRN News.
2: Millions will vote soon, but do they really know the issues? Now, Rob Schmidt is on Newsmax tonight talking about the war for America's future. 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

0: All right, our guest for the remainder of the hour is Mr. Ian Hamilton Trottier. Oof. His books, High Stakes Treason. Go to highstakestreason.com and check it out. It's going to be a real roller, I'll tell you that. You'll enjoy it. And Freedom Reserved, No More Lies in 2020. That would be nice, wouldn't it? Okay. you know, I've got short-term memory lapse. I was going to ask you something before we went to the break, but I think we got a little of it. The hell was I going to ask you? I mean, the heck was I going to ask you? Oh, yeah, Durham. What happened to John Durham?
1: That's a good question. I mean, it was Durham and Barr, right, that should be looked into in regards to Crossfire Hurricane. Interesting you said, because I understand from a source of mine that happens to be in Florida that a copy of my book was recently given to General Flynn. So I will talk to Mike in the next few days, I hope and suspect. I've been introduced, and I'd like to hear what he may know about John Brennan and what was going on. Of course, as he was quite close to that fire, what was going on under the Obama administration? John, just for context, as your listeners listen to me speak and listen to some of the research I've been doing, let me lay out for them what they will get when they go through the pages of High Stakes Treason. High Stakes Treason, and I'm just going to read verbatim what I've written for the back cover, presents verified open source information, that means nothing classified, to show former CIA Director John O'Brien, that's Owen Brennan, John Owen Brennan, conducted a long-term criminal scheme to manipulate intelligence protocols and key counterterrorism personnel to increase the value of his stock he held illegally to make millions. Perhaps no surprise there, but that doesn't mean it's okay. These people must be stopped. They're doing it on our taxpayer dollar. Furthermore, what John Brennan has done is he has jeopardized national security. One of the events that I mentioned in my book is the Boston Marathon bombing, and when my intel source, the former FBI agent, brought his research to me, this is what stuck out in my mind, was John Brennan has allegedly maimed on purpose and killed Americans so that he could increase the value of his stocks, enrich himself financially. Brennan repeatedly filed or caused to be filed false official statements to hide his illegal ownership of stock in an indispensable government contracting company while maintaining his control over the CT counterterrorism initiatives of the Obama administration. And that government contractor is one I mentioned in our last segment, the Analysis Corporation, which he used, evidently, to help Obama clean himself up in that run-up to the election back in 2007. This is a clear conflict of interest, his illegal stock holdings in the Analysis Corporation, which I mentioned he was formerly the president of. High Stakes Treason uses Brennan's own words to describe in detail the established sweeping new intelligence protocols for the National Counterterrorism Center, which you had mentioned, NCTC, and how these protocols enable complete control over counterterror activities of the entire U.S. government. Now, I've gotten some pushback in that, but we can see from Brennan's own words that what he created in the NCTC, which is a result of basically 9/11, is something called the Terrorist Threat Interrogation Center. That's where the NCTC was built in. I mentioned Thomas Especial. This is an entire department of surveillance created by Brennan himself. And so any employee, i.e. Thomas Especial, any employee linked to it is downwind on the intelligence ladder from Mr. Brennan. He created himself a monopoly, and he needs to be brought to justice for this. And so, again, let me broaden the spectrum here for your listeners, because we're coming up here very quickly on October 15th, where Brennan will be appearing in South Florida, Fort Pierce, the grand jury, it is my goal, as folks order your order my book and they read through the pages and they familiarize themselves with the basic psychology per the view of myself and my intelligence source, the psychology of this person, John Brennan, to understand what he had created to weaponize, basically, an intelligence community within the intelligence community. This needs to be folded into this, what I hope will be a seditious conspiracy. It's a coup attempt on Donald Trump. I mean, he's DC outsider, a man in New York that made money in real estate, but he was and remains he's become powerful, but a very dangerous, if you will, outsider to their machinations of compromising our constitutional republic, John. So things could get real interesting, and I'm doing my best to make sure that these people's feet, specifically John Brennan, his feet get held to the fire. And Roger Stone. I've got a number of people that, of course, support me in this, and this could be a very critical point in the history of this country coming up here quite soon.
0: It's a little clearer for us. What is the Cartel de Losis, and how could this relate to Brennan's subpoenas in South Florida? One more time, you touched on this, but I didn't get it all.
1: Right. So the Cartel de los Soles, and there's a book named Jawbreaker, written by Bernstein, Gary Bernstein, who I mentioned, three-time CIA station chief. He has

written this book with Ralph Pozzullo. Ralph was on my podcast many years ago. Ralph's investigated alleged voter fraud in this country. The two of them wrote this book, Jawbreaker. I recommend your listeners to go out and get it. John, I sat down with Gary and a man named Martin Rodil, a Venezuelan himself, both connected to the CIA, formerly so, for close to 2 hours just last month. I will say something quite alarming, and it alarms me, and I can't verify that it is true, but this coming from two individuals, of course, with much more knowledge of how the intelligence apparatus in the country works, more so than I, but if we're going back to even going back to the JFK assassination, the Cuban intelligence within our own country remains very strong. And what they have seemingly done on a, from a layman's standpoint over the decades is they have worked with the Venezuelans. And through the oil machine that is the oil reserves of Venezuela and the Chinese, of course, the Russians, they have infiltrated our intelligence community, and they've done so to the very heights of it. Now, according to Martin Rodil, I can be provided with, they have not been presented to me, but documentation does indeed exist that links Mr. Brennan to this cartel De Los Solis. Now, I mentioned last segment, it is my opinion and my belief that the core reason for extracting, if you will, Maduro from Caracas was not because Donald Trump and his administration and the rest of the country are oil mongers and they crave national resource manipulation, but most importantly, and primarily perhaps the only reason, was to bring this man in because of the influence that his own intelligence and something called the Cartel de los Solis, which he was the head of, has made inside of our own country. The alarming thing, which I will mention, and it's again, I don't have any verifiable information on it, but I was told that it has infiltrated the Trump administration, whereas there are people in the Trump administration directly working for this Cartel de los Solis, this Venezuelan cartel that has, along with the Cubans, and of course there's the Russian tie and the Chinese tie, has in many ways captured our intelligence community. Certainly, it seems that it had done so under the Barack Obama administration. But the Cartel de los Solis is not just tied to child trafficking, drug trafficking. They are tied to USAID. There are something like 73 different countries globally that have been the victim of their voter fraud system, known as Smartmatic. And then stateside, it made its way known by the name of Dominion. Very important. This is the link back to the Cartel de los Solis. Let me briefly segue, John. Let me go back to the ICA and how that's the intelligence community assessment. Let me go back and how that relates to the Mar-a-Lago. Why Biden and Brennan, in my opinion, went into Mar-a-Lago. Look, Mar-a-Lago was about documentation, retention of classified material, obstruction, espionage, adjacent statutes. The ICA is about an intelligence assessment. Different subjects, different statutes, different prosecutors. But here is where I will insert my opinion. There are likely critical components of the Russian IRA. That's going back. This is the Internet Research Agency tied to the Crossfire Hurricane with the highly classified version of the ICA, which I mentioned there's three different versions of it. It is likely the elements of this in form of sensitive documentation were at Mar-a-Lago. What they could reveal.

resurfaces under this phrase, compartmentalized annex, from that Tulsi Gabbard email release. And I recently was introduced to a member of Devin Nunes' office, and I'm currently going through some of his documentation, which should be critical. They show sources and methods that not only construed the Russian hoax, but more broadly elements of our own intelligence community tied to election interference. This is why Maduro capture was and is so critical, because of the Venezuelan voting system corrosion of our own. And that has its roots in Boca Raton, in Florida. Now, also, your audience should grab this name and do some investigation, because this is a known double agent working with allegedly the cartel of the Solas and some of this South American power out of Venezuela. The name is Frank Holder. And again, the information coming to me through Bernstein, Gary Bernstein. A few things I want to mention to your audience. In this ICA and related to that that Russian IRA are Graphica, a program called Graphica, who Roger Stone tells me is run by George Soros, and something called New Knowledge. The Graphica is known for tracking online disinformation. This is absolutely critical, and it roots back to something also called the Hamilton 68 dashboard. Hamilton 68 dashboard is critical. It was critical and remains critical. Jared Siegel gave a testimony to Congress in 2023, right around the time John Brennan is purging himself and saying, distancing himself to the Russian collusion. Siegel is talking about Hamilton 68 dashboard. What's the Hamilton 68 dashboard? The Hamilton 68 dashboard is a consortium of big tech folks, allegedly funded by the Clinton Foundation, to create this Russian this Russian hoax, literally creating Twitter and Facebook bots to work against, or excuse me, to seemingly work for Trump to propel him out of St. Petersburg, Russia. This is the Hamilton 68 dashboard. We can see that the Russian, the Russian narrative relates, of course, to Crossfire Hurricane, Robert Mueller, and this Russian hoax, the lens of the Russian hoax. I assert personally that the ICA caused the Mar-a-Lago search. There's different components for listeners to understand, because we're looking at a voter fraud apparatus, and this is what I want people to concentrate on. The oil provides the money to create the manipulation. The manipulation is created through rigging elections. And in my personal opinion, John, it's not a motive, not a Venezuela per se motive, not a Cuba per se motive, not a China per se motive, not a Russia per se motive. I think there's a broader brush that's at play here, because we've already made the ties to USAID. USAID ties right into the United Nations, and we saw this open border policy of Joe Biden. That was, according to Michael Yon, this was all being orchestrated out of the former U.S. Army base in the Panama Canal, called the City of Knowledge. This is the United Nations. And so, therefore, you've got the United Nations basically running this this invasion through the open borders and this infiltration, creating sleeper cells and whatnot within our communities, to ultimately set the stage for what they hope will be a destruction of our constitutional republic. So
Again, I'm not, the work is being done.

0: I believe, through the Venezuelan community, through the Cuban, Chinese, Russian community. But the other link here is that buzzword that we've already tied to John Brennan, because he's an avowed communist, and he said it under lie detector. He's even before he was the director of the CIA. He stated he was a communist, and he got into controlling the CIA. So this is, of course, you probably see where I'm going with this, John. This is centralized government, otherwise known as communism. Power at the very top, paupers, destruction of the middle class, and then paupers and subservient the big hand up top. That is the ultimate goal, I believe, of the globalists who are doing a really good job within our borders. That is their aim. Venezuela is a hot topic here. So,
1: I'll say it is. Ian, let me ask you something. Is it an overstatement? And if it is, please straighten me out. If I'm going wrong here, then you'd be doing me a favor to straighten me out. All right? I don't like to go out there and go, that and it's wrong. But it seems to me that Barack Hussein Obama or Barry Satoru or whatever his name is, was a creation of the CIA and therefore the CIA's creature. True or false?
0: John, I would agree with that statement. I don't personally have any documentation or evidence. I have exterior testimonies, information that has been given to me verbally that would support that claim. And as I have analyzed for the past 2.5 years, this John Brennan story, and I've dug into it, and I've done my best to educate, I would say that is probably exactly correct, John, that Barry Satoru is a double agent. He's a spy. He's a creation of the deep state. He's a creation of the globalists. But more importantly, listeners need to understand that the CIA, created after World War II, has probably never. I'm not saying that people that have worked in the CIA aren't patriotic and aren't country-loving people, but I would suspect and I would say that the creation, the purpose, the reason that intelligence community, the Central Intelligence Agency, was created, the reason was because the deep state had infiltrated our intelligence community after World War II. And so, therefore, and I'm not saying that every director has been bad, but what I am saying is that it has borne the fruit under them placing John Brennan at the height that they placed him and putting Barry Satoru into the office. They have shown that they have, and I have said this before, they have all but captured our flag, John.
1: Can your book be used as evidence toward a possible seditious conspiracy charge against John Brennan?
0: There are elements of it that definitely can be used as evidence, because I've got SEC documentation, I've got the White House visitor logs, I've got a 100-page appendix that support my argument to the fullest. And so definitely there are elements of this book which I believe can be, should be, and will be used as evidence. It is my goal that John Brennan face charge for treason, and it is my constitutional right, if convicted, that the man face death.
1: Pretty strong. Okay. Good grief. Ian, what a ride. Unbelievable. Oh, Ian Trottier, everybody. Ian Hamilton Trottier. Get his book. Seriously, get his book. Sit down and read it. Just decide, I'm going to read this book today. High Stakes Treason. And you can get it at highstakestreason.com. Anything kicks loose, Ian, please reach out to us if we haven't reached out to you, and we'll get together again on the air, okay?
0: Thank you, John.
1: You're most welcome. God bless you. We shall return with Joe Altman right after this.
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9: News this hour from Town Hall. I'm Ron Taylor. President Trump holding a large GOP rally in Clarksville, Tennessee earlier today, addressing regional issues and speaking to supporters there. The large event put the campaign spotlight on Tennessee voters just ahead of the election. President Trump highlighting the successes of his administration thus far.
10: We have done more than any president in 2 years. There's never been a front 2 years like we've had. And by the way, we had a great first term. Our first term, we had the greatest economy in the history of our country, and we're blowing it away. In the real economy, we are blowing it away. We have $21 trillion being invested in our country, more than at any time for any country anywhere in the world.
9: Police in New York have a man in custody who allegedly slashed two people while barricading inside of a Queens apartment late Friday.
11: One cop responding to the scene just before midnight fired off a round as officers tried to get into the Edgemere apartment. No one was injured. Once inside, police found a 53-year-old man slashed on his hand and arms and a 57-year-old woman with wounds to her hand and feet. The alleged slasher, age 52, was taken into custody. The two victims were taken to Jamaica Hospital in stable condition. I'm Larry Kofsky.
9: Lawyers for Krista Pike say she is now back in prison in Tennessee after being released from the hospital following a botched lethal injection last month. Pike has been transferred to Nashville, where she had been held before her planned execution September 30th. Cleanup and recovery underway across the southeast as remnants of Hurricane Isaiah weaken and move further inland. The National Weather Service says the storm is now breaking apart over central Alabama after making landfall late last night near Destin, Florida, as a Category 2 hurricane. The hurricane has taken the lives of four people, two in Florida, two in Alabama, and nearly 700,000 remain without power. News and analysis at townhall.com. I'm Ron Taylor.
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9: Folks in Florida in need of a hot meal after Hurricane Isis have somewhere to go. Gary LeBlanc with Mercy Chefs say they're setting up operations in Panama City and Live Oak to provide disaster relief.
14: And we will do anything that it takes to get to where we're needed.
9: He says they're serving up hot meals.
14: We make arrangements with food purveyors ahead of time. Many of them have the same call to serve that we do. And so they've loaded through the night, and they have drivers on the road now, and they will get to us with those deliveries so we can begin feeding.
9: He says Mercy Chef spent several days making arrangements. Country music star Ella Langley canceling her Dandelion Tour concert in Tulsa Friday over security concerns. ABOK Center spokesman says a bomb threat was made. A police official said they now believe the threat was not credible. Langley posting on Instagram apologizing and saying she knows how much the concert meant to fans. More news at townhall.com. President Trump is calling for new leadership in Kyiv after Vladimir Zelensky pans the Russian diesel deal that they just established days ago. Lisa Carton has details.
15: Speaking to reporters Saturday, Trump reacted to Zelensky's criticism it would only prolong the war in Ukraine.
10: I suggest they get a new leader who can make a deal, because he could have made many deals that for some reason he never does. And let me go a step further. If I were president, you wouldn't have ever had that war. That war would have never started.
15: Trump made the comment as he was departing the White House Saturday for a GOP rally in Tennessee. On Friday, Trump said Russia will immediately supply over 300,000 tons of diesel fuel to the American and global marketplace after he concluded what he called a highly successful discussion with Russian President Vladimir Putin. Trump called it a great announcement for diesel prices for Americans. I'm Lisa Carton.
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20: How can we not believe in the greatness of America? 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We will finish our job. 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We're Americans. Ronald Reagan. This is ARC Midnight, the intelligence briefing.

0: Welcome to Hour 3 of Caravan to Midnight's Sixth Element, Arc Midnight, the intelligence briefing. I am your host, John B. Wells, and delighted to be with you again. Thank you very much for making this program possible for 12 years, continuously. It means a lot. More to us than we could ever express. Thank you. Only two words, but those are the words. Well, we're pleased to welcome back to the program Joe Altman. Mr. Joe Altman, coming back from episode 2298 on June the 6th, 2024. Joe is the CEO and founder of PIN Business Network, a leading national data tech company based in beautiful Colorado. A noted entrepreneur, Joe has been a two-time EY Entrepreneur of the Year nominee and a 2020 finalist. He founded FEC United to restore constitutional integrity and Conservative Daily, a prominent conservative advocacy organization. He co-hosts the highly popular Conservative Daily podcast and is recognized for his impactful work on election integrity issues involving, wait for it, Dominion voting systems. An unapologetic Christian conservative, Joe is dedicated to philanthropy and community service. He's a member of the Founders Club of ACE Scholarships and serves on multiple boards, showcasing his leadership and commitment to his community. Joe Altman is a steadfast advocate for American voters and believes in courage over fear, likening today's challenges to the Beaches of Normandy moment. So let's all together now welcome back Joe Altman. Joe, it's been a while. Good grief. How are you doing? Welcome.
1: I'm doing good. It's good to be with you.
0: I'm doing good. Well, those are the words. Well, where shall we begin tonight? The FBI. Let's start with the FBI. That's always a good starter, right? Under Merrick Garland, tracking First Lady of the United States and Baron Trump. Wow. So what's become of old Merrick anyway?
1: Well, I think that there's a lot of things that are getting ready to happen to old Merrick Garland. I don't think that President Trump, nor do I think that the country has an appetite for the type of government that was run over 4 years under Joe Biden. And the fact is, the gaslighting that we've seen happen over the last 2 years has been pretty extraordinary. Whether we're talking about the election fraud and the fact that every election in our country is fraudulent, or we start talking about the Russian collusion hoax, or the fact that none of the things that all of the things that we thought were happening were actually happening, and we were putting ourselves in a position where, you know, now the rubber meets the road. So is Merrick Garland going to be charged? Is Obama going to be charged? Is Hillary Clinton going to be charged? Are we going to see any sort of justice come from the ridicule and damage done by these really demonic people? Yeah. And Merrick Garland is kind of like the tip of the spear.
0: Remember seeing that article, a letter that a woman named Marilyn Garland sent to the Maryland Board of Elections complaining about these voting machines? It was Merrick Garland's wife. I mean, that's the story.
1: This goes all the way back to, you know, when they finally gained control of it, and they were let in on just so you understand. People sold out this country through these election systems for the equivalent of a bag of shekels, right? Just to be important, just to have a seat in the room. And so there's a real problem with how we, or the direction that our country's gone, and tying it to some of the things that have happened in other countries to a small group of people who really wanted to destroy the world, I guess you could say. But they did it in plain sight. And this is where people go, Joe, that sounds like a conspiracy theory. It doesn't sound like it could be possible. But the World Economic Forum had told us what they were going to do, dating all the way back to 2012. I don't know if you know that, but they talked about elections becoming obsolete. They talked about, you know, eliminating 80, 90, 95% of the population. And they talked about how they were going to do it. And that blueprint was published, and then the media said, oh, it's all a conspiracy theory. And the reality of it is they've almost gotten away with it. And if it wouldn't been for President Trump, we'd be in a lot different of a situation than we are right now. Because if Kamala Harris would have won in 2024, our country would have been finished.
0: Well, that's for sure. I can't imagine. Talk about the nightmare scenario. Oh, poor thing. All she does is sit there and cackle like a loon. I don't get it. I don't even know why she's got a place on the stage. Bless her. She's just been manipulated and run her whole life. I doubt very seriously if very many of the decisions that she makes are her own. But that's just me guessing. You know, you got to have a little. You got to have a little empathy for your enemy, and she's just pathetic. You know. Over to you.
1: Yeah, but that pathetic behavior has literally stood as strength as the strong people in this country have done nothing. The animosity is not on the part of the evil. I mean, she could literally, you know, throw marshmallows at people and it could cause death, because there's so many people in this country that sit back and say, somebody do something. They're poking our country with a stick saying, hey, who's going to do something about it? And the chilling effect of what happened to the J6ers and what has happened to, you know, the coordinated attacks that we have by our judiciary and the DOJ have been, have put a lot of Americans on their heels. No one will make sacrifice because, frankly, they don't know where the head of the snake is.
0: This election thing is still disturbing. Haven't heard a lot of reports lately. I have not personally heard a lot of reports lately about, you know, pre-midterm tampering. I guess it's maybe a little early for that, although it's right down the road. It's not even a month away. But what about the... Go ahead. You were going to say something. This is about you.
1: Yeah, I mean, look, Colorado had 800,000 ballots that were printed with a question on it that they weren't supposed to get, called the 7A to raise taxes. You know, we have what's happening in the irregularities that you see happening in multiple states, and they say it's all an accident, it's all a mistake. These aren't mistakes. These are coordinated efforts to look like they're incompetent, and really they're not. They're just stealing elections. Look, I can tell you right now unequivocally that our entire system in the entire country is fraudulent. There's not an election that is happening in the 50 United States not fraudulent. And if that's not true, then I wouldn't be able to predict an outcome as I did in Jan. 5 of 2021 for the runoff election for Georgia. So, I mean, it's we're in the kind of a state where we sit around and we debate the ridiculous. And we talk about, you know, kids cutting off their penises and women's sports, because this keeps us in chaos. The reality of it is that we do not have free and fair elections. What President Trump or our side or whatever side this is, the left, I believe that she went the other way.

0: that's not a solid strategy. But the election problem is front and foremost. We're less than 3 days away from the election, and frankly, we're saying it's the most important election in U.S. history, important election in U.S. history. But really, it's down to the fact that no election is unimportant when they're being stolen with such vigor that they're being stolen with now.
1: It's really just nauseating, isn't it? You know, this James Tallarico character that's running against Paxton in Texas. And I received a text message today because I've got some grandkids that are in school. And here it comes. New school year, here's your complete guide on bathrooms and beyond for trans kids at school. Yes, https://transtexas.org/back-to-school-toolkit. I mean...
0: Yeah, I mean, what is this? What is this? And why aren't the parents, why aren't the dads... Everyone wants to say, Joe, you know, you're calling for violence. Look, we saying we would do anything for our children, anything. And we want to accept our kids where they are, and we allow this idea that we want to be good people. We're guilted into this idea that we just have to accept it the way it is. But that's not reality. The kid puts your hand on the stove or tries to put a fork in the light socket. You smack their hand, take the fork away, and you made it the worst experience ever, so they don't do it again. Now we send our kids to school. We say, trust your teachers. They tell the children that your parents are the dumbest thing since sliced bread. And, oh, by the way, you can decide what you want to be, and here's some hormone drugs, cut off your penis. And we sit around and act like we just have to put up with it. That's just the way it is. You know, it's a social contagion that you can see scientifically, and it's all being done by grooming and indoctrination inside the schools, and the parents sit back and just say, oh, there's nothing we can do about it. And then, oh, yeah, I have to accept my kid for being a tranny. But you don't have to accept it. You can go out there and just, and I'm just going to say, you rip the throat out of the devil itself. And this people weren't talking about trannies and changing genders. And John, I got to tell you, were you comfortable as a 13-year-old boy? Were you comfortable? Was that a comfortable time of your life when you were going through puberty?
1: No, not especially. As a matter of fact, no, there were... I had two or three homos approach me over the years, but my dad's whistle rang out once in the first grade. He had a talk with this sleazeball that lived next door, and after that talk, I don't remember seeing that guy ever again. And then there was, I wasn't. However, I did know that I wasn't interested in any of that. These people just put off the creepiest vibe ever, and I wound up. You know what, there was one switchblade knife. Yeah, a real switchblade. You know, classical switchblade with a little finger guard on it and everything. And it made its way around a bunch of guys in the ROTC Corps. They'd steal it from each other. But I happened to be in possession of it at one point. And this manager at a restaurant that worked out his part-time job said, he was like, under the auspices of grooming me for some management position or something. I'm like, yeah, okay. So I just thought, let's see where this goes. And we started asking stupid questions. I just pulled out the switchblade, flicked it open, and said, I think I need to go back. And he didn't say a thing. He just drove me on back. And then I was hitchhiking one time, and this fat guy goes, when are you coming to town? I said, pull over. I'll cut your off. And he pulled right over and drove away. So, no, I was aware at 13 years old that there were creepy people out there that did things that I did not understand, but the fact that I didn't understand them does not mean I'm going to hang around and see how creepy their intentions could become. However, now I see where you're headed here, I do believe, and that is, it's being normalized. The freakier, the better. You're a super freak? Oh, you're just the poster person for us. So yeah, it's disgusting. Over to you.
0: Yeah, but you were strong enough to withstand it. I didn't have any people that came up to me and said anything to me either. But I was too busy fighting everybody in school, so it was kind of the opposite for me. But there are a lot of weak-minded fools or people. We call them people, you know, that are
1: foolish
0: targets. Yeah. And that came from kids that were freaks. You didn't have many teachers that could get away with being a freak. Now, most of our teachers are freaks. And not only are they freaks, but they want to get paid more money while teaching our kids less. And frankly, they want to make them social justice warriors while making them dumber than a rock. And if what I'm saying is untrue, then why is, you know, less than 30% of the kids across the country graduating proficient in anything, not math, science, and nearly 75% of the country is reading at a seventh grade level. So, you know, we're doing a disservice to our children by not standing up and punching these freaks in the face, frankly. And I think the parents are frustrated. I think that normal people are frustrated. And these really bad people have been able to take over, even while President Trump's in office, even while we say, oh, the good guys are in charge. I mean, the House and the Senate haven't passed anything. You know, the fact that we have all the evidence on Merrick Garland, kind of bringing it back to that, and the guy's not shackles is a travesty. And just to show you how just retarded the radical left is, they're out there getting pissed off that Pete Hegseth says we're going to live stream the firing squad execution of this guy at Fort Hood, and they just walk past the fact that this freak killed 13 people and wounded 32, right?
1: Yeah. Oh, yeah.
0: So we turn stuff that shouldn't even be a conversation into a conversation, and we should be able to shut it down. It should be super easy. We should send these guys packing. Like, I don't care about your feelings. And they're like, oh, they're going to turn it into a martyrdom. Don't care. The next guy, we're going to quarter. We're literally going to tie each body part to a different truck and drive off in different directions, and we'll live stream that too. And I think that if we look at this as extreme, but we don't look at the extremes that we go to in order to allow people to do whatever they want to our children, I think we're just fooling ourselves. Right? We're not serious people. So if we want to hold one person accountable for saying, look, and I want to take care of business, and I want our children to be safe, and that person becomes the epitome of violence, which is what they say about me, because I'm going to protect our children. But we don't look at the violence against our children, because, you know, a doctor gets to do it under anesthesia and cut off a body part. Then I think we're not a serious group of people that wants to protect our community, and then we deserve all the things that are happening to us, frankly, because we're not willing to stand up for what's right. We're willing to let, you know, journalists tell us what reality is.
1: Yeah, it's true. Some people are saying, oh, it's just going to set off the Muslims if we execute this guy that committed the Fort Hood massacre.
0: Put the Band-Aid off, man. I don't care. Let's go.
1: Yeah, let's do it.
0: We act like, Americans in this country are secondhand citizens. We literally carry almost 94% of the tax burden. We are taxed at 56 cents on every dollar. We don't own anything. They make us rent our houses from the government on the state level in all 50 states. The burdens that we have to carry for less than 50%, we take home, right? So we get to do that while illegals and people that don't belong here get entitlements, and Muslims get to go have 3 and 4 and 5 wives. The largest sector of unmarried single moms that are gaining entitlements, guess what they are? They're Muslims. Because you'll have a Muslim guy that is married to 5 wives, and on paper, he's married to them because it's illegal, but he'll put them in 4 different houses, and they'll collect hundreds of thousands of dollars every year in entitlements. They don't work. The fact that we don't even recognize this, even when it's brought forward, Nick Shirley goes out, uncovers fraud, and they go out and pass a bill that says you're not allowed to say mean things about people that are stealing from you. And the American people just take it on the chin. Oh, yeah, let's keep doing this. This is working.
1: Yeah.
0: I look at this and go, come on, wake up. Like, where is the American spirit? We're treated like slaves. We continue to act like slaves. And it's like a group of people that are sucked into this Stockholm syndrome. And then when you speak the truth, like I'm speaking right now, people get pissed off at you because they're like, oh, Joe, you don't understand. No, I don't understand at all. No, I really don't understand. I don't understand why we're sitting back and allowing it to happen, frankly.
1: It's been a slow burn. It really has, but it's definitely not stopped. The fuse has not stopped burning. Speaking of text messages earlier, James Tallarico's biggest donor, the Epstein-aligned billionaire who's dumped at least $11.5 million into his super PAC. Why does Jeffrey Epstein's pal want James Taralico in the Senate so badly? Well, as long as President Trump can be accused of, and I hear these idiots going, he's a rapist, and he's this, and he's a, and he's Epstein's creature or whatever, you know, it's just nauseating. But it's okay if it's a freak like Taralico, who I think is a, he looks like an AI-generated fairy. But it's okay if Epstein's pal, James Taralico, Epstein's pal. Yeah.
0: Yeah, I mean, look, we're sitting here having this conversation about, we're still talking about Epstein, right? We're still talking about the really bad people in our communities that if you go back 100 years, we would have, you wouldn't have had to have a trial. He would have been lynched in the community, right? These guys are allowed to live amongst us. We have pedophiles that live, you know, the density of pedophiles across this country is pretty, there's hundreds of thousands of them that live in our communities that are allowed to get out early and set up camp. And, you know, we have teachers that do crazy things to children. And then we allow them to continue to stand up. People about it. Why? Like, what are we waiting for, really? Is it because we don't want our TV dinners to get cold, or maybe we might miss a football game? And I just want to remind you of something. I've lost $10 million over the last 6 years. I've been sued, tattooed, 7,126 articles they've written about me, and I don't care. I can care less about any of it. They attack my wife and kids. And until I said, look, you touch them, I'm going to kill everyone in your family. I'll let you live. Just leave my family alone. You can do whatever you want to me. Don't touch my family. Like, that used to be a normal thing. Like, you could normally say that. You could normally say, listen, if you come for my family, I'm coming for your family. Right? You can't say that anymore, because then they're like, oh, Joe's being violent. Well, what's the repercussion for some Antifa kid? If not, you're going to basically take out his whole family. You don't really care what happens to you because they touched your family, right? So yeah. What else are we supposed to do? And again, I'm saying this to you matter-of-factly, but we should be matter-of-fact. We act like, and I know there are people listening right now that are like, oh my God, I can't believe more people aren't saying it. I mean, yeah. we allow so many things to happen to us and people to represent us, and we act like it's normal. Instead of being enraged and actually doing something about it, we jump on social media and let, you know, bots and you know, this technocracy control us. It's crazy.
1: Yeah, it is crazy. You know, I was reading an article the other day from a clinical psychologist of many years, Dr. Roger McPhillan, and a technology company. It's just a little piece of his article. A technology company can change how millions of people feel without their knowledge. The order of a list can change what millions of people believe. And together they describe a system that shapes the emotional state you're in and supplies the conclusions you will accept while you're in that state. The studies are the easy part. What they mean for us is where he wants to spend time. And so it was about Facebook. Facebook altered the feeds of 689,000 3 years without telling them.
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6: With SRN News, I'm Ron Taylor. FEMA is urging residents across the southeast to remain cautious as remnants of Hurricane Isaias weaken and move further inland. The National Weather Service says the storm is now breaking apart over central Alabama after making landfall last night near Destin, Florida, as a Category 2 hurricane. Four people have been killed, two in Florida, two in Alabama. Over 400,000 customers remain without power in the area. About 10 million people remain under flood alerts, with heavy rain and high winds impacting an area from northern Florida to southern Virginia. The WNBA finals are set. The Golden State Valkyries will take on the Atlanta Dream in the best of seven championship series. Golden State swept the defending champion Las Vegas Aces in the semifinals. The Valkyries are making their first ever championship appearance after joining the league as an expansion franchise in 2025. More online at srnnews.com. 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
7: Millions will vote soon, but do they really know the issues? Now, Rob Schmidt is on Newsmax tonight talking about the war for America's future. Rob Schmidt reveals that many Americans are embracing socialism, especially young people. 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

The seven social sins are wealth without work, pleasure without conscience, knowledge without character, commerce without morality, science without humanity, worship without sacrifice, politics without principle. From a sermon given by Frederick Lewis Donaldson in Westminster Abbey, London, on March 20th, 1925. This is the Ark.

0: too good. Well, we are in our final segment for tonight's program. I'll tell you, it's a real pleasure to be able to bring such interesting people to you and have conversations that simply are not held over the public airwaves anywhere that I know of. If you know of it, well, let me know. We'll up our game. Would be that it was a game. We live in very dangerous times. We know this. So what do? Live your life. Don't worry about it too much. Worry is the thief of time. But please, feel free to adopt the credo upon the Wells coat of arms, which is Semper Paratus, always ready. If everything's good, great. Because pretty days can sometimes turn into ugly days, but you'll be ready for that. And remember, when little boys fight, and little girls for that matter when they're little, they're all tight. They're just wailing on each other, but they don't hurt each other because they're tight. The one that'll hurt you is the one that's loose. Very loose. Not tight at all. Not at all. So what I'm trying to say is, to use the old expression, just stay loose. Don't let any of this stuff sit on your head. Analyze it to your satisfaction, and then move on from it. But don't let it take over your world, because there's plenty coming down the road, and we will deal with it. And we will not allow it to deal with us. That's just how we roll. It's that liberty or death thing, not freedom or death. There's a big difference between freedom and liberty. That's why the word liberty features so prominently in all these things that are symbolic of our republic, which is not a democracy. It's a constitutional republic, not a democracy. Big, big difference. Well, a Federalist versus the Anti-Federalist, election regularities and the Hippocratic Oath. I've got these notes here, Joe, as we visit with Joe Altman. He hadn't been on for a while, and time has gone by so quickly. Most everybody says time is speeding by in a manner they have not before seen. So maybe that's true. Maybe there's a genuine disturbance in the space-time continuum, but we can't really control that, can we? So
1: trying to make this, the government becomes bigger, there's more ways you're going to get beat by the stick, right? And it's funny when you talk about anti-federalist versus federalist. I mean, if you have a captured environment with stolen elections, it really doesn't matter what you have, does it?
0: No. No, it doesn't. Voting becomes only with no effect.
1: And we saw that in Arizona, where you had people that said they wouldn't certify the election. They were told that they would go to jail if they didn't. So why would you be forced, or why would people be in the system where they have to accept something they know is a fraudulent election? They're told that if you don't accept an election, that you're going to go to jail. So then why go through the symbolism of it anyway?
0: Was that what they were told? I mean, pretty much in those words?
1: They were
0: certify the election or go to jail.
1: Matter of fact, they literally in one of the counties, I can look it up here in a second, but one of the counties, he basically voted to certify the election under duress because he was told he would face a felony if he did not. I can look it up here in a second, but one of the counties, he basically said that he would vote to certify the election under duress because he was told he would face a felony if he did not. So you have people that are being told you will certify this election, and if you don't, you're going to go to prison. I mean, what kind of, is that a constitutional republic? I mean, is that a democracy? I mean, is it communism? Does it matter? Because at the end of the day, we try to put a name to something that is tyrannical, right? And I just want to say this, and just for everybody in the back of the room that maybe forgot about this, but the Declaration of Independence was the first document that we actually drafted, correct?
0: Yep.
1: And it was the document that said that when the government becomes tyrannical and it does not meet or serve the needs or the interests of the people, that we have an obligation, not a right, to throw it out, correct?
0: That's right.
1: So what are we waiting for? I mean, I don't think anybody's happy, left, right, center. I don't think anybody's happy, right? And everyone recognizes that while we sit here and talk about Federalists versus Anti-Federalists, the states are just as corrupted as the federal government. Our government's great. But make sure that the government that we do have at least has the ability for the people to, without spending $1 million, to withstand the pressures or to go against the pressures that have created that have wronged the people in our community.
0: Yeah. You know, these governments, various governments, starting with our own, they really are a microcosm of humanity. You know, they, mm-hmm. they supposedly represent the people, but inside these, inside the Congress, I mean, you've everything from a Hakeem Jeffries to, I mean, name anybody, name any loose cannon up there. They're in it for themselves. They couldn't care less about the people. They just want to act like they're very busy, and they'll talk to you for a minute while the camera's rolling because they're very busy on their way to help the people some more when they're really not on their way to help the people some more. They just want to appear to be working on behalf of the people. And you know, you got AIPAC all over Congress with their QR code scanners and so forth, making donations. If you'll, you know, kick in, if you'll back some policies that are favorable to the state of the usual suspects, we'll give you a big old campaign contribution right now. We'll do that. We'll give you some money. Yeah. So, if you've got a corrupt government, it will eventually make the population inclined toward corruption. And then eventually the citizenry, members of the citizenry who have been somewhat corrupted, either profoundly or mildly, some of them will make it into government, and the process continues. It's the same cycle over and over and over again. It's too bad that we don't have more brilliant minds like the Hamiltons, you know, and the Jeffersons and the Washingtons and many others. But maybe that day will come again. I'm afraid that the American people are going to have to taste some real pain before they realize, hey, it was pretty good before we let all these freaks in and started letting these delusional individuals convince us that there's something wrong with us because we want things to be normal and natural and biblical. You know, we don't have to become fanatics. Oh, heretic, you got to be burned at the stake. We don't have to go that far. We've already been there and done that back in history. But you can't get anything done in a society unless you have some rules that people are willing to follow. And all law comes from the Bible. And it's basically the message is just this. If you conduct yourself in a moral way, you'll have a happier life than if you do not. Not only in this living life, but in the afterlife as well. Nah, that's just nonsense. They don't want to hear it. They just want to get theirs now, have a great life, and then whatever happens, they don't care. It's weird.
1: Well, we've been walking through this slow boil, and a lot of it has to do with the fact that most of us thought it was a little ridiculous. And so when you look at the Federalists and you have these anti-Federalists, and these Federalists and these people inside of our country that are advocating for kind of loosening the grip of the connection between our states. But if you want to destroy something, you do it in parts. And what has happened currently is that we thought that the ridiculous was never going to become mainstream, and then they made it mainstream, and then we sat back and said, what is happening here? And it happened really quick, by the way, but we had signs of it. And we had Spencer Rapone in 2017, that here's a kid that was, you know, a West Point graduate that was talking about political violence and his, you know, firm belief that we needed to usher in communism. And he was released sometime after for a less than honorable discharge. I talked about this a couple weeks ago, but there's no admonishment for that, and that communist behavior, that behavior of that institutional rot, then started becoming more mainstream because the teachers started actually making sure that the kids said that was the direction we need to go in if we wanted to maintain, quote unquote, maintain humanity. And so we find ourselves in this place where we're trying to define where we're going. And do you know where we're going? Do you feel comfortable understanding what it is that either side or what side, any side, is trying to accomplish right now?
0: Yeah, they're trying they're perfectly content to sit up at the top and get millions of dollars in donations and support and be lauded for their great work. But they want to flip the country communist. I mean, the whole world is tipping toward communism. And frankly, this is not chest beating. I just said years ago on Coast to Coast AM that you are witnessing the resurgence of global communism. You don't see it right now, but you're going to see it. And a few years went by, and they keep going by faster and faster, and behold, there it is. Because there's no way to go. There's no, outside of a constitutional republic, there's really nowhere to go other than total communism, complete state control. It's the antithesis of everything that constitutes liberty. But human beings are weird. All you have to do is employ Welles's axiom of propaganda. It doesn't matter what you say. It's how many people you can say it to.
1: Yeah, let me give you something to consider, if I can. Yeah, I don't care if you call it communism. I don't care what you call it, right? Here's what I know. Okay, communism doesn't even have a seat at the table when the judiciary is rotted out and it's putting our J6ers in prison and letting them get beat by substandard, jail systems and allow for the rape and the abuse of prisoners. So it doesn't even have a seat at the table. These are institutional rotted environments that exist in our current system. So even if you call it a resurgence of what? I mean, we don't have the ability to, the lawfare that's used against whistleblowers or the ability for the government to do what and say whatever it wants and act with impunity and take whatever it wants off the bone while leaving people basically table scraps to operate from. I don't think you can call it communism. I think you just have to call it like that we're in a cancerous state in our country and that the people that are running our country right now are in large part evil, evil people. These are, and they don't have any accountability because everyone above the line of, they say that nobody's above the law, but everyone above the line has immunity. Judges have immunity. Politicians have immunity. Big Pharma has immunity. Judiciary has immunity. Police officers have immunity. I mean, so who's not above the law, brother? Who's not above the law? And I just don't see that communism has a seat at the table. I see that it might be coming in. Communism might absolutely be coming across the border. But right now, we have a government that's so far off the rails that they think that you can't record a judge inside of a courtroom. But they can put SWAT cameras on every corner and judge you based on your bumper sticker and come after you with impunity. You have absolutely no right to privacy,

0: and take your power back. That's what I think.
1: Well, that's why I draw the parallel between what's happening with communism, because you've just stated exactly what happens. That's it.
0: Mm-hmm. You go then we're okay. Already in a communist state.
1: Pretty much. I mean, it's certain there are elements. Certain there are elements of it that have gone completely communist. For example, this, you know, those examples you just gave. You can't have a camera on and point it at a judge, and you go to prison, and you're subjected to all kinds of heinous treatment that is not really part of the punishment description. You're just supposed to be locked up. You're not supposed to be beaten and raped and isolated and psychologically tormented. You know, that's Soviet stuff, you know? If you look at the country to all kinds of heinous treatment that is not really part of the punishment description, you're just supposed to be locked up. You're not supposed to be beaten and raped and isolated and psychologically tormented. You know, that's Soviet stuff, you know? And if you look at the conduct after the Bolshevik Revolution and who started that, and then what happened when it became the Soviet Union, the citizenry was pretty miserable over there, and they were subjected to all of those things that just listed. So that's why I keep, look, we only have the language that we have. So my default for that sort of totalitarian conduct, there may be a better description somewhere, but it's not at hand. But I'm just saying that's kind of a catchphrase for everything that indicates you have no power against the government. They'll do with you as they wish. Speaking of which, Joe, what's the situation with Tina Peters? She wound up going to jail, and she came out. And frankly, she must be a tough one because she looked pretty good when she came out. She did not look like someone who had been subjected to the horrors of prison. And I think that's a good thing. But where are you now? What happened? The governor pardoned her.
0: Well, the governor pardons her. And she's been working on election integrity stuff. And obviously the radical left has wasted no time going after Tina Peters and saying that she's not remorseful. Well, she's not remorseful because it was a fraudulent sham investigation and trial. And basically they set it up and used what was called eliminate to eliminate information that would have proven that she was innocent. And they basically spoon-fed the jury only the narrative that they wanted the jury to hear. And I think Polis had no choice but to pardon her. And now that same machine, that radical leftist machine, is out there pissed off that she's talking about the fact that we need to hand count every ballot and get to the bottom of our elections in all 50 states. And President Trump needs to call for an emergency executive order. And frankly, I don't, short of him doing that, I don't see how we make it out of this election in November, because all the apparatuses of our country in the elections are all fraudulent, every one of them.
1: So, too bad we can't put U.S. Marshals and whatever, DHS, whatever it takes, at all of the polling stations. State police, in the smaller cities, it'll be tough, but, you know.
0: Brother, hold on a second. We can talk about the Colorado judiciary cover-up that's happening in Colorado right now. It's massive. The Christopher Gregory case has been going on since 2018. This is the guy that ran the Office for Attorney Regulation in Colorado, right?
1: Yeah. And he's
0: like a Boy Scout. He's a Democrat. We don't agree. But he came out and uncovered $15 to $18 million in bribes that involved the attorney general, the governor of the state, the secretary of state. There was over 35 different people that were named in that deal. And our own AOC, AUSA, the assistant U.S. attorney in Colorado, Kevin Traskos, was actually married to a Supreme Court justice who just committed suicide less than 2 weeks ago, right? And she committed suicide being under investigation while the DOJ softly said, hey, there's no there, transferring it to another AUSA, Richard Gross out of Wyoming, who hid the improprieties, and he has recordings, documents, everything to show that basically the quid pro quo and signing of contracts and letting sexual misconduct happen inside of the judiciary. You had judges, attorneys, clerks. You had everyone involved in it. He had them dead to rights. And instead, they sealed the case, hid it from the public eye, and started attacking Christopher Gregory. That's going on right now in the Colorado judiciary. Like, we have them dead to rights. They should walk in, hook them all up, put them in shackles, and take them off to jail. right? So if that, you know, we talk about, you know, having some sort of relief or system of relief. How do you have a system of relief when the entire judiciary got caught by the guy that's responsible for looking into impropriety? These people are committing RICO violations, conspiracy violations, crimes, and the DOJ and the Colorado apparatus that you're talking about are all walking away from it going, oh, yeah, there's, well, we don't see anything. Oh, by the way, seal it so that the public can't get access to it. I mean, well, this is absurd.
1: Well, I completely agree with you. It's completely nuts, but there must be redress for that. Isn't there no federal authority that can say, okay, you're all under arrest, and let's go see those files that are sealed?
0: Brother, they're all in on it. I have a temporary restraining order against Bill Weiser, and the judge says that she had no doubt that there was psychological damage being done by Phil Weiser, and that he was bullying, intimidating, and doing everything that he said, right? And then she said, but he was acting in his official capacity. Therefore, he's allowed to do those things. And I'm like, wait, hold on a second. So the guy is literally allowed to go after you and act illegally because he's doing it in his duties as the AG. That's what a judge said, who, by the way, is a part of the cover-up. See, I'm a judge that's a part of the cover-up that literally is telling him there's no there, no temporary restraining order. And, oh, by the way, Phil, just go do what you want.
1: Well, you know it has to happen.
0: Yes, density. I need men to grab their little sack, be like, look, I found them again, and get in a room and stop acting like we have to fight over stupid stuff. We're not fighting over stupid stuff. We just get density. 600 to 800 people in a community. I'm sure we can find them. There's plenty of veterans. We should get them all together. And you don't have to be violent. You just walk in and just evict them. Say, you don't have to represent us anymore, right? If we do that, and it sounds brash, right? But if we do that, man, what are they going to do? These are all weak people that are using the apparatuses of the police in order to hold us down. Just throw them out. Throw the judges out. Throw them all out. And throw the machines out while you're at it for these elections. And we'll just get back to paper count and everything on that we need in our communities. Pretty easy fix.
1: Well, I pray that we will engage this pretty simple fix before we wind up losing the country to a bunch of losers and criminals. You know, how do we keep up with you easily, Joe?
0: Well, I mean, I have a podcast every day, 5 days a week.
1: What time and how do we see
0: it? Monday through Friday, 4 p.m. Eastern, Untamed Nation. 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I stay away from YouTube just because I've been censored on every platform. You can also pick me up at X at Joe Waltman, at JOEOLTMANN. Thanks for being with you.
1: Let's talk again soon. It was a pleasure. Thank you.
0: Have you. All right.
1: Well, so concludes another Ark Midnight, the intelligence briefing made possible by the good Lord and all of you. Thank you for making this program possible because you did. Because of you and the good Lord, the signal continues. God bless you, everyone, and good night.

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9: News this hour from Town Hall. I'm Ron Taylor. President Trump holding a large rally for the GOP in Tennessee Saturday, and among many things said, as he, of course, encouraging those to vote in the upcoming midterms. He says that if Democrats regain control of Congress, they'll revive policies he says they have repeatedly failed.
10: So the last time the radical left Democrats had power, they gave us the worst inflation in American history, the highest energy prices in American history. And by the way, our gasoline is less now than it was under sleepy Joe Biden, just so you understand. And what did we do? We prevented Iran from having a nuclear weapon.
9: Iran is back on the table for military planners.
11: The Pentagon has told U.S. Central Command to finish preparations for a possible return to major strikes on Iran. Officials say President Trump has not set a date or made a final decision. The president has said the United States will not attack Iran before the midterm elections. The order comes as the National Security Team met at Camp David to go over the war. Willie Nelson, Washington.
9: The National Weather Service expects Tropical Storm Rachel to make landfall near the San Diego-Baja California border early tomorrow morning. Meteorologist Rich Thompson with the National Weather Service says that could bring rain to much of the area.
12: We're expecting a pretty good shot of rain for most areas from L.A. County southward beginning late tonight and through most of the day on Sunday and Sunday night.
9: A coastal flood warning is in effect for Los Angeles and San Diego counties until 3 o'clock tomorrow afternoon. FEMA is urging residents across the southeast to remain cautious as remnants of Hurricane Isaias weaken and move further inland. The National Weather Service says the storm is now breaking apart over central Alabama. after making landfall last night near Destin, Florida, as a Category 2 hurricane. Four people have died in the storm. More news at townhall.com.
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9: Katie Zachariah is the new White House press secretary. Lisa Taylor gives us the rundown.
14: President Trump confirmed the move to reporters on Friday after posting on Truth Social that Zachariah has an unblemished record of support and has been a loyal and brilliant supporter right from the beginning.
10: So that's right. Katie is going to be the press secretary. She's a friend of most of you. I know she likes people. She likes all of you, actually. I don't know if that's good or bad, but we just hired a new press secretary.
14: She currently serves as senior communications advisor to Truth Social and briefly worked at the Department of Homeland Security. She's also a lawyer and conservative commentator. Zachariah succeeds Caroline Leavitt, who left the position in August. I'm Lisa Taylor.
9: Of course, Caroline Leavitt will be spending more time with her new family as she takes leave of the office. Katie Zachariah appointed to the White House press secretary, as we reported. You'll find breaking news and analysis at townhall.com. A powerful 7.7 magnitude earthquake has struck Panama Friday. Jim Forbes has the story.
15: The quake that struck shortly after noon on Friday was centered about 100 miles southeast of Panama City and was followed by several strong aftershocks. NBC News says buildings were damaged by the quake. President Jose Raul Mulino said some roads had, quote, completely collapsed. There have been no reports of fatalities. I'm Jim Forbes.
9: Anthropic says one of its AI models submitted a false report about an unsolved murder through a Philadelphia police website. The Philadelphia Police Department said Anthropic notified authorities on October 7th about the incident and explained that the report was a result of an automated testing process. Police said the tip was flagged as spam and was never forwarded to the Real-Time Crime Center for investigation. Police said the false report was submitted through PhillyUnsolvedMurders.com, a website dedicated to unsolved homicides. More on these stories at townhall.com.
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24: I will not be angry.
25: Abby someone.
24: Abby someone. Abby who? Abby Normal.
0: What do you do, Carl? Carl is a inventor slash entrepreneur.
1: Yeah, I'm still looking for that home run, you know? I mean, when I saw the iPod first time, I was like, man, I could have kicked myself.
0: That was so hard on him.
2: What's your name?
3: Carl's my name.
5: Atomic batteries to power. Turbines to speed.
3: Roger. Ready to move out.
25: Hello, everyone. I'm Carl Amari, and this is Hollywood 360, the radio show that presents all things entertainment, including trivia contests and games, movie reviews, celebrity interviews, showbiz news, and classic radio shows. My co-host is the vivacious Lisa Wolf. In this hour, Jack holds a seance on the Jack Benny program from 1954, but first it's real or ridiculous. Lisa will provide information on food and drink. I must decide if they are real or ridiculous while you play along at home. Right, Lisa?
26: That is right, Carl. Do you like food and drink?
25: Well, you have a drink over there, Roma Wines.
26: Yes, we won't be talking about Roma, but we will be talking about other beverages.
25: Okay.
26: Other family-friendly beverages.
25: You know what I drink?
26: Water.
25: Only water. That's it. I don't drink anything else.
26: You drink coffee.
25: Did you know that? I actually stopped drinking coffee. I don't drink coffee
26: anymore. I was
25: anymore.
26: Not aware of
25: yeah.
26: that change.
25: All I drink now is coffee. all I drink now is water.
26: Do you drink carbonated water as well?
25: Yes.
26: Just any kinds of water?
25: Water.
26: Good.
25: Food and drink.
26: Food and drink, here we go. And you know what, Carl? You look a little hungry over there.
25: I am hungry.
26: You get all 10 correct, and next Saturday night, you and Mike and I will enjoy a pizza on me.
25: All right.
26: Let's go.
25: There's no way I'm getting all 10 of them.
26: All right. Well, not with that attitude, you're not.
27: We can enjoy water, though.
26: That's right. You just have your water.
25: All right.
26: Domino's was originally called Dominic's.
25: Domino's was originally, no, it was not.
26: It was. The name was changed to Domino's in 1965.
25: Really?
26: So you're off to a strong start.
25: Oh.
26: Yeah, that's okay. Hmm. You'll get the rest of them because now there's no more pressure.
25: Okay.
26: The first frozen TV dinners were created because a food company had 260 tons of leftover Thanksgiving turkey.
25: It's absolutely true.
26: That is real. And Swanson used the surplus turkey to create its first frozen dinners in, guess what year that was?
25: 69.
26: 53.
25: Wow. 53.
26: Way before our time, they were already preparing Swanson dinners, and my mom was buying them. I thought that was a treat.
25: Mm-hmm.
26: The original recipe for Kellogg's Corn Flakes called for sugar to be added to the cereal before serving.
25: Real.
26: No, it has not.
25: No?
26: Really? No. That just didn't happen. Didn't happen.
25: Not doing that well.
26: Now, I've noticed that. It must be the water over there. The Oreo cookie was originally named the Oreo biscuit.
25: The Oreo biscuit. Okay, real.
26: It is real. Yeah. It was introduced under that name in 1912.
28: Yeah, baby.
26: Before the name was shortened to Oreo. Now, Oreos are good.
25: I don't like them.
26: You don't like, I mean, I'm not saying I eat them, but I like them.
25: Don't like them.
26: I'll tell you something. They're better in the freezer. Did you ever try that?
25: No, but I maybe, you know. I've never even bought a bag of them.
26: Okay, there's something wrong with you. Did you ever buy food for
25: like
26: your children?
25: Is that like a wake up call or something?
26: Because, I guess. Well, maybe that would help. A bag
27: I think
26: of Oreos.
27: They're best in ice cream.
25: Yeah.
27: Oreo ice cream.
26: They are good in ice cream, but they're great right from the freezer.
25: All right.
26: The secret ingredient in Dr. Pepper is officially known as prune juice.
25: No.
26: No, that is correct. That is not. But it could have been. It just isn't.
25: No.
26: McDonald's originally sold hamburgers for 15 cents.
25: Real.
26: That is real. I remember that little like logo with the little guy holding up a 15 cent sign.
25: Oh, really? I don't remember
26: that.
25: Mm-hmm.
26: Okay. Well, I mean, I didn't see it at the time, but I've seen it.
25: 15 cents?
26: 15 cents is right. There you go. It's all about sound effects tonight, guys. The original recipe for Jell-O included gelatin made from animal bones.
25: Real.
26: That is real. Traditional gelatin is made from collagen derived from animal bones, skin.
25: I don't eat gelatin.
26: I don't either.
25: Yeah.
26: It just doesn't.
25: It wiggles, and I don't need anything that wiggles.
26: Do you like gummies, fruit snacks?
25: No.
26: Okay, because those have gelatin
25: like
26: in them.
25: That, no.
26: Okay, I like them, but I don't eat them.
25: I'm kind of picky.
26: I didn't notice that. The original M&Ms had the letter M printed on both sides of each candy.
25: No.
26: What did it?
25: It didn't.
26: What did it have?
25: Nothing.
26: That's not true either.
25: It didn't have the M.
26: It did have the M.
25: On both sides?
26: It only had it on one side.
25: That's right, so I'm right.
26: That's right, but it did have an M.
25: Okay.
26: The original recipe for Cracker Jack included peanuts, but no popcorn.
25: Real.
26: Ridiculous.
25: Oh, ridiculous.
26: You got one more. Here you go. And you do like this.
25: Okay.
26: The first Pop-Tarts flavor
25: strawberry.
26: Was strawberry. Real or ridiculous?
25: I don't think it was strawberry, no. So I'll say ridiculous.
26: It is. It was.
25: It
26: real.
25: Was,
26: strawberry
25: really?
26: Was among the original four flavors when Pop-Tarts were introduced, along with blueberry, apple currant, and brown sugar cinnamon.
25: Don't hate when I get
26: yeah, I'd give you about a 50-50 on that
25: I
26: one,
25: didn't
26: Carl.
25: Do that well.
26: Nah, nothing special.
25: You know, we're in October, so lots of Halloween programming. We're going to start things off with Jack Benny, who holds a seance. A lot of fun. Stick around.
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25: 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All right, time for our first of our many Halloween-type programs throughout the entire month of October. We're going to start things off with a comedy. Jack Benny, of course, one of the greatest comedians that ever lived. And on this particular broadcast from 1954, he and the gang hold a seance. Let's tune this in. April 25th, 1954, part one of the Jack Benny program.
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13: The Jack Benny program. The Lucky Strike program starring Jack Benny with Mary Livingston, Rochester, Dennis Day, Bob Crosby, and yours truly, Don Wilson.

0: Ladies and gentlemen, let's go back to Saturday noon. The cast of the Jack Benny Show has just completed rehearsal and are now walking to the corner drugstore for a light lunch.
1: Now, Jack, I thought the rehearsal went well.
2: Yes, Bob, it sounds like a real funny show.
3: Yeah, funny.
2: And remember, fellas, next week's rehearsal has been changed to Friday.
1: Oh, gee, that's too bad.
2: What's the matter, Bob?
1: Well, I made an appointment to go up to Pebble Beach and play golf with my brother Bing.
3: Bing who?
1: Bing Crosby.
3: Name dropper.
2: Dennis, please. Bob, you can miss rehearsal again.
1: Oh, that's good. Then I'll probably stay overnight at Bing's house.
0: Bob, has he got a house at Pebble Beach?
1: He's also got a house here in town, one at Elko, Nevada, one at Hayden Lake, Idaho, and one at Palm Springs.
2: Gosh, five of them.
1: Yeah, when Bing sings come on to my house, you don't know in which direction to go.
2: I can imagine. All right, kid, let's wait for the light to change before we cross the street. And Dennis, why don't you... Wait a minute, where's Dennis? He was just walking next to me.
1: Oh, there he is, Jack, about 10 feet behind us.
2: Oh, for heaven's sake, must he step on every crack? Dennis, come here.
4: Yes, sir.
0: Say, I'm tired of waiting. I'm going to cross.
1: Hey, Don, the light's against you.
0: Oh, I don't care.
2: But, Don, here comes a big truck.
0: He'll just have to take his chances like everybody else.
2: Well, that's... Uh-oh, the light's changed.
0: Come on, kids, let's cross.
2: Oh, for heaven's sake. Don, if I told you once, I told you 100 times. Stop stepping on those MGs. Walk over them. Not funny. Now, come on, let's all go in the drugstore.
0: Hey, fellas, here's a vacant table over here.
1: I'm right with you, Don.
2: Yeah, this is fine. Let's see, where's the waitress? Oh, there she is. I'll call her. Oh, miss. Miss.
5: What do you want, Mac?
2: We'd like to order. Can we have some menus?
5: We ain't got no menus.
2: Now, how do we know what you're serving?
5: It's painted on the window outside.
2: You mean, before I can order something to eat, I have to walk all the way outside?
5: Yeah, and if you're smart, you'll keep walking.
1: Well, I don't need a menu. All I want is a Swiss cheese sandwich and a glass of milk.
2: Yeah, I'll have a chicken sandwich and coffee.
3: Now, let's see. What do I want? Oh, miss, does this month have an R in it?
5: Yeah.
3: Good. I'll have a raspberry malted milk.
2: Dennis, that's the most stupid thing I ever heard of. The only reason you ask if a month has an R in it is so you can order oysters.
3: Okay, I'll have an oyster malted milk.
5: An oyster malted milk?
2: Go ahead, miss. Bring the order.
5: You mean you're going to let him eat that?
2: Certainly. It may make him sick. Now, go ahead.
5: Okay, I'll be right back with your food.
0: Hey, wait a minute, miss. You forgot to take my order.
5: Oh, yeah. What'll you have? CinemaScope.
0: Now, wait a minute, miss. Why is it every time I come in here, you make remarks about my being fat?
5: Because you are fat.
0: Well, you can forget it once in a while. Imagine you've seen fatter people than me.
5: Yeah, but I had to buy a ticket.
2: Don, why don't you order and stop being so sensitive?
0: Oh, okay. Miss, I'll have a hot roast beef sandwich and mashed potatoes.
5: I'll be right back.
2: Don, I wouldn't argue with that girl if I were you. She's not just a waitress, you know. She's in pictures, too. Her last picture was Gentlemen Prefer Blondes. She was the gentleman. Played it well, too.
0: Say, fellas, while we're waiting, I'm going over to the drug counter.
3: Oh, I'll go with you, Don. I gotta get some stuff, too.
2: Say, Bob, I'm kind of glad we're alone for a second. I want to talk to you privately.
1: What about?
2: Well, during rehearsal, I noticed you bawling Frankie Remley out. Now, what did he do this time?
1: Oh, Frankie really aggravates me, Jack. The way he throws his money around, he never saves anything.
2: Gee, I didn't know that.
1: Yeah, if it weren't for me, he wouldn't have the necessities of life, like room, board, and bail.
2: that's a shame. Well, hasn't Frankie put anything aside for a rainy day?
1: Not a dime. That's why last week I secretly took out a life insurance policy on him, and I didn't tell him a thing about it.
2: On Remley? You mean you forged his ex? I mean, is that legal?
1: Well, certainly I can do that. It's in our contract.
2: Oh, well, that was nice of you. What kind of a policy did you take out on Frankie?
1: Well, I've insured him against sickness, accident, and the electric chair.
2: You're kidding.
1: Oh, I got the same policy on all the boys in the band.
2: All the boys in the band are insured against the electric chair?
1: Yeah, Sammy the drummer isn't really bald. He's just ready.
2: Well, what do you know? Gee, I wonder if I could get a policy for my riders. Oh, well. Oh, Don, did you get what you wanted?
0: Yeah, Jack.
1: Hey, you're just in time. Here comes the girl with the food.
5: Here's your grub, boys. Chicken sandwich, cheese sandwich, hot roast beef sandwich and potatoes, and an oyster mauled and milk.
3: Oh, boy, I hope there's a pearl in it.
2: Be quiet.
0: Oh, waitress.
5: Yeah?
0: Shouldn't there be some gravy on these mashed potatoes?
5: There was, but after 3 days, it soaks in.
2: Don, don't start anything. Let's just eat what we've got if we can eat now.
0: Okay.
2: Say, I'd like a little music while we're having lunch. Miss, if I gave you a dime, would you put it in the jukebox?
5: If you gave me a dime, I'd do a floor show myself.
2: All right.
3: I'll go pick out a number, Mr. Benny.
2: Hey, Dennis, see if you can find a Bing Crosby record.
3: Why should I help him? He's got 5 homes already.
2: All right, play one of your own records.
3: Okay. Oh, here's one.

0: Hey, Dennis. Dennis, that's a real good record.
1: Thank you.
0: By the way, kid, I've never asked you this before, but when you record a song, how much do they pay you?
1: 3 cents for every record they sell.
2: Hey, that doesn't sound like much, does it, Jack?
0: No, but when you consider that there are 160 million people in the United States, and if each one of them bought Dennis's record, he'd make, let's see, 3 times 160 million. Why, Dennis, you'd make nearly $5 million.
1: If this is a build-up to stick me with the lunch check, you're wasting your time.
0: I'm not trying to stick you with anything. I just wanted to point out how much money it's possible for you to make on one record.
1: If I had $5 million, I'd leave you so fast it'd make your head spin.
0: Look, Dennis, let me tell you something. If you aren't happy working on my program, you're perfectly free to leave. I can get along very well without you.
1: Now, yes, but wait until next St. Patrick's Day.
0: St. Patrick's Day?
1: Yeah, you're going to look silly singing Ireland Must Be Heaven because my mother came from there.
0: Dennis, why don't you keep quiet?
2: Hey, let's get the check and Dan. Get out of here, huh?
3: Yeah, here comes the waitress now.
4: Are you clowns through stuffing yourselves?
0: Miss, I'll take the check.
4: Look, Mac, why don't you let somebody else take it instead of you? I'm supposed to get off at 5 o'clock today.
0: What's that got to do with the check?
4: I don't want to hang around while you keep adding it over and over.
0: Look.
4: Last time it was stuck till your accountant got here.
0: Never mind, just give me the check.
4: Here you are.
0: Well, let's see. Okay, here, this takes care of the bill. And this is a tip for you.
4: Oh, Bowie, a quarter. Now I got a chance with Ruba Rosa.
5: That's the first portion of the Jack Benny program from April 25th, 1954. Jack and the gang holding a seance on this particular program. Love Jack Benny. There's nobody like him. He was the best that ever did it, Lisa. I hope you're enjoying this. We'll get back to it after these short messages.

0: With SRN News, I'm Ron Taylor. FEMA is urging residents across the southeast to remain cautious as remnants of Hurricane Isaias weaken and move further inland. The National Weather Service says the storm is now breaking apart over central Alabama after making landfall last night near Destin, Florida, as a Category 2 hurricane. Four people have died, two in Florida and two in Alabama. Over 400,000 customers remain without power. New York Attorney General Letitia James is being asked to recuse herself from the Cornell 7 case in a new ethics complaint. The call comes after she showed support for Jane Doe on social media. The National Legal and Policy Center, a Washington, D.C.-based conservative agency that monitors the ethics of public officials, filed the complaint earlier in the week. The agency argued that she showed bias before she was named special prosecutor. The WNBA finals are set. The Golden State Valkyries will take on the Atlanta Dream in the best-of-seven championship series coming up. This is SRN News.
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11: Carl, we've been talking a lot about 120 life because it's a very serious issue. 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
8: 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All right, we're listening to the first of many Halloween programs throughout the month of October. And Jack Benny and all his gang on this are holding a seance. Let's go back to April 25th, 1954, for the conclusion to the Jack Benny program.
12: Come on. Why do we come in this drugstore? Come on, fellas, let's go.
13: Yeah, it's getting late, and I want to go to a movie tonight.
12: Now, wait a minute, Dennis. I got a better idea. Why don't you all come over to my house, and we'll play some four-handed gin rummy?
14: Hey, yeah, let's do that.
13: Okay.
15: Well, I'm sorry, fellas. I can't make it. Tonight's the night I just can't make it.
12: Tonight's the night you what, Don?
15: Oh, I'd rather not tell you. Jack, you'd think I'm being silly.
12: No, we won't, Don. What is it?
15: Well, tonight I'm visiting a medium. We're holding a seance.
12: Don, you're kidding. A seance? You don't believe in things like that, do you?
15: Well, sure I do. I've been there several times before. In fact, last time I went, the medium put me in a trance.
14: A real trance, Don?
15: Yeah, she whispered several mystic words, used a little hypnotism, then everything went black, and my spirit flew out of my body.
12: Not flew, Don, waddled. Believe me.
15: See, Jack, I knew you'd kid me.
13: Well, I believe in it. In fact, my mother used to be a medium.
12: Your mother?
13: Yeah, and she's still good at it. Just last night, she put my father in a trance.
12: Dennis, there's a difference between hypnotism and a left hook. But, Don, do you really believe in things like this?
14: Well, I don't know why you're so amazed, Jack. A lot of people do. I do, too.
12: Oh, well, look, fellas, if you all seem to believe in it, I've got a good idea. Instead of playing cards at my house tonight, let's have a seance.
15: Okay, that's fine. I'll bring the medium.
12: All right, boys, now see you all at my house at 8 o'clock.
14: Can I give you a lift home, Jack?
12: Nah, it's such a nice day, I'm going to walk. Gee, it's quite a walk all the way from the studio. But I'm nearly home. There's the sign. You are now entering Beverly Hills. Gee, these rugs on the sidewalks are nice. I think Howard Hughes lives around here. Oh, yes, there's his house. Gosh, his yard looks beautiful. Ah, and it smells good, too. I wonder why it smells... Oh, yes, now I remember. He waters his lawn with my sin. Gosh. Beverly Hills must have the classiest residential district in the world.

There goes the good humor, man. His three most popular flavors in Beverly Hills are strawberry, vanilla, and caviar. Well, I better get home.

0: Is that you, Mr. Benny?
1: Yes, Rochester. Where are you?
0: Right here in the kitchen. I'm turning the clock ahead an hour.
1: Oh, yes. It's daylight savings time. You know, I like daylight savings time.
0: Well, it doesn't make any difference to me what the clock says.
1: What do you mean?
0: Since I've been working for you, I'm a dawn to dusk man.
1: Oh, Rochester, stop complaining. You don't work so hard.
0: I don't, eh? I got housemaid's knee clear up to the hip.
1: Well, look, Rochester, if you think that... Come in. Don, it's not 8 o'clock yet. What are you doing here so early?
2: Well, Jack, right after I left you, I ran into the Sportsman Quartet, and they have a number they want to do on your show, and it needs a good rehearsal.
1: What's that got to do with me?
2: In the number, you play your violin.
1: My violin? Oh, well, good, good.
2: Come on in, fellas.
1: Where's the case?
0: In the umbrella stand.
1: Oh, yes. That's the silliest thing I... Rochester, why would you put my violin case next to an umbrella?
0: Boys, when you open up either one of them in the house, it's bad luck.
1: Never mind. All right, Don, I'll be ready in a minute. What number am I going to play with the quartet?
2: The Saber Dance.
1: The Saber Dance?
2: Yeah, here's your music.
1: Oh, good, the Saber. Wait till I tune up. I hope I have a lot to do. Now, wait a minute. Wait till I get the violin. You know something, Don? A lot of people think I can't play the violin because I kid a lot. But I have good technique, nice tone, and as a matter of fact, I consider myself quite an accomplished musician.
0: I'd like to go on Edward R. Murrow's program and answer that.
1: Rochester, just put my violin back in the umbrella stand. Quiet.
2: Well, Jack, the sportsman and I have to run along. I'll see you at 8 o'clock.
1: Oh, yeah, 8 o'clock. Don't forget to bring the medium. We're going to have our seance.
2: I won't. So long.
1: So long, Don. Rochester, I'm expecting the gang over after dinner. See that everything is fixed up in the living room.
0: Yes, sir.

0: Well, Don, we're all here, and the medium hasn't arrived yet.
1: Don't worry. She'll be here soon, Jack.
2: Hey, by the way, what's her name, Don?
1: Madam Zimba.
3: Gee, that's a silly name.
0: What's silly about it? And listen, Dennis, a seance is a very serious thing, so I don't want you doing anything stupid.
3: Oh, I won't, and I'm very glad to be here. And I hope Madam Zimba can contact Sherlock Holmes.
0: Why?
3: I want to find out who stole the ding-dong.

0: Dennis, young in head. Listen to me. I don't want you...
1: Well, that must be Madam Zimba now.
0: I'll get it. Good evening.
2: Good evening. I am Madam Zimba.
0: Come in.

0: Come in, Madam Zimba. We're expecting you. Madam Zimba, my name is Jack Benny.
1: Don't tell me. Mortal names are of no importance. In you, I see the seventh son of a seventh son of a seventh son.
0: Gee. Well, the others are waiting in the library. Follow me, Madam Zimba. Oh, gentlemen, this is Madam Zimba.
2: How do you do, Madam Zimba?
0: Well, shall we go on with the seance?
1: Yes. And let me say that the signs augur well for this evening. Tonight, a small comet will cross the Earth's orbit. This is fortunate.
3: Well, are comets good for seances?
1: Yes. In fact, when the tremendous Halley's Comet passes close to the Earth, seances are at their best.
4: But that only happens about once a century.
0: That's right. You know, the last time it was visible from the Earth was in 1910.
1: Oh, did you see Halley's Comet, Mr. Benny?
5: Twice.
0: Dennis, keep quiet. What's that?
1: I am ready. It's time to start. Now, everybody, sit down. Form a circle and hold hands.
0: Come on, fellas. Come on, let's do it.
1: And now I repeat the mystic incantation. And then we... Wait a minute.
0: What's wrong?
1: There are only five of us here. To contact the spirits of the dead, I need a secret circle of six.
6: Gee, what are we going to do?
0: Oh, I know who to get. Oh, Rochester! Rochester!
7: Yes, Mr. Benny?
0: Rochester, we're holding a seance, but we need six people before we can contact the spirits. So you're going to join us.
7: Who, me?
0: Yes, you. Look, Rochester, if you're afraid, you don't have to be. A seance is a perfectly normal experience. People have seances every night when they contact the dead. Now sit down and join us. Wouldn't you like to talk to the spirits?
7: Not until I'm one of them.
0: Madam Zimba, maybe you can convince him.
1: I'll try. Look, there's nothing to be afraid of. And it will be an interesting experience. You'll meet the spirits of so many famous people who have passed on.
7: Lady, I don't want to meet nobody I can't shake hands with.
0: Rochester, stop worrying and sit down. Why, we may not even contact any spirits tonight.
7: Okay, but if we do, get out of the way. The sound barrier's going to take another beating.
0: Now let's start. I'll put out the lights. There we are. Proceed, Madam Zimba.
1: Oh.

0: Whatever you are doing, I, Madam Zimba, command your presence. Now we mortals will sit in complete silence and wait. Look! Look! I think we've contacted the spirit world. There's something white coming in through the window.
1: I'll go fix you a sandwich, boss.
2: Sit down.

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I've made a contact.

0: contacted the spirit of Dennis Day's great-grandfather.
1: Gee.
2: Dennis, me boy, I've been watching you all your life, and I've waited all these years to contact you. Come closer to me boy.
1: Okay.
2: A little closer.
1: Yes, sir.
2: A little closer.
1: Here I am.
3: Ouch!
4: How can a ghost do that?
0: There's no explanation to the mysteries of the outer world. Wait a minute. I've made another contact. It's a famous spirit. One who's been trying to speak to you, Mr. Benny.
5: Me?
0: Yes. It's the spirit of Diamond Jim Brady.
4: Gosh. Diamond Jim Brady.
6: Jack Benny. I want to talk to you, Jack Benny.
4: I'm here, Jim.
6: Jack, I've been watching over you for many years, and you've been a big disappointment to me. You've gone against all the things I've stood for.
1: Slap him.
4: Dennis, be quiet. What were you saying, Jim?
6: You've amassed a great share of worldly goods, and yet you persist with your penny-pinching ways.
4: But...
6: No buts. Why don't you live a little? Spend, spend, spend. Be like I was. I spent my money lavishly. Whenever I walked into a nightclub or restaurant, I'd pick up every check in the place. I had fun.
4: That's fun? I never thought of it that way.
6: Well, think, man, think. And believe me when I tell you, Jack Benny, you should spend because you can't take it with you.
4: Are you sure?
6: None of us were able to, but the odds up here are 10-1 you'll find a way.
4: Look, Mr. Brady.
6: I must leave now, but remember my advice. Spend, spend, spend, spend, spend,
0: spend. The seance is over.
7: Well, what'd you think of it, Jack?
4: It's amazing. Absolutely amazing. And you want to know something, fellas? It made me see the light. I'm going to change my ways. Starting immediately, everybody on my show will get a raise. And Rochester, you're getting one too.
8: Gee, thanks, boss.
4: In fact, I'm going to the next room and phone my business manager and tell him all about your raises right now. Excuse me.
0: Well, how did it go, Mr. Wilson?
7: Fine, fine. You were perfect. You did a great job of acting.
9: Well, I thought we all played our parts great.
1: Who was the smart aleck that slapped me?
0: Doesn't make any difference. Everyone acted great, especially you, Rochester, the way you pretended to be scared.
8: Wasn't that good?
7: You certainly were. That was a wonderful idea. We finally got Jack to loosen up.
8: Yeah, but it took a ghost to do it.
9: Well, it doesn't matter just as long as we're going to get more money.
4: Well, fellas, it's all fixed.
7: Did you talk to your business manager?
4: I sure did. He also manages the man who played the ghost, so none of you are getting raises. Better luck next time, fellas. You know, Rochester, even though you fellas all framed this seance, it was kind of interesting at that.
8: Well, boss, you're not mad that we tricked you, are you?
4: No, not at all.
8: You mean it, boss?
4: Rochester, I rather enjoyed it.
8: Why?
4: I was the one that slapped Dennis. Good night, folks.

0: That's the Jack Benny program, April 25th, 1954. CBS broadcast with Jack and all his gang, including Eddie Anderson, Don Wilson, Bob Crosby, Dennis Day. You had Mel Blanc on there, Hi Averback. What a great show. Jack Benny and all his gang. Hope you enjoyed that. Time for this month in music history.
1: It sure is, and we are going back to the year 1978. Hot Child in the City. Do you remember this song?
0: Yep.
1: I don't think I've heard this since 1978.
0: Probably not.
1: I don't know. It's not one of the songs I hear on the 70s station.
0: Yeah.
1: I don't know why, but it's a good song.
0: They said the same thing over and over and over and over there.
1: No, there's more. Okay. I just started right there. This is Nick Gilder, released...
0: Nick Gilder. Okay,
1: and it was released in 78. It reached number one on the Billboard chart and became his biggest U.S. hit.
0: Mm.
1: So, it's a cool song.
0: That sounds like a girl singing.
1: It does, actually.
0: You're saying Nick?
1: It is Nick. She goes
0: downtown. Well...
1: I think it's a guy, because I was actually watching him sing this on the video.
0: That's a guy?
1: I think so.
0: It sure doesn't sound like a guy.
1: I agree with you.
0: I wonder if there's some kind of a goof up here.
1: There is no... Are you thinking I goof? Absolutely not.
0: Oh, yeah. You goof every once in a while.
1: No, I don't.
0: I goofed one time in one...
1: Here's Nick Gilder. I'm showing you a picture of him right now.
0: Okay, well...
1: Today, he's 74, but he's definitely a man.
0: Okay. Whatever you say, Lisa Wolf.
1: That's right, Carl.
0: All right, more of Hollywood 360 after this.
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0: Lisa, in our next hour, Bela Lugosi stars in a tale well calculated to keep you in suspense from 1943. But first, we'll play Stump the Host. Lisa will ask me about famous firsts, and I'll try to guess while you play along at home, right?
1: That's right.
0: All right, see you soon.
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11: News this hour from Town Hall. I'm Ron Taylor. President Trump holding a large rally in Tennessee yesterday. President holding the rally as the November midterms approach, addressing regional issues and speaking to supporters. President Trump predicting good things for Republicans in Tennessee.
12: On November 3rd, we are going to reelect Bill Hagerty to the United States Senate. Thank you, Bill. Great guy. You're a great guy. We're going to send Marsha Blackburn to the governor's mansion. She's going to do a great job.
11: The president also asking a favor from Republicans in Tennessee.
12: And in this election, I'm asking you to do me a favor, pretend. Just pretend that I'm running. Because, you know, when I run, we get 48% more votes. 48%. And in a way, we are running. So pretend that I'm running and go out. You got to get out of vote.
11: A Los Angeles County Fire Department team is helping Panama after a major earthquake and serious aftershocks there on Friday.
13: The 7.7 magnitude quake struck the nation Friday afternoon, damaging buildings. It was followed by a huge 6.6 magnitude aftershock and dozens of others. 10 members of the department's International Urban Search and Rescue Team have deployed. The team includes firefighters, structural specialists, and a medical doctor. Captain Aaron Caton explained the mission.
14: We're going to go and do what we do best, which is help people in need. Our personnel are currently the world's expert in rescuing in collapsed buildings.
13: The team deployed Friday night. LACFD also said that its full 79-member heavy rescue team is on alert. I'm Rich Cassone.
11: FEMA is urging residents across the southeast to remain cautious as remnants of Hurricane Isaias weaken and move further inland. The National Weather Service says the storm is now breaking apart over central Alabama. After making landfall last night near Destin, Florida, as a Category 2 hurricane, 4 people have died, 2 in Florida, 2 in Alabama. News and analysis at townhall.com.
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11: Some political analysts say the country could be heading for a major realignment and that the 2030 census may bring it into sharper focus.
16: Analysts point to population shifts toward the South and West, arguing they could reshape congressional representation and electoral influence in the next decade. Some also see the trend as part of a broader rise in Christian conservative and populist politics, with possible effects as soon as the 2028 election. The forecast remains debated, but the stakes of the next census are already drawing attention. I'm Bill Alexander reporting.
11: A dietary supplement for babies has been voluntarily recalled due to its alcohol content. Pacific Health Sciences announced this week the company is voluntarily recalling one lot of its baby's Magic Tea brand Baby Sleep grape water after FDA testing identified undeclared alcohol in the product. The recall product was packaged in 4 fluid ounce amber bottles inside blue cardboard boxes. More news at townhall.com. Last week, President Trump honored tech leaders and scientists at the Golden Age of Innovation Summit in Washington. He says the U.S. has been a leader in scientific innovation since the beginning.
12: For 250 years, the United States has led the world in innovation and transformed the lives of countless people using science and technology.
11: The president went on to list a series of American scientific accomplishments.
12: We tamed electricity, invented the light bulb, developed the airplane, harnessed the atom, unleashed the power of personal computers, created the internet.
11: The president awarded Elon Musk and other American innovators the nation's highest honors for scientific and technological achievement. The WNBA finals are set. The Golden State Valkyries will take on the Atlanta Dream in the best-of-7 championship series. Golden State swept the defending champion Las Vegas Aces in the semifinals. You'll find more on these stories, plus breaking news at townhall.com. I'm Ron Taylor.
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0: Hello, everyone. I'm Carl Amari, and this is Hollywood 360, the radio show that presents all things entertainment, including trivia contests and games, movie reviews, celebrity interviews, showbiz news, and classic radio shows. My co-host is the captivating Lisa Wolf. In this hour, Bela Lugosi stars in a sinister tale of suspense from 1943. But first, it's Stump the Host. To Stump the Host, Lisa will present famous firsts. And I'll try to guess while you play along at home. Right, Lisa?
1: That's right. And I'm feeling pretty confident that I will stump the host.
0: Mike, am I going to get any of these?
1: Well,
27: I have no idea.
1: You'll get some. I mean, it is true false.
0: Okay.
1: Okay.
28: Are you ready?
1: Yes, sir, I am ready.
0: Okay.
1: Was that you speaking, Carl?
0: That's my Darth Vader voice.
1: Your voice has deepened.
0: Yes.
1: The first U.S. credit card was introduced by American Express. Is that true or false?
0: No, I think it was Diner's Card.
1: You are correct. It is Diner's Club introduced.
0: Yeah.
1: And guess what year that was?
27: Yeah, baby.
0: I'm going to say like 68 or 69.
1: You're close. 1950. So close.
0: Wow, before we were even born.
1: Oh, way before.
0: Wow.
1: Yeah, isn't that interesting? The first ATM in the U.S. was installed in New York City.
0: First one in New York City? I will say. it sounds right. Yes, I'll say a yes.
1: You think true. That's true?
0: True, yeah.
1: That is true.
0: Yeah,
1: it was installed at the Chemical Bank branch on Long Island in 1969.
0: Yeah.
1: The first Super Bowl was originally called the Champion Bowl. True
0: Champion
1: or false?
0: Bowl. Okay, real.
2: I made that one up. It was officially called the AFL-NFL World Championship Game.
0: Mm-mm-mm. I hate when I get them wrong.
2: All right, this is an interesting one. The first U.S. postage stamp featured what president?
0: First one, Washington.
2: Well, that's absolutely right.
0: Yeah.
2: So
0: Mike, I got it right out of all the presidents.
2: Yeah, so Benjamin, to be clear,
0: it was
2: though,
0: either going
2: to
0: be Washington or Biden, you know.
2: Right, right. Sure, so I wasn't sure either, but here's what I learned. Ben Franklin was on the 5-cent stamp.
0: Okay.
2: And George Washington was on the 10-cent stamp.
0: Okay.
2: And that's
0: well, Washington was worth double.
2: Absolutely. But, and guess what year that the first US postage stamps were issued in? I'll give you a hint. It starts with an 18.
0: Oh, really?
2: Uh-huh.
0: 1882.
2: 1847,
0: sheesh.
2: Right?
0: Sheesh. Wow.
2: The first U.S. state to legalize casino gambling was?
0: Las Vegas.
2: Yes, but the state is Nevada. Nevada, but you are correct.
0: Nevada. Oh, I thought you might. Okay. Yeah.
2: Yeah.
0: Did I get it right?
2: Absolutely correct. Okay. And guess what year that was that Nevada legalized casino gambling?
0: 41.
2: 31.
0: Oh, wow. 31. Yep. Okay. Mm-hmm. Wow.
2: The first computer mouse was originally called the XY position indicator.
0: No, I don't think so.
2: That sounds like something other than a mouse, but unfortunately for you, that is correct.
0: What?
2: That was the formal name of Douglas Engelbart's invention before the nickname mouse caught on.
0: I hate when I get them wrong.
2: I know, but you do it so often.
0: Mm-hmm.
2: The first American to travel into space was, do you know?
0: The first American.
2: I did not know his name, so.
0: Are you going to give me a name?
2: And well, I can, but I just thought you might know, so I was going to ask
0: you. I know that the first person in space was a Russian. I know that, but first
2: that
0: American.
2: Wasn't the question.
0: I know, so give me a name.
2: Alan Shepard.
0: Alan Shepard. That sounds right. I'm going to say
2: it
0: okay.
2: It is right.
0: Yeah.
2: That is right.
0: All right,
2: he made the historic flight above the Freedom 7 in May of 1961.
0: Yeah, baby.
2: Yeah, baby. The first movie to win the Academy Award for Best Picture was...
0: Wow.
2: Right?
0: Yeah, I think I even know this if you say it.
2: Gone with the Wind.
0: No, absolutely
2: no.
0: not. Absolutely not.
2: How about Wings?
0: Wings won
2: Best Picture at the first Academy
0: and that
2: Awards.
0: That was a Howard Hughes movie, I believe.
2: It was a silent war film.
0: Yeah, but I think it was Howard Hughes that made it.
2: 1929.
0: Mm-hmm.
2: So,
0: yeah.
2: The first U.S. national park was... No, I said the first U.S. national park. National.
0: Uh-huh.
2: Was.
0: Yeah.
2: I was going to ask you if
0: the
2: you might know it.
0: The first national park was...
2: Mm-hmm.
0: I don't know. You're supposed to say something.
2: How about Yellowstone?
0: Yellowstone? Okay, real.
2: That is true. Yellowstone National Park, 1872.
0: Yeah, baby.
2: Here's your last question.
0: Okay, I got a lot of these right.
2: You did.
0: Yeah.
2: The first permanent artificial heart.
0: First permanent artificial heart, okay.
2: Right, was implanted in a human in 1982. True or false?
0: Sounds real. I'll say real.
2: It is true. The Jarvik 7 artificial heart was implanted in Barney Clark at the University of Utah, and that was 1982. Good job.
0: Not bad, huh? Yeah. Pretty darn good
2: for a Carl with a C.
0: For an amateur over here. All right, thanks, Lisa Wolf and
2: Carl.
0: Mike Bubblebath Costella. When we come back, we have a really, really interesting suspense episode. Bela Lugosi stars in it. The only time he was ever on suspense, so stick around.
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0: 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Or if you have Alexa, you can say, Alexa, play Hollywood 360, or go to TuneIn. But at TuneIn, we have a 24/7 channel with all of our past shows, and it's fun to listen to. I do it all the time in my car. I just click a little button that's on my, my steering wheel, and I say, TuneIn, play Hollywood 360, and then it does. It's great. We've been on the air a long time, and that's where our past shows are. So go to TuneIn, check
2: know,
0: it out.
2: I hope our first show isn't on there.
0: No, it's not.
2: That's a good thing.
0: No, the real early ones are not on there.
2: That's good.
0: Well, we have something very special for our listeners right now. It's an episode of Suspense. Now, of course, we air a lot of Suspense. We have almost 900 episodes of Suspense directly from the master transcription discs. And only one time did Bela Lugosi star on Suspense, and we have his only appearance right now. Early in the run, February 2nd, 1943, The Doctor Prescribed Death is the name of this episode. Let's tune this in. Part 1 of Bela Lugosi on Suspense.

0: This is the Man in Black. Here again to introduce Columbia's program, Suspense. Our star tonight is Bela Lugosi, playing the part of Professor Antonio Basile, psychologist. The story is by J. Donald Wilson, who calls it The Doctor Prescribed Death. If you have been with us on these Tuesday nights, you will know that suspense is compounded of mystery and suspicion and dangerous adventure. This series of tales is calculated to intrigue you, stir your nerves, to offer you a precarious situation, and then withhold the solution until the last possible moment. And so it is with the Doctor Prescribed Death and Bela Lugosi's performance. We again hope to keep you in suspense. Professor Antonio Basile has a theory, but let him tell you about it.
1: As a psychologist, I have worked out a theory. A theory I know to be sound. I contend that a person who has decided to kill himself can very easily be turned from this desire to the desire of taking the life of another. I can prove my theory. And if necessary, that is exactly what I will do.
0: Yes, Professor Antonio Basile has a theory. But only a theory. And he's worried about what his publisher will say. So he visits the editor, whose name is Hellman. Hellman finishes the manuscript and tosses it on the desk. Professor Basile leans forward eagerly and...
1: Well, Hellman, what do you think?
2: Professor Basile, it's purely conjecture, simply a theory, and I wouldn't advise publishing it.
1: I worked on that theory for a long time. I'm positive of it. I know it'll work.
2: Suppose it will. What good is it? What good have you accomplished if you can prove it'll work?
1: Are you laughing at me, Hellman?
2: It's so silly. An ordinary human being has suffered reverses. He's sick of it all. He wants to leave it all behind. And you say he can be changed to want to kill someone else.
1: I do. Self-destruction and the destruction of other life are closely related in the mind. The dividing line is very thin.
2: It's ridiculous.
1: And you won't publish it?
2: Granger would fire me.
1: Why?
2: He told me that, in his opinion, you should be in the asylum.
1: Mr. Granger said that? Does he think I'm insane?
2: How do I know?
1: Hellman, Mr. Granger didn't say that. It's you who thinks I'm crazy. You've never liked me. For some reason, you are trying to tear me down. Well, we'll see, Mr. Hellman. We'll see.
2: Now, wait a minute.
1: I'll show you whether my works are illogical. I'll show you whether I'm insane.
2: Oh, calm down.
1: I'm going to make you eat those words. I know you don't like me, but I'm going to prove that my theory is sound. Good night.
2: Wait a minute. Basile, wait.
1: You wait, Hellman. You wait.
0: Yes, wait, Hellman. Wait. Professor Basile, seething with resentment, rushes from the office and strides angrily down the street.
1: Insane, huh? I'll prove my theory. I'll find a subject. I'll find someone who wants to take his own life.
0: And so Basile goes home, late for dinner. He finds a note from his wife, Myra, saying she's decided to attend the opera and will be home around 11:30. Then Professor Basile gets an inspiration. He goes to the bridge over the deep canyon, the bridge called Suicide. And strangely enough, he hasn't long to wait. As he stands against the railing in the fog, a figure appears a few feet beyond, stops, peers over the rail. With a sudden gesture, prepares to leap.
1: Don't do it! Wait a minute! Listen.
3: Huh?
1: That's very silly.
3: Let go of me.
1: Oh, no. I couldn't do that. I need you.
3: I don't need you.
1: Don't you know this is against the law?
3: You're not an officer. You can't stop me.
1: It's 500 feet to those tracks below. Hard steel rails. Don't believe what they all tell you about not being conscious of what happened. You'd know. People don't die instantly.
3: Get loose.
1: They lie in agony for minutes and sometimes for an hour. It's a horrible death, I know.
3: How do you know?
1: I'm a doctor.
3: Doctor?
1: Yes. I can tell you much simpler ways, much less painful ways, and quicker. You're a nice young girl, an intelligent girl. You wouldn't want it to happen this way. Maybe after I talk to you a while, you wouldn't want to do this at all.
3: No?
1: No. Come on. Let's talk it over. Maybe a few minutes talk will change the entire picture for you.
3: What could you do to help me?
1: If you'll come, I'll tell you. There's a motive back of your wanting to do this, and I'd like to know what it is.
3: Nothing doing.
1: Haven't you any relatives? Any loved ones you'd like to do something for?
3: Yes.
1: Then if you talk with me for a while, maybe I can find my way clear to help those people.
3: You sound crazy to me.
1: Oh, no. I may be many things, but I'm not crazy.
3: All right, I'll... Where?
1: My apartment.
3: I'm not.
1: Thank you. I really want to come.
3: All right. Let's go.
1: Well, here we are. Come in, please.
3: Well, what do you want to know?
1: Sit down first. Are you hungry?
3: No, I'm not that broke. It isn't poverty.
1: I knew that. I could tell by your voice. Why did you come here?
3: Why? Why, because you talked me into it.
1: I see. You're not afraid of me?
3: Afraid? In my frame of mind. What can I lose?
1: Suppose I told you that I really brought you here to kill you.
3: Kill me?
1: You know, you're a very pretty girl, don't you?
3: Yeah. That doesn't always mean so much.
1: The right man, it might.
3: That's what I thought. But I found out it didn't mean a thing.
1: Ah. Then it was because of a man. I knew it.
3: Really? How did you guess?
1: I'm a student of psychology. I'm Professor Antonio Basile.
3: I see. And you want to know what makes me tick. You want to know the reason behind my action tonight.
1: That's right. I would like to know what happened to make you want to kill yourself. Suicide is a mental aberration.
3: Yeah?
1: I'd like to know what preceded the decision to destroy yourself. And what you thought about until the moment I stopped you on the bridge.
3: What good will that do me?
1: You said you weren't broke, but you also said you had some loved ones you'd like to do something for.
3: I meant I wasn't broke to the point of being hungry. I have a few dollars. But you suggested help for someone in larger terms.
1: Yes, I did. Who is the loved one?
3: My mother.
1: You are her only means of support?
3: Yes.
1: And you intend to kill yourself?
3: Yes.
1: That's being selfish, isn't it?
3: Selfish?
1: Yes. You are concentrating solely on self.
3: You think so?
1: But what else? The first law of human nature is self-preservation, right?
3: I suppose so.
1: The second law is the preservation of family.
3: Yeah?
1: So you decide to deny the first law and destroy yourself. And as a consequence, deny the second and leave your mother alone and in need. You indicate a form of insanity.
3: What would be normal?
1: To destroy the other person. The one who has done you wrong. Have you hurt him?
3: No.
1: Then the one who has done wrong should be the one to suffer. You have no legal recourse?
3: Legal recourse? No, I haven't, I'm sorry to say.
1: And you would kill yourself to let your poor mother suffer because of the wrong of another. Why shouldn't he be the one to suffer?
3: I suppose you're right. Why shouldn't he?
1: What happened after all? Why not tell me about it? Were you married?
3: No. Never seemed to find time to get around to marriage.
1: What's your name?
3: Gladys. Gladys Tanner.
1: How long had you known him?
3: Almost 4 years.
1: And you always thought he meant to marry you?
3: Yes. Until 3 weeks ago.
1: Yes?
3: On July 1st, he had to leave town for a week on business. Said he was going to Kansas City. When he came back, he seemed to be too busy to see me. Then a week ago, I found a snapshot along with several others in his desk in his home.
1: May I see it?
3: Certainly. It's a picture of him and another woman. But the picture was not taken in Kansas City.
1: It wasn't?
3: No, it was taken on the beach at Atlantic City. And it's dated by the finisher, July 3rd. Since he returned, he's refused to see me. Yesterday, he finally said he didn't care to see me anymore. That I'd better forget him.
1: But it isn't so easy as that, is it?
3: No. I figured I'd done something. And blame myself.
1: Do you know this blonde woman in this snapshot?
3: No.
1: And it must be a woman he has met recently. You've known him for 4 years. I don't think you are to blame. He's the one in the wrong. And he should be made to suffer.
3: How?
1: You were going to kill yourself. Why should you? Kill him instead. He double-crossed you. He deserves it. Now, let me go a little deeper into the situation. Whenever a person has reached the conclusion to take his life...

That's the first portion of The Doctor Prescribed Death on Suspense, starring Bela Lugosi. We'll get back to it and more of Hollywood 360 after this.

0: With SRN News, I'm Ron Taylor. President Trump angrily calling for new leadership in Kyiv after Ukrainian President Vladimir Zelensky warned the U.S. fuel deal with Moscow would prolong the war with Russia. The president said Ukrainian people need to get a new leader, and he was departing the White House Saturday for the GOP rally in Tennessee. FEMA urging residents across the southeast to remain cautious as remnants of Hurricane Isaias weaken and move further inland. The National Weather Service says the storm is now breaking apart over central Alabama after making landfall last night near Destin, Florida. New York Attorney General Letitia James is being asked to recuse herself from the Cornell 7 case in a new ethics complaint. The call comes after she showed support for Jane Doe on social media. The National Legal and Policy Center, a Washington, D.C.-based conservative agency that monitors the ethics of public officials, filed a complaint earlier this week. The agency argues that she showed bias before she was named special prosecutor. This is SRN News.
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12: 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I'll give you the number again. 815-900-7535. And leave your name and return phone number. Someone will call you back during the week, take your order, and when you double your pleasure, you will get that awesome coffee mug. It's
13: when
12: really
13: you double
12: great.
13: Your pleasure.
12: Double your pleasure.
13: That, like double mint gum.
12: Yeah, double That's your pleasure.
13: Interesting.
12: And get a coffee mug on top. You can drink out of the tops of our heads.
13: Well, that's fun.
12: Yeah. All right, time for more of Bela Lugosi now. He's really creepy, isn't he, in
13: yes.
12: this show? The doctor prescribed death. Let's go back to February 2nd, 1943 for the conclusion now to Suspense.
14: You are sure you have made up your mind, Miss Tanner?
15: Positive.
14: Now, if you're careful, you won't be caught.
15: No.
14: But whether you are or not, I'm giving you this check for $1,000 made out to cash to be sent to your mother only after the man is dead. Write his name on this pad.
15: There you are.
14: I will know what has happened by the newspapers. I will be told payment until I learn that you have gone through with it.
15: It'll happen tonight.
14: Very well. You are sure? You are determined?
15: Absolutely. Nothing could stop me.
14: Very good.
15: But just what would happen if I did get caught?
14: You won't get caught if you follow my instructions. I know. Now, here is a small revolver. It'll fit easily in your purse. That's all you need. Be sure to wipe your fingerprints off and leave the gun near the body.
15: Well, goodbye, Dr. Basile.
14: Goodbye, Gladys, and good luck.
16: Professor Basile watches Gladys as she crosses the street to the dimly lighted bus stop. Then he rushes to his car and drives away. A few minutes later, he comes to a stop at Hellman's house. Hellman, the editor who ridiculed his theory.
17: Just a minute.
14: Oh. Hello, Basile. Good evening, Hellman. Thought I'd drop out to have a little chat with you.
17: Well, why this time of night? It's kind of late, isn't it?
14: 11. Didn't think that was late for you.
17: No? Come in.
14: Thanks.
17: Sit down. What's on your mind?
14: I want to talk to you about my theory you ridicule so definitely. My theory about suicide.
17: Oh. Well, I just don't believe it, that's all.
14: And I said I'd prove it, didn't I?
17: Yes, but what are you getting at?
14: It's going to be proved. My theory is going to be proved tonight.
17: Well, that's fine. Go right ahead and prove it.
14: I don't like you, Hellman. I'd never liked you. And I know you don't like me.
17: I can't help that, Basile. What are you staring at?
14: Is there someone here with you?
17: Certainly not. Why?
14: That's a woman's purse on the Davenport.
17: Hmm? Oh, my secretary dropped by earlier this evening with the manuscript. She must have forgotten it.
14: She's not here now?
17: Of course not.
14: Then I'll continue. I found a subject. A girl who was ready to commit suicide because a man jilted her. In a few hours, I was successful in changing her thoughts from suicide to homicide, and she is going to kill the man tonight. How do you think of that?
17: There may be a dozen murders tonight.
14: Ah, but you'll know which one I mean. You'll know about this murder.
17: What do you mean?
14: Because I'm going to tell you who the victim is going to be.
17: You know who the intended victim is? Why don't you stop it?
14: But then I wouldn't have proved my theory.
17: If you put this girl up to it, you're as guilty as she is. You're insane, Basile. Hopelessly insane.
14: You think so, Herman?
17: The whole idea is mad. Too utterly ridiculous for words. No sane man would ever think of such a useless, senseless idea. And for heaven's sake, stop laughing.
14: I'm thinking about the victim. Then he learns.
17: Who is the victim?
14: Martin Harriman.
17: Me?
14: Yes, you.
17: I don't believe you.
14: You will this time.
17: Who is this girl? I know no girl who'd want to kill me.
14: This one does, now.
17: Oh, nonsense. However, I wouldn't put it past you to hire someone to do something like this.
14: Oh, no, this girl is no fake. This girl is serious, deadly serious.
17: You probably hypnotized some poor woman, figuring she'd never remember what happened.
14: Oh, Harriman, you underestimate me.
17: Maybe I do underestimate your evil mind. But believe
14: put
17: me...
14: Put up your hands, Harriman. Get away from the desk. I'll just take care of that gun, Harriman. That's better.
17: Well, since when did you start carrying a gun, Basile?
14: I a gun? Don't be silly. This isn't a gun in my pocket. It's just my pipe. See? Well, what do you hear, Harriman?
17: Nothing.
14: Oh, yes, you do. I heard it, too. A sound on the porch. I leave now. The back way. I put your gun in the kitchen. And I'll be very careful to remove all my fingerprints.
17: You insane fool!
14: Oh, fancy you. You, Harriman, you are going to help prove my theory. Good night, Harriman.
17: Crazy devil. I'll have him locked up before he gets across town.
18: Good evening, Mr. Hellman.
17: Huh? How did you get in here?
18: Through the patio door.
17: What do you want?
18: I wanted to talk to you.
17: Very strangely.
18: You're just imagining things.
17: And what are you doing here?
18: I wanted to tell you something.
17: Yeah? What?
18: When you first indicated to me that you were through with me, I was terribly hurt. I thought all along that we were to be married. I couldn't understand. I tried and tried to think of something I'd done to cause our breakup. Then I happened to find this snapshot in your desk.
17: Snapshot?
18: Take a look at it. Kansas City. No, Atlantic City, New Jersey. You and a blonde. And the date is stamped on the back. A business trip. Ha!
17: Well, what about it?
18: I just wanted you to know that you weren't so slick. I wanted you to know that I knew about the blonde. That I knew you'd lied.
17: Now that you've told me, what good does it do you?
18: A lot of good.
17: First, I thought you came here for money.
18: How could you think such a thing?
17: Well, I think you'd better go now.
18: I'm going. Goodbye, Morton. And good luck in your new venture.
17: What venture?
18: This one.
17: Gladys. Gladys!
18: And wish me luck in mine.
16: Gladys stands staring a moment at the body of Hellman, then wipes off the gun, drops it to the floor, takes the professor's check from her purse, steps to Hellman's desk and writes a note.

0: Then she puts the note in an envelope with the check, addresses it, stamps it, turns out the lights, and steps out into the dark street. At the corner, she drops the envelope in the mailbox and disappears. Professor Basile heard the shots. His theory worked. Hellman will torment him no more. The perfect crime. So he can go home to his wife now and go to sleep.
1: Myra.
2: Myra.
3: Huh? What? Oh, Antonio.
2: What are you doing asleep on the davenport? You know what time it is?
3: It must be after midnight. I've been waiting for you.
2: How was opera?
3: Oh, fair. Nothing to brag about.
2: Who sang the lead?
3: Bill Chiari. He wasn't very good.
2: Bill Chiari?
3: Mm-hmm. He's a poor Othello.
2: Othello? I thought they were doing Ida tonight.
3: No, they switched because someone was ill. I just as soon have stayed home.
2: Have a night, Capmira.
3: No, thanks. I'm tired. I think I'll go to bed.
2: I belong presently. Good night.
0: Then the night passes and the morning comes. The professor rises cheerfully and prepares for breakfast. Then...
2: I'll get it, Myra. Yes?
4: Are you Professor Basile?
2: Yes.
4: May we come in? We'd like to talk with you.
2: Of course. What is it you want?
4: Is your wife in?
2: Yes.
4: We'd like to see her, too.
2: What?
4: Oh, I'm Lieutenant Davis. Sergeant.
2: Why, suddenly. Myra! What's this all about?
3: What is it, Antonio?
2: These men are from detective headquarters. They want to talk to us.
3: Really? What about?
4: May I ask where you were last night, Mrs. Basile?
3: Certainly. I went to the opera.
4: And what time did you get home?
3: Oh, I imagine it was around 11 or shortly after.
4: Mm-hmm. Were you at home last evening, Professor?
2: Well, I was at the club and got home about 12:30.
4: By the way, do you know Morton Hellman?
2: Certainly.
3: What about him?
4: He's been murdered.
3: Murdered?
2: Good Lord. When?
4: Around midnight last night. I found him this morning.
2: How terrible. Why, I've known him for years. He was editor-in-chief of the company publishing my writings. I'm a psychologist, you know.
4: Yes, we know.
2: But what do you want to know from us? We weren't connected socially with Hellman. Just in business.
5: Did you know him, Mrs. Basile?
3: Yes, yes, I knew him very slightly.
5: Either of you know of anyone who'd have reason to kill him?
2: Certainly not. Everyone thought highly of him.
4: Did you ever hear of a girl named Gladys Tanner?
2: Gladys Tanner? No.
5: Did you know of a Gladys Tanner, Mrs. Basile?
3: No.
4: Is this your purse, Mrs. Basile?
2: Why, of course it is. That's the one I gave you last Christmas, Myra.
3: Oh, yes, I must have lost it downtown.
2: Where did you find it, Lieutenant?
4: At Hellman's home.
2: Hellman's home? Well, how in the world?
3: Good heavens, but
4: we
3: how...
4: found it on the sofa.
3: Well, I can't imagine how it could get there.
4: And this is the revolver that killed Hellman, found on the floor beside him.
3: What?
4: No fingerprints on it, however.
3: What?
2: May I see it? I, Myra, this is your gun. I bought this for you 2 years ago when I went on the lecture tour.
3: Yes, I think it's mine, but... it just doesn't make sense.
4: Did you have the gun in your purse when you lost it last night?
3: Well, perhaps I did. I'm so confused now, I can't remember.
2: Think, it is terrible.
3: Oh, I know. Oh, dear, I feel ill.
4: Did you ever fire this gun?
3: Yes, once last year up in the mountains. I wanted to see how it worked.
4: Ever reloaded?
3: No, I've never reloaded it. I just didn't think about it. Maybe I did put it in my purse. Why, I don't know. And whoever found the purse may have used the gun to... oh, I just can't seem to think.
4: This gun misfired on the first two shots. The other three killed Hellman.
2: This is the most amazing piece of coincidence I ever heard of. Why would my wife want to do such a thing? Why should she get to Hellman? She hardly knew him.
5: Are you sure about that, Professor?
2: Of course.
5: Well, sorry to say that I don't believe her.
2: What? This is ridiculous.
5: This is going to be a shock to you, Professor, but here's a snapshot we found on Hellman's desk. Taken in Atlantic City last July.
2: Good heavens. Why? This is you, Myra. You and Hellman. You were at your mother's...

0: Like an open and shut case. Oh, will you come along too, Professor?
1: Certainly.
2: And so it all worked out beautifully. Not quite as the professor had planned. But then he changed his plan from the moment when Gladys Tanner showed him the snapshot taken in Atlantic City. And he realized that the girl's fiancé was Hellman, and the blonde was Myra, his wife. He had no intention of allowing Gladys Tanner to kill Hellman until he saw that snapshot. And when he recognized Myra's purse in Hellman's home, he decided to let Gladys kill him and the blame be placed on Myra. The perfect crime. But several hours later, after fingerprints and many questions, the professor is just about to be dismissed when Sergeant Rankin steps into the room and speaks quietly to Lieutenant Davis.
0: What is it, Rankin?
3: I stayed at Basile's place, as you said.
0: Well?
3: A few minutes ago, a special delivery letter came for the professor. This'll knock your eye out. Read it.
0: Well, it's perfectly with the writing we're trying to make out on Helm's desk blotter. Professor, here's a letter sent special delivery to you a few minutes ago, postmarked last night. Read it.
4: Dear Professor Basile, your theory worked a certain degree. You convinced me I should kill him. But when that gun you gave me misfired twice, I almost quit.
0: Go ahead, Professor, read on.
4: Then as I looked at him on the floor, the feeling of self-destruction came back. I'm going ahead with my plan. Here's your check. I won't need it. Besides, I lied to you. I lost my mother long ago. Better luck next time. Gladys Tanner.
3: And a half hour ago, they found her body beneath Suicide Bridge.
0: Well, Professor, your perfect crime has failed.
4: Failed? Yes, failed.
0: Wonderful setup on paper, but your theory backfired and you're up for murder.
4: But I didn't kill him.
0: But you planned it, and you're as guilty as Gladys. She paid her penalty. Now it's your turn.
4: No. No. I won't be hanged. Never!
0: Rankin!
2: Now the doctor lies on the sidewalk 17 stories below, his entire theory worked in reverse.

so closes the doctor prescribed death, starring Bela Lugosi. Tonight's story of suspense. It came to you from Columbia Square in Hollywood. This is the man in black who conveys to you Columbia's invitation to spend this half hour in suspense with us again next Tuesday when we present the noted actor, Mr. Sidney Greenstreet, in The Hangman Won't Wait.

William Spear, the producer, Ted Bliss, the director, Lud Gluskin, the musical director, Lucian Mahwick, the composer, and J. Donald Wilson, the author, collaborated on tonight's Suspense.

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1: And that's Suspense from February 2nd, 1943, The Doctor Prescribed Death with Bela Lugosi. And I love these early suspense stories with the Man in Black. It's just so, it was always great. Suspense was on for 20 years. It was always great, but I like the earlier ones from 42 and 43 and 44 because they had the Man in Black. Joseph Kearns playing the Man in Black there. And Bela Lugosi in his only appearance on Suspense. Hope you enjoyed that. Time for This Month in Music History.
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0: I never heard this version.
1: What?
0: I mean, I've heard this song, but never this version.
1: This is Kenny Loggins.
0: I
1: see myself
0: in your eyes. I don't think so. But I don't think it is. But
1: well, it's supposed to be.
0: I could be wrong, but our listeners will let us know.
1: Now I'll double check. So this, if this was Kenny Loggins, this was a first top 10 solo hit and reached number 5. You're right. This is not him. I think this may be.
0: Oh well. So you know what? Officially, Lisa made a mistake.
1: Well, wait. I'm going to double check it.
0: Can we all admit it?
1: No. I got to double check first. I'll let you know.
0: Okay. I think Lisa made her first mistake.
1: Now, let's wait and see.
2: A lot of points on the line
1: here.
2: Wait.
1: I'm going to double check it, though.
0: So, Lisa, I'm not going to say exactly how old you are, but you are over 60.
1: All right. I'm going to double check.
0: And it's the first time she ever made a mistake.
1: Well, let's just wait and see if that's
0: more
1: true.
0: More of Hollywood 360 after this.
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0: The phone lit up like a Christmas tree. And Lisa is correct. So you have never been wrong in over 60 years of life.
1: And here's the thing.
0: It really was Kenny
1: Loggins. It was Kenny Loggins, but you made me doubt myself.
0: Boy, our listeners, man, they called up quick.
1: Wow. Okay, I'm not going to listen to you anymore. I need to just have confidence in myself.
0: Have more confidence in yourself.
1: I'm going to.
0: All right, Lisa.
1: Right.
0: In our next hour, Jim Amici, Don's brother, stars in a Halloween-esque comedy on Grand Marquis from 1947. We'll also talk with John and Larry Gassman from SpurdVac. They are my good pals. Lots going on at SpurdVac that we're going to tell you about, so we'll see you soon.
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3: News this hour from Town Hall. I'm Ron Taylor. Flood watches and high wind advisories remain in effect for much of the southeastern U.S. as a post-tropical cyclone, Isaias, moves inland. More than 400,000 people are still without power in Florida, where the storm came ashore as a Category 2 hurricane. At least four deaths are blamed on the storm, which knocked down trees, damaged homes, and flooded streets in parts of Florida, Georgia, and Alabama. Forecasters say flash flooding, heavy rain, gusty winds, and the risk of tornadoes will persist as the system makes its way toward the mid-Atlantic. Florida Governor Ron DeSantis out with an update on conditions in his state.
10: We have confirmed two storm-related fatalities. One individual in Escambia County had a tree fall on his home and tragically was killed. And another one, unfortunately, died inside of his garage. And when they went to find him, the generator was running. And so don't run the generator inside. It's something that can be fatal.
3: The National Weather Service expects Tropical Storm Rachel to make landfall near the San Diego-Baja California border early this morning. Meteorologist Rich Thompson with the National Weather Service says flooding could affect huge swaths of the Southern California coast.
11: The coastal flooding issues, that could go all the way up, to Ventura County and even the west coast of Santa Barbara and San Luis Obispo counties and so forth.
3: A coastal flood warning is in effect for Los Angeles and San Diego counties until 3 o'clock this afternoon. New York Attorney General Letitia James is being asked to recuse herself from the Cornell 7 case in a new ethics complaint. The call comes after she showed support for Jane Doe on social media. The National Legal and Policy Center, a Washington, D.C.-based conservative agency that monitors the ethics of public officials, filed the complaint earlier this week. The agency argued that James showed bias before she was named special prosecutor in the case. News and analysis at townhall.com.
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3: Former Deputy National Security Advisor K.T. McFarland believes that the Russian plague, which reportedly killed a female scientist after a vial broke, is indeed the result of a lab leak.
13: I was thinking when the reports are that there's a bioweapons leak in a Russian lab and that it maybe is some kind of chemical, biological weapon, a bubonic plague kind of thing, and that where the Russians were building, we know historically the Russians have, the Soviet Union prior to that had one of the most active biological chemical weapons labs scattered all over the Soviet Union, where they were doing what they weren't supposed to be doing, what they'd agreed not to do, but they were, quote, studying, i.e. therefore developing biological chemical weapons, and this looks like it's a lab leak.
3: McFarland made her comments to the Salem Radio Network. The WNBA finals are set. The Golden State Valkyries will take on the Atlanta Dream in the best of seven championship series. Golden State swept the defending champion Las Vegas Aces in the semifinals. More news at townhall.com. President Trump says gas prices will start coming down soon. He made the comments while referencing the war in Iran during remarks at a Columbus Day event he hosted at the White House Friday.
14: That's going to be over very soon. and prices are going to come tumbling down.
15: The president predicts gas prices will soon be back down to levels he saw in Iowa just before the start of the war.
14: But I always look at the tag on top, and I saw $1.95, and then I saw $1.85 a gallon. We'll be down to those levels soon.
15: Some political analysts say the country could be heading for a major realignment and that the 2030 census may bring it into sharper focus. Analysts point to population shifts toward the South and West, arguing they could reshape congressional representation and electoral influence in the next decade. Some also see the trend as part of a broader rise in Christian, conservative, and populist politics, with possible effects as soon as the 2028 election. You'll find more on these stories at townhall.com.
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1: Who's that strange looking man behind you?
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1: 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I can't keep him away. The Lone Ranger, the Shadow, the Masked Avenger.
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9: Hello, everyone. I'm Carl Amari, and this is Hollywood 360, the radio show that presents all things entertainment, including trivia contests and games, movie reviews, celebrity interviews, showbiz news, and classic radio shows. My co-host is the eminent Lisa Wolf. In this hour, Jim Amici stars in a haunted house romantic comedy on Grand Marquis from 1947. But first, let's chat with my good friends, brothers John and Larry Gassman from Spurdvac. I'm on the phone with John and Larry Gassman. They run Spurdvac, which is really been around a long time, right, guys?
10: Been around since 1974, and we've been with it almost all the way, minus a few years here and there.
9: Yeah. In a nutshell, let our listeners all know about Spurdvac.
10: Spurdvac really is the society to preserve and encourage radio drama, variety, and comedy. And we record the shows that are out there that we've come across throughout well over 50 years of time. And we record, maybe just as importantly, the interviews with the people who did the shows. And now it's a lot of the people who were young in those days or the descendants of the radio people. But we have a huge number of recordings of people that we've interviewed and that other people have interviewed as well. And so we're happy to do that because it keeps the legacy of radio alive that we don't hear about as much anymore.
9: Really, there's no other organization like Spurdvac. I've been, of course, a big fan. Give the website out.
10: SPERDV, as in victory, AFC,
9: yes.
10: .com.
9: Go there. There's a lot of amazing, you know, especially for our listeners. Our listeners love these radio shows. And you know, I don't think anyone's recorded more interviews with the people that created these shows, like Norman Corwin and Ray Bradbury and just Peggy Weber and all of the people that were on these shows. You, because you're in the Los Angeles area and where most of these people resided, they were all part of Spurdvac, right?
10: Correct. Not only that, but we were lucky enough to travel around the country on our own dime, and we would record interviews with other people from other cities and states that nobody had recorded in many instances, not all, but in many, because we figured if they're there, they had stories to tell, and we wanted to make sure we got them on tape.
9: Yeah, like someone like, for instance, Raymond Edward Johnson, who lived on the East Coast. You have interviews with him, correct?
10: Yes. Yes, we do. Yeah.
9: I mean, you know, Raymond, our host from Inner Sanctum. What about Brett Morrison? You ever talk to him?
10: We talked to him, but not on tape because he died in 78, so four years after we began.
9: Yeah.
10: But we talked to Leon Janney and Ralph Bell and who didn't do that many interviews.
9: Yeah. Yeah. Jackson Beck, I remember interviewing him years ago. Did you ever get an interview with him?
10: Yeah. Yes,
9: oh,
10: we did.
9: Wow. Yeah. He was on so many of these shows.
10: Yeah.
9: Philo Vance.
10: Microphone smelled like cigar smoke for months.
9: That's funny. Now, you have a big event coming up in March, correct? Tell us a little bit about that.
10: Yeah, and this is the first time we've gotten together as an organization, I think, since a little before COVID, primarily because the hotel industry is just, the prices have just gone sky high, and it's tough to find a venue. But we did, out in Santa Monica, and so it'll be the first weekend in March, and that's right around the 4th or 5th of March for the weekend. And lots of recreations and panel discussions and all kinds of things going on.
9: Wow. Don't miss that, folks. Go to their website and learn about the event. And then you have a bunch of people that are members of SpurdVac that will do transcription, you know, disc recording, right? So if our listeners have these 16-inch transcription discs and they want to get these recorded, you have a way to possibly do that, right?
10: We do. Our president, Corey Harker, and a whole staff of people have used the latest technology, AI-related, and really make these things sound better than they were when they originally were broadcast. And mm-hmm. so if anybody wants to call and talk about it, you can call me. I'm the acquisitions person. And
3: who's me?
10: I'm John. And I'll be happy to get the information to Corey, and we'll make arrangements to record the shows, get you a copy if you want one as well, and be happy to take care of that.
9: And that's 562-400-0168. Is that the right number?
10: That is the right number, yes.
9: 562-400-0168. Call that number. You'll either get John or Larry Gassman. And now the other thing that you guys have been doing for a long, long time is a lot of these people that own these shows, they donate them to SpurdVac. And you've been kind enough to let us air some of those shows. And some of the best quality shows we ever air are from the SpurdVac library. So huge archive, right?
10: Yeah, it's been ongoing for close to 50 years, and we've just been very lucky to have been in the right place at the right time when people wanted their material recorded, and we're happy to do it.
9: Yeah. SpurdVac is an organization that all of our listeners should learn about. 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
10: That is correct.
9: All right. You guys are the best. Keep doing what you're doing, because so many, really hundreds of thousands of people are benefiting from what you're doing. So it may not seem like it when you're just in the recording studio doing these things, but boy, you guys have created an incredible legacy of these shows, so people could enjoy them for years to come. So thanks, John and Larry.
10: Thank you, Carl.
9: All right, we'll talk to you again. Good luck.
10: Thanks.
9: An episode of Grand Marquee is coming your way. Stick around.
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9: 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So, Lisa, we have never aired a Grand Marquis episode in 17 years of being on the air. And I thought, this is a cool one. It's called Haunt Me a House. It's kind of a romantic comedy, but it has a Halloween flair to it. So I'll tell you a little bit about Grand Marquis. It was a romantic comedy series. It aired only 2 years, 1946 and 1947. It was broadcast from our hometown, Chicago, Illinois. And each weekly episode featured the feel of a weekly theatrical review, which is perfect for you. You would love this, right? Most episodes starred Jim Amici, who was Don Amici's brother, and Burl Vaughn, with other Chicago supporting actors. And you want to hear something crazy? Hmm. Some of the supporting actors on this series were in my Twilight Zone radio dramas. They were like in their 80s when I needed some older, sure, you know, adults. Some of those people, like Fern Parsons and some others, were in my Twilight Zone shows that were on Grand Marquis. The stories revolved around humorous battles of the sexes, supported by witty dialogue, lighthearted situation comedy. The sponsors over the run were Rave Shampoo and Yankee Clover. Do you know what Yankee Clover is? I don't.
3: A candle?
9: Maybe. A candle. It was heard over NBC. This episode is called Haunt Me a House. It stars Jim Amici, and it's from August 21st, 1947. Here's part one of Grand Marquis.
13: The National Broadcasting Company's Grand Marquis. Grand Marquis, lighted by stars, twinkling, glowing, blazing with myriad lights and colors against the night sky. The National Broadcasting Company's mammoth billboard announces another exciting evening in the world of make-believe. Tonight, the Grand Marquis announces a gay and fantastic comedy drama by Mary McSkimming and Ralph Hunter entitled Haunt Me a House, starring Jim Amici. But before the curtain rises, here's a greeting and a word of introduction from our star himself, Jim Amici.
14: Thank you, George Stone, and good evening, ladies and gentlemen. 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
15: Please, Larry, not so fast. I can't keep up with you.
14: A real estate man. Starving right in the middle of a real estate boom. All because I can't get a house to sell.
15: Well, you sold one house in the past year.
14: Uh-huh. Our own house.
15: Yeah. Oh, Larry, wouldn't it be wonderful if, say, we were walking along like this and we suddenly saw a nice, substantial-looking house.
14: Yeah, in a quiet suburban neighborhood like this, all shaded with trees.
15: Yes, handy to transportation and all modern improvements.
14: Empty and just waiting for a live real estate man to take over, and with a big, beautiful sign.
15: That said, for sale by owner, so you'd know no other agent had it. You know, like that sign over there.
14: Oh, yeah. And just that kind of a house, too, so I could... Hey, Helen.
15: Don't interrupt our daydream.
14: Daydream? Nothing. Look, that house.
15: Why, Larry, just what we were talking about, even the sign.
14: Come on, we're going to see the owner. We're back in business. There. How's that for a for sale sign?
15: With your name as agent. Oh, Larry, wasn't he the loveliest man you ever dreamed of? So polite and so eager to have you handle the sale of his house.
14: Yeah, that's what got me wondering. Do you suppose he thought we were going to buy the place instead of just selling it for him on a commission basis?
15: Oh, of course not. Why, look at the contract he gave you. You have the exclusive sales rights for the next 30 days.
14: Yeah, I can't see any catch in it. But with houses so scarce, why'd he say, if you can sell that house, mister, I'll give you 20% commission?
15: Oh, well, maybe he thought since the house is bigger than usual, the commission ought to be bigger, too.
14: I hate to disappoint you, dear, but real estate deals don't work that way.
15: Oh, well, maybe he just liked your big, plain, honest face. Anyway, what do we care as long as we get the 20%?
14: Well, we don't. Unless...
15: Unless what?
14: Well, I got a feeling that... Oh, never mind.
15: Larry. Larry.
14: What? What is it?
15: I feel eyes.
14: You feel what?
15: Eyes on the back of my neck.
14: Well, probably a loose hairpin tickling you.
15: It is not. You know how it is when someone's looking at you and you can't see him. You just
14: now
15: know that...
14: Now, you're just imagining. Wait. There is an old fellow looking at us over the hedge. Say, he's coming over here.
15: Oh, Larry, maybe he wants to buy the house. Hello.
3: You folks looking for somebody?
14: Well, not exactly. You see, I'm Larry Adams, real estate man. I'm going to sell this house.
15: You see, so if you're interested, then maybe
3: one
15: you could just...
3: One at a time now, one at a time. You're going to what?
14: I'm going to sell this house.
3: How's that again?
14: I said I was going to sell the house. Sell the house.
3: No need to shout about it. I heard you the first time. Jim Schultz is the name. I'm the watchman. Say, you know, you two are pretty lucky at that.
14: If you mean our having this house to sell, we are lucky.
3: Swat said. Lucky you got it to sell. Just think if you had to live in it.
15: Why, what's wrong with it?
3: Nothing. I ain't never put no stock in all the crazy talk that's going around.
15: But what's the talk about?
3: I told you, nothing. Nothing you can put your finger on anyway. Come to think of it, though, you can't put your finger on any ghost, can you?
15: The ghost?
14: Oh, I get it. Haunted, huh? Thank goodness. I thought maybe there was something wrong with the plumbing.
3: Nope, that would be easy. But with Hans, ain't no way you can handle Hans.
14: Well, I'll handle him. If there are any spooks in there and they like the place, I'll sell it to him.
3: You'll do what?
15: He said he'd sell it to him.
3: Yes. Well, it's your neck if you want to stick it out. Yep, I remember another fellow that talked like that.
15: Oh, Larry, maybe he's right. We don't want any trouble.
14: And we're not going to have any. If the ghosts won't buy the place themselves, they'll have to move out because I'm going to have a customer moving in.
3: Yep. Sounds just like the other fellow. Well, I'll be getting along. I wouldn't be caught dead in this place. And something tells me you could be.
15: Larry, why don't we go back to the apartment? We've been at this house all day.
14: Yes, and got two hot prospects already. Come on, let's take another look inside. Dark.
15: Yes, well, let's come back in the morning.
14: Now, come on.
15: Larry, I can't. Something's holding me back.
14: Will you quit kidding?
15: I'm not kidding. Larry, quick, it's dragging me back.
14: How could... Well, of all the... Look at your purse. You caught the handle on the doorknob.
15: Oh, phew. Well, I could have sworn something had me by the arm and was dragging me away.
14: Sometimes I wish that had happened on our way to the altar.
15: Larry Adams. Why, Larry Adams, I ought to...
14: Oh, Helen. Shh. Stand right where you are.
15: Hmm?
14: There's something moving behind that drape.
15: Why, there's... Oh, there is. Come on, quick.
14: There's no use running. We see you there. Now come out or I'll shoot.
15: Shoot? What did you shoot him with?
14: I'll make him think I've got a gun. All right, I'm going to count to three.
15: I wonder if it's anyone we know.
14: Hand me that vase. I'll throw it. One, two, three.
15: Oh, it's a cat. Why, Larry Adams.
14: What did I tell you? Letting your imagination run away with you.
15: glad to be back in the apartment, knowing we won't have to go back to that scary place again.
14: Oh, I told you I'd sell it. Took me only a week, too. Those first prospects fell through, but the minute Mr. Montgomery saw it... Hello? Oh, yes, Mr. Montgomery. I was just going to bring the papers over.
15: Oh, swell, Larry. He's taking it.
14: Oh, what? But, Mr. Montgomery, you said... Well, but even so, that doesn't mean that... Well, that's ridiculous. Oh, no, I'm not doubting your word, but common sense should tell... Yeah, I see. Yes. Yes, okay, Mr. Montgomery. Goodbye.
15: Oh, Larry, don't tell me that he's...
14: Yes, just like the others. For the 50th time, we've got that spook-infested pavilion back in our hands.
15: But Montgomery said he'd buy it. Why, they even moved in.
14: That was my mistake. I should have gotten the money first.
15: Oh, well, what happened this time?
14: Just 3 hours after they moved in, they started hearing the clanking of chains and footsteps coming from nowhere.
15: Oh, why don't we just give it up?
14: What? Eating?
15: You know what I mean. What good does it do having a house to sell if the ghost in it keeps scaring the customers away?
14: You're right. As long as those... Say, I've got it.
15: Got what?
14: The solution. Start packing, honey. We're going to move in that house ourselves and scare the ghosts away. Come in.
15: No, Larry, that was me knocking on wood.
14: Now... Look, you said you'd act sensible out here. For the umpteenth time, I tell you, there's no such thing as ghosts. Now, let's forget it. I'm trying to read.
15: Larry. Larry.
14: Yes?
15: Do you think it'll come again tonight?
14: Do I think what will come again?
15: That thing. That thing that clanks around upstairs while we're downstairs.
14: I hope it does. Because if it does, I'll get it if it's the last thing I do.
15: But, Larry...
14: Now, look, there's nothing to be afraid of.
15: Then, why are we whispering?
14: I don't know why we're whispering. Why do we do any of the silly things
15: we do? Tamper, just because your nerves are on edge...
14: My
15: you don't
14: nerves
15: think
14: are not on edge. This is a perfectly normal, peaceful living room. We're perfectly normal, peaceful people. If you insist on imagining...
16: I am your host. The ghost.
15: Larry.
16: Friends, have you tried silky smooth sandpaper to banish goose pimples and leave you with that rough, outdoorish look?
14: Now, who turned that radio on?
15: I did when you said you wanted to read. It just takes a little time to warm up. Did it just startle you, dear?
14: Oh, no. No, I always tremble this way.
9: That's the first portion of Haunt Me a House on Grand Marquis from August 21st, 1947 with Jim Amici. And did you ever check out what Yankee Clover it was?
17: Yes, I did. And it was not a candle, but it was a very popular line of fragrance and cosmetics that was produced in the 1940s.
9: Gosh, I wish you had some of that right now.
17: Powders and toilet waters,
9: man,
17: as they call them.
9: Let's buy some of that for Lisa, huh?
17: Some Yankee Clover.
9: Yeah.
17: Send it over. I'm all in.
9: Send it over, that Yankee Clover.
17: That's right.
9: All right.
17: Like a Yankee Doodle Dandy.
9: We'll get back to Grand Marquis after this.

0: with SRN News. I'm Ron Taylor. Search and rescue crews are working across the southeast as the remnants of Hurricane Isaias move further inland. The National Weather Service says the storm is now heading towards Tennessee after making landfall last night near Destin, Florida, as a Category 2 hurricane. Four people have been killed, two in Florida, two in Alabama. Over 400,000 customers remain without power in the area. Many remain under flood alerts with heavy rain and high winds impacting an area from northern Florida to southern Virginia. OpenAI says an influence campaign operated by ChatGPT users in Iran placed roughly 100 AI-generated articles under fake bylines across at least 20 new outlets. OpenAI said the operation used its chatbot to generate articles, many criticizing the impact of U.S. military action against Iran on Americans before tailoring submissions to individual publications. The Washington Post identified the articles. More news at srnnews.com.
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9: 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I'll send you 100 half-hour classic radio shows as a way of saying thank you for using our promo code Hollywood at MyPillow. All right, we're listening to a romantic comedy called Haunt Me a House, starring Jim Amici from August 21st, 1947. Here's the conclusion to Grand Marquis.
8: Oh, Larry, what are we going to do? We need that commission.
10: Fat chance of getting it. I see now why he offered me 20%.
8: Oh, then you finally admit that it is all.
10: I admit nothing except that a lot of silly rumors are keeping me from selling a perfectly good house.
8: But, Larry, we heard those noises ourselves. We've heard them every night.
10: There you go. That's exactly the kind of rattled brain chattering I mean. Why, every screwball in the country knows about this place by now. This letter's an example. From the Hands Across the Psychic Void Society.
8: What did they want?
10: Just this place for their headquarters. Said they heard it was suited for their unusual work.
8: Honestly? Well, let me see the letter.
10: Oh, okay, if you want to waste your time. Oh, I guess I left it at the apartment. All I've got is the envelope.
8: Oh, well, let me see that. The Hands Across the Psychic Void Society. 2107. Say, this is exciting.
10: Yes, it would be to you. Now, let's just settle down.
8: Larry, do you hear that noise?
10: That settles it. If that sound is in this house, I'll find it if I have to tear the place down. Come on.
8: You think I'm going... Larry, wait, I'm coming.
10: Sounds like it's coming right from the head of the stairs. Say, look. Huh? I thought we left that bedroom door open when we came down.
8: We did. Remember, you purposely went back to open it.
10: And now it's closed. Maybe...
8: Larry, it's coming in there. Come on, let's get out of...
10: No, we're going to settle this here and now. Get in back of me. We're going in there.
8: There is somebody.
10: Drop that chain and... Schultz!
8: It's the night watchman.
10: All right. Start explaining.
11: I reckon you're the one to do the explaining, sneaking in on me. Of all the low conniving tricks, not even knocking, not even...
8: Well, we didn't mean to, you see.
10: Ellen,
8: cut it out.
10: We're in the right. I shouldn't even listen to his story before calling the police.
11: Before doing what?
8: He said before calling the police.
11: I know what he said. I ain't deaf. Go ahead, call the police. I'm supposed to be here on these premises. Here's my watchman's permit right here.
10: Fine. Now show us your permit to rattle chains and moan like a banshee.
11: Well, might as well tell you. I had to do it. Either that or break up the club.
8: What club?
11: Well, a bunch of us boys sort of get together and play pinochle and swap lies. Been meeting here. Only vacant place there is in the whole darn neighborhood.
10: Oh, I get it. If we sold the place, that'd mean...
11: Sure, no place for us boys to go of an evening.
8: Oh, then it was you all the time. There really isn't a ghost.
11: Ghosts? Lady, if there was a ghost, Jim Schultz would have been out of here in this place here long ago on the dead run.
10: What'd I tell you, Helen? There had to be a simple explanation. We'll have a new owner in this place tomorrow, now that the great mystery is solved.
8: Well, all right, but you can't tell me that some of those noises weren't the real thing. Ghosts, I mean.
10: And now, Mr. Schultz, if you've finished your haunting...
11: Sorry, but I ain't got no time to be gossiping with you. I got to get along and break the bad news to the boys.
10: Yes, that's what I meant. And if you meet any other spooks, will you tell them we're not at home?
11: What's that?
10: I said if you see
11: bad
10: any...
11: Bad habit you got, young fella. Bad habit. Always repeating yourself. Sure, I'll tell them.
10: Oh, at last. Now we can sell this place. And what a cinch. No more ghosts. No more dragging of chains. No more mysterious... Oh, no. Oh, it couldn't be. I saw Schultz leave.
8: Larry, there is a ghost.
12: Oh, Helen, there's no use going all to pieces.
10: There's an explanation for this. There has to be.
8: You bet there's an explanation. This house is haunted. You can't talk me out of it this time, and you can't blame the watchman either.
10: But it doesn't make sense. I was out here in the hall almost before the noise stopped. There was no one on the stairs, no one in the hall, and the front door's locked. And no place where anyone could possibly have hidden.
8: Doesn't have to be. Ghosts are invisible.
10: Oh, that's ridiculous.
8: All right, then, if it wasn't a ghost, what was it?
10: Well, it was... Well, I don't know what it was. I'm not going to try to figure it out tonight. Come on, let's call it a day before I...
8: Larry, do you hear that? Somebody out on the porch.
10: Well, maybe it's someone who saw that for sale sign.
8: Wait, Larry. No, I'm not going to have you out there facing a visitor from the other world.
10: Now, wait. Just because somebody came up on our porch... Well, maybe I ought to take this poker along, though.
8: You don't have to go out. It's coming in.
10: Stop calling it it. Could be something human, I hope.
8: Oh, no. It'll be something sort of misty and ethereal. It'll look at us with horrible eyes, and then it'll...
10: Quick, get behind me.
8: Yes.
12: Oh, dear, pardon me. I just wanted to see if anyone was home. Goodness, you are, aren't you?
10: It does look that way, doesn't it?
8: Oh, you're alive.
12: Alive? Well, yes, if you count breathing and paying taxes, I am.
10: Well, what was it you wanted?
12: I hate to disturb you, but that for sale sign out in front...
8: Oh, you mean you're interested in buying the house?
10: Why, of course he means that. Come right in. Only too glad to show you what a wonderful bargain you...
12: Oh, I better wait. You see, my mother-in-law...
13: Wilbur?
10: Is that...
12: Yes, that's her.
8: Oh, well, you shouldn't have made her wait outside.
12: Made her? Oh, goodness, you don't know my mother-in-law. Oh, dear, here she comes.
13: Wilbur, I thought I told you to call me if they were home. Can't I trust you? Oh, hello. You people own this place?
10: Well, I'm the agent for it, Mrs.
13: Clump. Agnes B. Clump. Now, I'm even getting right down to business. I'm interested in leasing this property.
10: Leasing it? Oh, wouldn't you be interested in buying it? You know, values are going up.
13: Young man, are you trying to tell me what to do? Do you or don't you want to lease this place?
8: Well, he doesn't, I know. You see,
10: now,
8: he...
10: Now, wait, Helen. At least we'd get some money out of a lease, and, well, yes, I do want to lease it.
13: Well, that's better. I won't decide tonight. I have another prospect to look at in the morning.
12: But, Mother, don't you think maybe if we wait...
13: Wilbur Teasley, there's nothing to wait for. Now, I've made up our minds. It's no sense my paying rent on one apartment and you and Lucy paying on another.
12: But Lucy and I have been getting along all right for years.
13: I told you it was settled. You and Lucy are coming to live with me. Well, young man, are you going to show us the house?
8: Oh, you'll like the house. That is, if you aren't... but I'm sure you're not.
13: Not what?
10: Why don't you go and read a good book while I show them the house?
8: Well, I just thought I ought to...
10: I'm sure you two will want to see the kitchen first. Now, it's right through this handy little hall and chock full of the latest improvements. And also, there's lots of covered space. And here's your beautiful tile sink and the double drain board. In fact, everything.
12: Oh, dear. What was that?
10: That? Mice.
13: Mice?
10: Well, just a couple of them, of course. Don't be frightened.
13: Young man, I'm not afraid of any living thing, and I've seen enough of the house. I'll let you know in the morning.
12: Mother, I still think it would be better if Lucy and
13: Wilbur, I... Wilbur, I've told you about thinking. Now, come along. We've spent enough time here.
12: Yes, ma'am. I'll come. Goodness, sometimes I get so homesick.
10: You mean... For your old boyhood home?
12: No, just homesick. Sick of home, 'cause she's always there.
10: Now look, Helen. When Mrs. Clump gets here, don't start those mysterious hints.

0: About something being wrong with the house.
1: But Larry, she only wants to lease the place. I thought you were going to sell it.
0: So did I, before those screwy noises started. Noises no one can explain.
1: Well, that's just it. If you wait a little while, then you'll...
0: Oh, there's Mrs. Klump now. I'm done waiting. I'll get some commission from the lease instead of losing everything. Now, remember, no kibitzing.
2: Hello?
1: Oh, it's Mr. Teasley.
2: Yes. Please, I want to talk to you before Mother gets here. She's parking the car.
0: She hasn't changed her mind about leasing the place.
2: Oh, dear, no. That'd be too good. That's what I want to see you about. Please, tell her she can't have the house.
1: All right, we'll be
0: glad to... We will not. I'm sorry, Mr. Teasley, but if I don't lease it to your mother-in-law, well, there goes my commission.
2: Yes, and if we have to move in with my wife's mother, there goes my happy home.
0: Well, look, Mr. Teasley, why don't you buy the house? We could arrange payments.
2: It isn't the money. I have that. But even if I bought it, Lucy's mother would still move in with us.
0: But if we don't lease her this house,
2: Oh, no, she can't. She's looked all over, and there isn't another one in town.
1: Oh, Larry, maybe you should... Oh, here she comes now.
0: Good, good. Now, remember, Helen, I'll do the talking. Good evening, Mrs. Klump.
3: Never mind the evening. Let's get down to business. I'm ready to sign the lease.
1: Oh, that's wonderful. We were just beginning to think we were stuck with a lemon.
0: She means the old lemon squeezer in the kitchen doesn't work. She keeps worrying about it, but we'll replace it, of course.
1: No, Larry, I meant about the spooks.
0: The spoons. Yes, the spoons. I'm sure there's plenty enough for three people.
2: Mother, won't you please reconsider?
3: Wilbur, did I ask your advice? Young man, perhaps if you and I could step into the library where we could sign the lease without interruption.
1: Oh, we never go in there after dark. The library's just
0: full of... the place to discuss business. Yes, fine, Mrs. Klump, if you'll just come this way. I know you want to get this business settled. Now, if you'll just sign here on this line...
3: Oh, no, no. Agnes B. Klump don't go around signing things without reading them. Now, let's see. The party of the first part... What's that noise upstairs?
0: Huh? Upstairs? What noise?
3: That noise, like a chain dragging.
0: Oh, chain. Well, that's next door. Yes, next door, the house on our right in the garage. The man's working on his car.
3: But that noise was from the left and overhead.
0: It was. I mean, it's the acoustics. Very unusual acoustics in this house. Seems to throw the sound all over to the left and up. Oh.
3: I suppose the acoustics threw that, too?
0: That? Oh, no, that... Probably youngsters in the neighborhood. Playful little fellas.
3: I'll stop that sort of thing once I moved in. Now, let's see. Where was I? Oh, yes. The party, the first part. Who in the world is that?
0: My wife. Yes, Helen.
3: Young man, you're trembling. And that isn't your wife. Unless she's wearing snowshoes. I'm going to see.
0: Now, wait, Mrs. Klump. It might be...
3: Why? There's no one out here.
0: But there must be. I mean, well, of course not.
3: But those footsteps, what happened to him?
0: To him?
3: Yes, the person who came down those stairs, if there was a person.
0: Now, please, Mrs. Klump.
3: Don't you, Mrs. Klump, me. No human being came down those stairs, and if it wasn't a human being...
0: But you said you weren't afraid of...
3: I said I wasn't afraid of anything that breathes, that's alive. But a body that's not a body. Just a cantankerous spirit floating around without any skin.
0: You're being hasty.
3: Hasty? When you're leaving a haunted house, you can't be too hasty.
0: But the lease.
3: Lease this place? Why, I'd as soon move in with the Hound of the Baskervilles. Good night.
0: Oh, my last chance to... If I could get my hands on whatever is making that noise... There it is again. This time I'll get it if it kills me. Okay. I see you up there. Stand still or... Helen.
1: Hello, dear.
0: Helen, look at me. That noise on the stairs. Did you...
1: Shh. Don't let Mrs. Klump hear.
0: Mrs. Klump has gone away for good. She wouldn't lease this house if we paid her.
1: Oh. Oh, well, then I won't have to use this other roller skate.
0: Roller skate?
1: Yes, I just put it on the top step like this and give it a little shove like this and then...
0: You mean... But I'd have seen the skate.
1: Oh, no, that's the clever part. Look, when it reaches the...

0: Whom? Why, to the association, of course. You know, the hands across the psychic void.
1: What have they got to do with it?
0: They're going to buy it. I wrote them and told them they could. Remember they wrote and asked you about it? Well, then I got their address off the envelope and
1: oh,
0: I said to...
1: Oh, no. Do you know what was in that letter, the one that was in the envelope?
0: Yes, you told me they wanted this place for their headquarters.
1: Wanted it, yes. As a gift. That letter said they were sure we'd be glad to donate this house to their worthy cause.
0: You mean... Oh, Larry, I don't see what keeps you from murdering me.
1: Because I don't want you haunting me. Well, that washes us up for good. We might as well pack up and get out of here.
0: Oh, but now that you know there aren't any ghosts, maybe you can really sell it.
1: Yes, if there was any time. But do you remember what day it was that we took this deal on?
0: Well, let me see. It was, it was just a month ago today.
1: Right. 30 days. I lose the sales privilege tomorrow morning, and the owner said he was through fooling with it. Either I sold it during those 30 days, or he's going to tear down the house and put in a parking lot.
0: And the 30 days are up.
1: I should have known. Even if that gag with the roller skates fooled me, I should have gotten wise when I heard that chain rattling.
0: Chain? I didn't rattle any chains.
1: Now look, Helen. We're all done with it. Let's not start again. You were rattling chains. Mrs. Klump and I both heard it.
0: Larry, look at me. I know I've been awful, but I give you my solemn, honest word, I never touched a chain.
1: You mean there's still something in this house that...
0: And it's coming in.
1: I hope it's a ghost. I hope it's the scariest spook that...
2: It...
0: Oh, it's Mr. Teasley.
1: If you're looking for your mother-in-law, she's gone.
2: My, she was scared, wasn't she? And when your wife sent that roller skate down the stairs...
1: Oh, then you know about it?
2: Oh, my, yes.
0: Oh, but, Mr. Teasley, there was more to it than the roller skates. There were chains.
2: Yes, I know. Wasn't that lucky? I just happened to find them in the closet.
1: You found them.
2: And the way she skedaddled out that front door, I'll remember that as long as I live in this house.
0: As long as you live in this house?
2: Yes. Lucy and I will love it here.
1: Now, wait. We can't have you as a guest because this isn't our house.
2: You mean I can't buy it?
1: I mean just what I said. Buy it?
2: Yes. Here, I've got the check all made out.
0: Oh, Larry, look. $19,000.
2: When I think of Lucy and I alone in our little haunted house.
1: Oh, but it isn't haunted. You know yourself.
2: Oh, yes. I know. And you know. But she doesn't.
0: You mean?
2: Yes. The only place in the world where my mother-in-law won't come.

Thank you, ladies and gentlemen. This is Jim Amici again. We hope you enjoyed tonight's story. Next week's Grand Marquis is a romantic South American comedy of a young love involving a gay caballero from Colombia and a very romantic maid from Manhattan. So try to be with us, won't you, when Grand Marquis presents Virginia Sanford Lynn's Wedding in Colombia. Good night.

0: Tonight's original play, Haunt Me a House, was written by Mary McSkimming and Ralph Hunter and produced by Norman Felton. Jim Amici played Larry and Muriel Bremner played Helen. Others in the cast were Cliff Sabir, Hope Summers, and Johnny Coons. Your announcer is George Stone. The orchestra was conducted by Joseph Colicchio with original music composed by Emil Soderstrom. Listen again next week when Grand Marquis will again blaze with light and color high in the gay airways, inviting you to join our audience for a performance of Wedding in Columbia, starring Jim Amici.
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2: And that's Grand Marquis from August 21st, 1947, Haunt Me a House, starring Jim Amici. Good episode. Hope you enjoyed that. Time for this month in music history.
3: And here's another great song that defined 1978.
2: Double Vision.
3: That's right. And this definitely is Foreigner. In case you were going to question me on it, I'm going to be confident and tell you this is Double Vision by Foreigner.
2: Yep.
3: And it became one of Foreigner's signature songs and reached number two on the Billboard Mainstream Rock chart. And a great song it is.
2: It sure is. Man, I remember listening to this song.
3: I do too.
2: I remember, like, going on a date and driving in my car and listening
3: to this.
2: And
3: listening to this.
2: You know?
3: Has
2: and
3: a good
2: rocking
3: feel.
2: Out.
3: That's right.
2: What year did this come out?
3: 1978.
2: Wow, 78.
3: You'd be 15?
2: Yeah, well, I probably was 16 or 17, and they were still playing it.
3: Right, true.
2: Know?
3: Exactly.
2: Yeah.
3: And
2: wow.
3: You know what? I haven't heard it in a long time, but here it is.
2: I love it. All right, more of Hollywood 360 after this.
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2: All right, in our next hour, Maurice Tarplin stars as the mysterious traveler from 1948. 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
14: News this hour from Town Hall. I'm Ron Taylor. President Trump holding a large rally for the GOP in Clarksville, Tennessee yesterday, addressing regional issues and speaking to supporters. The large event put the campaign spotlight on Tennessee voters ahead of the midterms. The president highlighted the successes of his administration.
15: We have done more than any president in 2 years. There's never been a front 2 years like we've had. And by the way, we had a great first term, our first term. We had the greatest economy in the history of our country, and we're blowing it away. In the real economy, we are blowing it away. We have $21 trillion being invested in our country, more than at any time for any country anywhere in the world.
14: Police in New York have a man in custody who allegedly slashed two people while barricaded inside a Queens apartment late Friday.
16: One cop responding to the scene just before midnight fired off a round as officers tried to get into the Edgemere apartment. No one was injured. Once inside, police found a 53-year-old man slashed on his hand and arms and a 57-year-old woman with wounds to her hand and feet. The alleged slasher, age 52, was taken into custody. The two victims were taken to Jamaica Hospital in stable condition. I'm Larry Kofsky.
14: FEMA is urging residents across the southeast to remain cautious as remnants of Hurricane Isaias weaken and move further inland. The National Weather Service says the storm is now breaking apart over central Alabama and making landfall last night near Destin, Florida as a Category 2 hurricane. Four people have been killed, two in Florida, two in Alabama. Over 400,000 customers remain without power in the area. New York Attorney General Letitia James is being asked to recuse herself from the Cornell 7 case in a new ethics complaint. The call comes after she showed support for Jane Doe on social media. The National Legal and Policy Center says that she basically broke the rules. More news at townhall.com.
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14: Folks in Florida in need of a hot meal after Hurricane Isaias have somewhere to go now. Gary LeBlanc with Mercy Chefs say they're setting up operations in Panama City and Live Oak to provide disaster relief.
18: And we will do anything that it takes to get to where we're needed.
14: He says they're serving up hot meals.
18: We make arrangements with food purveyors ahead of time. Many of them have the same call to serve that we do. And so they've loaded through the night, and they have drivers on the road now, and they will get to us with those deliveries so we can begin feeding.
14: Mercy Chef says they spent several days making arrangements before the hurricane hit. Country music star Ella Langley canceling her Dandelion Tour concert in Tulsa on Friday after security concerns. ABOK Center spokesman says a bomb threat was made. A police official says they now believe that no credible threat was there. Langley posted on Instagram apologizing, saying she knows how much the concert meant to fans. More news at townhall.com. President Trump is calling for new leadership in Kyiv after Volodymyr Zelensky pans the Russian diesel deal. Lisa Carton has the story.
19: Speaking to reporters Saturday, Trump reacted to Zelensky's criticism it would only prolong the war in Ukraine.
15: I suggest they get a new leader who can make a deal, because he could have made many deals that for some reason he never does. And let me go a step further. If I were president, you wouldn't have ever had that war. That war would have never started.
19: Trump made the comment as he was departing the White House Saturday for a GOP rally in Tennessee. On Friday, Trump said Russia will immediately supply over 300,000 tons of diesel fuel to the American and global marketplace after he concluded what he called a highly successful discussion with Russian President Vladimir Putin. Trump called it a great announcement for diesel prices for Americans. I'm Lisa Carton.
14: You'll find more on these stories at townhall.com.
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1: We all owe them, but very few of us know them. 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
2: Hello, ladies and gentlemen. You're tuned into American Warrior Radio with Ben Bueller Garcia. Now, apart from Fort Knox, Fort Leavenworth is perhaps the most commonly recognized Army post in the civilian conscience. Built in 1827 in Leavenworth County, Kansas, it's the second oldest active Army post west of Washington, D.C. Now, I don't know about you, but in my early years, I was kind of a troublemaker, and being sent to Fort Leavenworth was a threat often cited by parents or teachers to keep unruly teens like me in line. So I had a mental picture of what Fort Leavenworth was about. Now, intriguingly, I just recently learned that one of the things that gave Fort Leavenworth its reputation and public face is actually a separate entity. Its proper name is United States Disciplinary Barracks. It just happens to be located on the grounds of Fort Leavenworth, a distinction without a difference, perhaps. But I bet I'm not the only civilian who didn't know the difference. After reading a recent Havoc Journal article about the disciplinary barracks, I wanted to learn more. So joining us today to enlighten us about the United States Disciplinary Barracks is Sergeant Major Daniel L. Dodds. Sergeant Major Dodds is currently assigned as the Director of Operations Sergeant Major for the USDB, the only level 3 maximum security prison in the Department of War. Sergeant Major Dodds, welcome to American Warrior Radio.
3: Thank you, sir. Thank you for having me.
2: Now, I want to back up a little bit because I just realized I listed your title, but you're on your way out, right? You're pretty well just about to hang up the uniform.
3: That's correct. So I'm currently on retirement leave. After I left the Director of Operations position, I transitioned to the G3, where I served as the Operations Sergeant Major for Army Corrections Command, which is headquartered here at Fort Leavenworth, up until I started my leave actually just last week.
2: So I got to tell you, Sergeant Major, I was a criminal justice major in college. I thought I wanted to be a cop. And in the public administration criminal justice major track, there was two tracks. One was those of us who were going into law enforcement, and the other was folks who were interested in going to corrections. And on the LE side, we always thought the corrections folks were absolutely nuts. I mean, there was not enough money in the world to pay me to lock me up with a bunch of bad guys. So what got you into the military police, Sergeant Major?
3: Yeah, so I think my story is like many stories after the 9/11 attacks. So I was born and raised in South Florida, and service was present in my family's history. My father was a Marine. Later, my mom remarried, and my stepfather was in the Army. I've had uncles that were Army Rangers. I've had uncles, two uncles that were in the Navy. I've had multiple cousins serve. And so I was in school on September 11th, and we watched live as the planes hit the World Trade Center. And so we ended up leaving school early that day. And while in school, I was in the Junior Reserve Officer Training Corps. And so I was a cadet sergeant major at the time, and I was on the rifle team and the drill team and the raider competition team. And so service was just natural. And watching those planes hit, I felt like that was a call for me to serve. And so my recruiter in South Florida, who actually sponsored our JROTC quite a bit, was at all of our competitions. I went over to him and I said, hey, I think I want to serve. You know, I want to go. I'm moving forward with this. And so he took me to the MEPS down in Miami. I took the ASVAB. My results came back, and I had endless opportunities. And given that my father, Mark, who kind of raised me, was a police officer when he wasn't in the Army Reserves, military police felt like the natural fit and felt like a continuation of, like, you know, what I was, but really who I wanted to become. And so I shipped off the basic training, graduated training at Fort Leonard Wood, Missouri, and then started my career as a 31 Bravo, which was like a regular military police, not a corrections expert.
2: Well, let me ask you this, because in that military, in that career track, if you will, military police, is a position at the United States Disciplinary Barracks something one would aspire to? Is that, I mean, are you kind of at the top of the heap? That's where it was just, man, if I can serve there, it shows I really know my business.
3: That's absolutely correct. So, you know, within the military police specialty, there's different MOSs. We used to be one consolidated job, and then through time, they kind of became their own entities. So 31 Bravo is your traditional law enforcement. They do a lot of combat support. 31 Echo is your corrections and detention. Those are the prison guards that work in the prisons. Then you have 31 Kilos, which are law enforcement, but with their K-9 partner. And then you have the 31 Delta, which is the criminal agents, similar to the FBI. And so when we become a Sergeant Major in the Military Police Corps, we merge into a 31 Zulu. So you can have a 31 Bravo background, but as a Sergeant Major, you can go to a corrections unit or one of the other units. And so throughout my career, I was in traditional law enforcement and combat support units. You know, as a young soldier, I had the opportunity to serve in corrections at Camp Buka in Iraq during detention and warfighting. And then when I was stationed in Korea, I would often assist what was then the 249th MP Detachment. Now it's the United States Army Corrections Activity in Korea. And so graduating the Sergeant Major's course, having limited experience in corrections, I kind of volunteered for Fort Leavenworth, knowing that, you know, going to Fort Leavenworth, I probably wasn't going to deploy, but I would be working in a maximum security prison. And so that's what we do here in the USDB and in Fort Leavenworth.
2: Sergeant Major, explain to me the distinction between someplace like USDB and Guantanamo. Is Guantanamo just for foreign combatants?
3: That is correct. Yes.
2: Okay.
3: So Guantanamo is foreign combatants, non-US military. And then USDB is just one of five prisons within the Army Corrections Command. So within Army Corrections Command, we essentially have five prisons/jails. So we have our level one facilities, which is like pretrial confinement and jail operations. We have those in Germany and Korea. Then we have our level two facilities, which are sentencing. They have some pretrial, but post-trial up to 10 years. So inmates convicted with sentences of 10 years or less. And we have one in Joint Base Lewis-McChord, Washington, and then one here in Fort Leavenworth on the same base as the USDB. And then we have our level three, which is the United States Disciplinary Barracks. So that is maximum custody inmates, 10 years up to death row and everything in between. And that's only for the males. So military females that are considered level three, they go to a Navy facility. They don't go to an Army facility.
2: Interesting. So both those facilities are all branches. I mean, you're
3: correct.
2: Not just talking soldiers, right? You've got airmen and seamen.
3: Correct.
2: And yeah.
3: So the USDB has all male inmates 10 years to death row, regardless of service. Army, Navy, Marines, Air Force, Coast Guard, Space Force. And I don't think there's any Space Force there now, but yeah, we have all services.
2: Don't go there now. Come on. They're the newest. Give them a chance. Let them, you know, let them find their, yeah, I'm not going to touch that. So I did issue the disclaimer, right?
3: I don't believe you did.
2: Let's do this before we take the first break. Ladies and gentlemen, the views presented in this discussion are those of the host and guest and do not necessarily represent the views of the Department of War, the Department of Army, or their components. When we come back, Sergeant Major, I'd like to have you sort of walk, because the history of the USDB and corrections, if you will, imprisonment in the Army is an interesting one as well. But I tell you, before we take our first break, sir, Sergeant Major, I get at least one dumb question per show, and I'm from the West, so help me out here. Am I doing this wrong? Should I be substituting a Y for a G? Should it be Sergeant Major? Because whenever I hear you guys say that, you say it with a certain lilt that I can't. Or is that just me?
3: No. So I think it's very common to hear Sergeant Major.
2: Okay,
3: you know, it's almost like a silent, but yeah, I do hear that as well. But no, it's absolutely Sergeant Major.
2: Okay, fair enough. I just thought, you know, I ran into trouble with a Brigadier General in the Air Force last week, so I'm being extra cautious as we're going through this. Ladies and gentlemen, Ben Bueller Garcia speaking with Sergeant Major Daniel Dons about the USDB, the United States Disciplinary Barracks in Fort Leavenworth. A fascinating conversation. You're going to learn more about this. I think you'll enjoy it. You can also go to the Havoc Journal, havocjournal.com. And just type in Daniel Dodds, and some of his other writings would appear there. It's my go-to website for all things military and first responders. Stick around. We'll be right back.

0: Hey, listeners, it's Ben Bueller Garcia, host of American Warrior Radio. His father was a disabled Army veteran. His daughter was born blind. He started guiding and teaching blind skiers in the 80s and saw how powerful skiing was as a therapy for people with disabilities. 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
0: Welcome back to American Warrior Radio. Ladies and gentlemen, we're talking with Sergeant Major Daniel Dodds. He just is about, well, he's on his retirement leave, but his last position, he was the Director of Operations Sergeant Major for the USDB. That stands for the United States Disciplinary Barracks at Fort Leavenworth, on Fort Leavenworth, but not necessarily to be confused with Fort Leavenworth. And Sergeant Major, that was really what really got me going down this path was, like many civilians out there, I just assumed that Fort Leavenworth was the prison, and the prison was Fort Leavenworth, but it's not. And just so, if you don't mind, your article on the Havoc Journal sort of walks us through the history of the facility, and also some other things I want to touch on a little bit later in our interview when it comes to, you know, getting these folks back into the communities. But originally, these facilities were just, you know, we're talking going way back, but they're spread all over the country. I mean, you've got various stockades and penitentiaries here, and the standards and the punishment was apparently all across the board, right?
8: That's correct.
0: Start us by introducing us to Brigadier General Thomas Barr.
8: Yeah, so Brigadier General Thomas Barr is often called the father of the U.S. military prison. And so prior to the establishment of the USDB, United States military inmates were held in various camp stockades. So Bedloe's Island, New York, Governor's Island, New York, and then in the Pacific branch, we had Alcatraz. Those were military prisons. And so punishments were widely varied depending on the place and location you were. And it was very severe: flogging, ball and chain, shackling, branding, solitary confinement, and even execution. And so in 1871, when he was a major, he wrote a headline article kind of discussing the inadequate performance of confinement operations for military prisons and the inconsistencies in application in basically the rule of law and justice. And so the Department of the Army and Congress approved the creation of the United States military prison at Fort Leavenworth. And that was created in 1874, which makes the USDB the oldest and longest serving prison in American history. It's the longest serving federal prison.
0: Do you know, was there a specific rationale to locating that on Fort Leavenworth? Did it have to do with geography, you know, being relatively central to the nation? Or was it just, there's the land here, the post commander says, hey, come on down, we'll accommodate you?
8: Yeah, so I'm not personally aware of any of those discussions. In doing some of my research for this paper, I couldn't find anything that really stood out. But what I do know is that, you know, being in the Midwest now, we are at the perfect location. You know, not only does Fort Leavenworth have two military prisons on the base, the USDB, and also the Midwest Joint Regional Correctional Facility, which is our, you know, 10 years and below sentencing. But in Leavenworth County, you know, we're kind of recognized as the prison capital of the world. So they also have, just outside of the base, they have the Federal Corrections Institute in Leavenworth, which is the federal penitentiary. In Lansing, they have a Lansing Correctional Facility. And then just down the street from us, they have the Leavenworth Detention Center, which is operated by CoreCivic, which holds detainees and immigrants. And so we are the prison capital of the world, so to speak. You know, back in 1970, Johnny Cash actually did his prison tour and went to all the prisons in the area and performed for inmates and guards.
0: Well, Sergeant Major, I don't want to get too far down the rabbit hole, but one of the things that really impressed me when I read your article in the Havoc Journal was, I should know better, being a criminal justice major, but you wouldn't necessarily associate the phrase Fort Leavenworth or the name Fort Leavenworth with rehabilitation. But, you know, your article talks a lot about just some of the really state-of-the-art, not the right word, but the advanced sort of rehab programs that are taking place at the USDB. And then, I mean, I get the, okay, we're going to hold you, you know, imprisonment is detention is our mission. But when I look at your mission, it's really twofold. It is detention and rehab. And I guess my question is, I'm curious, once you get that concentration of correctional facilities all in one location, is there best practices sharing? Is there, once you get a critical mass like that, does that give an extra advantage to the types of programs or you know, how you can improve things?
8: Yeah, so absolutely. You know, the truth be told, 90% of the inmates convicted in the military are going to be released one day. And they're going to go back to their homes, back to their cities. And we want them to be productive citizens. So our goal truly is rehabilitation. We don't look at it of what they did to get in. We focus on what we can do to help them be better when they get out. And so we do that through various agencies within the military prison. And one of that is the Director of Correctional Programs, or DCP. And so within DCP, They have various apprenticeship programs, vocational training, and then institution work details. And so essentially, inmates get sentenced. They come to the USDB. And then as a younger kind of fresh inmate, they go through institutional work details. A lot of them are maintenance and labor type positions, you know, that cutting grass, cleaning floors, working in the DFAC, you know, prepping meals and things like that. As they progress through crime specific training, they have more time of positive behavior. They're going through treatment with the medical staff, and then they're going through the directional correction programs. They do these vocational trainings. So within our Directorate of Treatment Programs, we have various medical clinicians, psychologists, and all of those things. And we have experts that help the inmates overcome some of their mentality issues that kind of led them to go through and complete the crimes that they've completed. And so really, we are focused on rehabilitation. And it's not just in treatment programs. It's also through correctional programs and vocational training, and also through pastoral care, and then, you know, institutional service, and then inmate administration with parole and clemency. So we have various programs. Vocational training, I think, is the biggest. So we have administrative services. We have commercial janitor services. We have embroidery technicians that kind of make patches. We have a wood shop, a full service wood shop, where they make benches and things of that nature, command boards. We have a metal shop where they make custom grills. We have a barber college, and you know, our inmates cut hair for the under inmates. And so our barber college is one of the best in the states. We have a graphic arts and embroidery section, and then we have textile repair. And so all of our inmates have some type of job, and they're typically working, you know, roughly 40 hours a week while they're confined.
0: I want to come back to this because I think that's an important part of the story that is pretty well unknown. But I apologize, Sergeant Major, I got us off the historical track. I think that's an important context for people to hear about this, because there has been a lot of back and forth there with the facility and general facilities across the board. Ladies and gentlemen, Ben Buehler-Garcia talking with Sergeant Major Daniel Dodds about the United States Disciplinary Barracks at Fort Leavenworth. If you want to read more from Sergeant Major Dodds, you visit havocjournal.com, havoc with a K.com, and just type his name into the search bar, and lots of stuff will come up there. 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It's important to share these important stories and messages. Please do so. Stick around. We'll be right back. Hey, listeners, it's BBG. 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
10: With SRN News, I'm Ron Taylor. At least four people are dead after the first hurricane of the Atlantic season makes landfall. Hurricane Isaias hit the Florida Panhandle Friday night, where it caused damage that has been described as catastrophic. Isaias killed two people in Florida and two in Alabama, including two who died of falling trees. The storm weakened as it moved inland, but continued to cause damage, including widespread power outages. Over 600,000 customers remain without power. About 10 million people remain under flood alerts, with heavy rain impacting an area from northern Florida to southern Virginia. President Trump calling for new leadership in Kyiv after Ukrainian President Vladimir Zelensky warned the U.S. fuel deal with Moscow will prolong the war with Russia. The president said the Ukrainian people need to elect a new leader, and he was departing the White House Saturday morning for a rally. On Friday, the president announced that Russia will supply tons of diesel fuel to the American market. This is SRN News.
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0: And you're back on American Warrior Radio with Ben Bueller Garcia. We're speaking with Sergeant Major Daniel Dodds. Sergeant Major Dodds is just wrapping up a career as a military policeman in the United States Army. His last assignment was at the United States Disciplinary Barracks at Fort Leavenworth. And what got us started on this whole conversation is, like I suspect a lot of civilians out there, I just associated that. I thought that Fort Leavenworth itself was just the prison, but there's so much more to that fort and the separate organizations that's the USDB. Sergeant Major, going back again historically, you would reference Alcatraz. So there was also various branch offices, for lack of a better phrase, for military barracks or disciplinary barracks, including the infamous Alcatraz prison for a while.
1: Yeah, that's absolutely correct. So, you know, prior to the establishment of the USDB, there was essentially stockades all over the U.S. And so Alcatraz was the Pacific branch, the Atlantic branch. They had Governor's Island, New York, and then Bedloe's Island, New York, and inmates were kept there. So after Major Barr kind of said, hey, you know, these are the inadequacies and we need to build this prison, they decided to go with Fort Leavenworth. So in 1874, the USDB was activated. Back then it was called the United States Military Prison, USMP. Then it kind of operated from 1874 up until 1895. In 1895, it actually transferred to the Department of Justice and became the United States Penitentiary. And it had inmates, both military and civilian, when it was in that capacity. Then in 1907, it came back to the Army's control. The Army kind of took over it again. And that's when it was formally renamed the United States Disciplinary Barracks. In that time frame is kind of when it went through a lot of significant changes, mostly the creation of the various inmate treatment programs, you know, focusing on the rehabilitation and post-conviction treatment of the inmates. And then, so it stayed in that capacity until 1929. And then in 1929, it transferred back to the federal penitentiary, where it basically worked as a federal penitentiary due to overcrowding and belong to essentially the federal government. In 1940, the Army took back control, you know, as it was getting ready for World War II and things like that. And then all of the inmates kind of merged because inmates were peaking at 34,000 across all of the various locations. And so they were moving inmates, you know, from camp to camp, as it was focusing on overcrowdingness. And then that's when we started getting, you know, some of the German and foreign inmates here at the USDB in Fort Leavenworth.
0: Now, did the inmates have to build their own prison?
1: Absolutely. So they were integral to building not only the USDB, but also the federal penitentiary Leavenworth that I spoke about earlier that's just outside of the base.
0: Okay, there's a reference to in your, I think it was in your article or when I was doing some research, there's that famous movie, The Castle. I don't know if it's famous or not, but the Castle with Robert Redford. Is that referencing the old USDB facility, or is it just they just took that name to make a movie? Or
1: well, so it's not referencing the USDB, but it is kind of referencing military confinement operations, you know, where there's U.S. military prisoners that are the inmates and U.S. military, which are also the guards. And coincidentally, the USDB, the historic building that I referenced in my article, that was the rotunda, and that was commonly referred to as the castle.
0: Okay, that might have been where I was a little bit confused and connected with that. And now just to, so that, and you talked about, I think it peaked, the population peaked at 34,000 prisoners in 1945, including, you know, German and Italian POWs. You referenced that. What is the current inmate population at the USDB? Can you give me a guesstimate? Or
1: I don't think I'm allowed to talk about that.
0: Okay.
1: I think numbers of actual population and staff, I don't think that's appropriate to discuss.
0: Okay, fair enough. Can you answer, is the staff there, is it a combination of military and civilian personnel, or is it all military?
1: No, it's both. It's we have corrections experts, which are civilians. We have obviously our military corrections, and then we are a joint service facility, so we also have members of the Marine Corps, the Navy, the Air Force, which also work inside of the USDB.
0: Okay. Now, we're talking about it being the only level 3 maximum security prison. Is it, I mean, I'm guessing one has to be a pretty serious hard case to end up at USDB, or not necessarily. I mean, I suppose I could receive a 10-year prison sentence for some kind of financial fraud.
1: That's correct.
0: Right.
1: Yeah.
0: I mean, so you've got it. And how do you, well, again, this might be getting to the place where you can't talk about it, but are, is the population segregated by that, or is everybody just in?
1: No. So there's different housing units, and they're based off of their classification. So every inmate that gets assigned to the USDB during their reception, they go through various medical training, orientation, and things like that. And then depending on their crimes and their reception, and obviously medical assessments and things like that, they get a classification. So although the sentencing, you know, is 10 years to death sentence, we have inmates that are minimum custody, we have medium custody, and then we obviously have max custody, and also the death sentence inmates, which are like the most, you know, severe kind of strict custody levels.
0: And I, this is another Ben's dumb question, because I probably should know this, and obviously maybe I should issue the disclaimer again before I, you know, read this, but you have death row inmates.
1: That's correct.
0: Are we still practicing capital punishment or not, or is that to be determined?
1: Yeah, so I'm not aware of any of that. What I would say is that we are trained to do our mission and we do it well. I have not seen anything again, but I haven't been in that environment for several months now. And so we do have death sentence inmates within the institution. And so, you know.
0: Okay. I want to get back into the rehab part because I just find that fascinating, Sergeant Major, but a little bit more on the history. I found it. There's some articles or some references to the cemetery there on the grounds, and I guess about 300 souls there. 56 of the graves are unmarked, apparently. Now, I saw this on Wikipedia, so it has to be true, right? I don't know if this or not, but I'm just kind of curious. I mean, well, that's not important. But you did reference the German, during the Second World War, some German and Italian POWs did come to the facility, and some of them were executed. And I thought, well, maybe it's because of war crimes, but apparently they murdered some other inmate. And that's why they were tried and sentenced right there for that.
1: Correct. So, you know, there are 300 burials. They are mostly marked. There are some unmarked, and then some that, you know, the bodies weren't claimed. And so we still gave them their rights, and they still have the traditional white headstone of what you would think of. But in 1945, there were 14 German prisoners of war who were executed, and they were buried in the USDB inmate, in the inmate cemetery. And essentially, they were convicted of murdering fellow German prisoners who they believe cooperated with the American and the military authorities. So when you go to the cemetery on the base, you know, the back row, they have the 14 headstones that look like the traditional American headstones, which you would see in a national cemetery, but they are German citizens. And then the other headstones are inmates who died while they were, you know, in confinement. And so some of the families didn't want to retrieve the bodies. Actually, I think the first burial was 1941, and the last burial was actually 2023.
0: Oh, wow. Okay. And is that open to the public? I mean, can people come tour the cemetery? I assume if you can get on post, right?
1: Yeah. So we do have a trusted visitor program. So anybody can kind of come to Fort Leavenworth if you have a purpose to, and you can sign up at the visitor control center and come on the base. We do have, the Buffalo Soldier Museum here on the base. We have a lot of like antiquities and stuff like that. And then obviously the old USDB, the main, what we called the castle, was demolished, but the exterior walls and then a lot of the inner buildings are still there. It's just the castle area has turned into like a PT field, essentially. And then further down the road, you know, the base becomes more and more restricted as you get to what's now the USDB. But yeah, the base does have a trusted traveler program. You can visit, go to the museum, check out some of the historic sites. And then we also have a golf course that hosts, you know, military and civilian personnel as well.
0: Interesting. Okay, Sergeant Major, stick around. We'll be right back. I want to talk more about the United States Disciplinary Barracks. Ladies and gentlemen, check out Daniel Dons at HabitJournal.com. We'll be right back. You know, for over a decade now, it's been my privilege to share these important stories of those who protect us at home and abroad. 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

0: Welcome back to American Warrior Radio, ladies and gentlemen. An intriguing conversation with Sergeant Major Daniel Dodds. He is just retired from the Army after some time there at Fort, well, in the United States Disciplinary Barracks at Fort Leavenworth. And that was the whole point of this conversation, Sergeant Major, to clarify folks know that the distinction and the difference there. A little bit before I get back to your programs and kind of what a normal day in the life of Sergeant Major Dodds would be like there, a little bit more about, I want to touch on the history too. I had been told that Fort Huachuca, the Army Intelligence Post in Sierra Vista, Arizona, was the only Army post that could claim to be the only true home of the world-famous Buffalo Soldiers, because all those cavalry or infantry units associated with the Buffalo Soldiers did spend some time at Fort Huachuca, and that's the only Army post that claimed that. Tell me if I'm wrong, though, because that Fort Leavenworth, was that the original place where the Buffalo Soldiers were first stood up?
1: Absolutely. Yeah. And so right when you enter the post on Grant Avenue, as you pass what's now the Command and General Staff College, and you're at the two Merritt Lake, in the Lakes on Post, we have the 9th Cavalry Regiment, the Buffalo Soldier Monument, that's dedicated to them right there. And so, yeah, we absolutely had them.
0: Okay. Definitely. I need to pay a visit. Folks, just, you know, really touching on some of I don't want to use the word famous prisoners, but some of your inmates, people might recognize Sergeant Major Nadal Hassan, who I assume is still there. 2009 Fort Hood shooter, killed 12 soldiers, one civilian, wounded 30 others. Robert Bales, associated with the Kandahar massacre in Afghanistan. And then maybe, I don't want to say the most famous, but the name that a lot of folks will recognize would be Bradley Manning, now Chelsea Manning, was famous for the WikiLeaks situation. Now, her sentence was commuted by President Obama, so she's out a free person, right?
1: That's correct. Yeah, so within the corrections profession, we don't really recognize names, you know, that attract public attention or things like that. We focus on the mission of providing care, custody, and control, and then inmate rehabilitation, because like I said, most of our inmates will be released. You know, we also, way back when, during Vietnam, we did have Lieutenant William Calley, who was responsible or, you know, played a part in the My Lai massacre. You obviously spoke about some of those death sentence inmates. And then we also had former Lieutenant Clint Lawrence, who received a presidential pardon from President Trump. And so surprisingly, he was prior enlisted military police, and him and I were stationed in the same unit in South Korea, the 552nd MP Company, when he was enlisted. And then obviously later on in his career, he transitioned to infantry, you know, things happened, but he did receive President Trump's pardon back in 2019. And there was a kind of a documentary about that. I think it's called Leavenworth on Stars. And in that documentary, you know, you can go through and examine some of the things that, you know, he brought up.
0: Wow. A small world. What for, again, as a guy who always thought that people that go into corrections were a little bit, well, it just wasn't for me, Sergeant Major. What if the, I know there's probably no typical day for someone in your position at the USDB, what on a day-to-day basis?

0: they have dinner, and then they go to their housing units. And then while they're in their housing units, they have various levels of recreation. They can go play sports on the sports field. They can go work out. They can do those things. Now, the staff, it's, you know, we have all these metrics that we have to do and perform to make sure that, again, we're providing care, custody, and control. So as the director of operations, basically what you are is syncing the operations which manage the prison from the entrance through central control, the special housing unit, the housing units, all of the vocational program and work areas, obviously the food, making sure that there's three hot meals, the rec schedule, and then finally at the end of the day, you know, bedding them down so they can get a good night's rest to start the next day. But then all of the various, you know, counts and things that happen in between that, you know, the escorts, we're moving inmates all over the facility for different things. And so as the director of operations, you're basically in charge of that. And it's not me independently. You know, there's a whole team of corrections experts, both civilians and military, which perform those things. And again, it's like clockwork.
1: So it's a 24-hour facility, but there's no, it's not shift work. It's, I mean, pretty much it's like you, as you mentioned, it's pretty well regimented.
0: Yeah, absolutely regimented. Yeah, 24/7, 365 from 1874 to now.
1: Right. Now, remind me again, you mentioned a statistic of how many of your inmates are eventually are going to be released or have been released historically. Mm-hmm. Is there, in the civilian world, I'm assigned a parole officer. Is there a military equivalent?
0: Absolutely. But then we also, you know, through the parole and clemency branch, it depends on where they are, you know. And think about it like this. In a state prison, you know, most of the inmates are from that state. Unfortunately, though, as the federal government, our prisoners, you know, even though they're confined in Fort Leavenworth, their home of record might be, you know, South Florida or California, Arizona, New York. And so we have prisoners from all over the United States. And so we work with the federal government, with the state and local government, and we work with our partner agencies to make sure that rehabilitation and that when these soldiers, you know, complete their sentence and they go back to their home, we're working with those community partners to make sure that, you know, they're doing what's right.
1: Well, I tell you, Sergeant Major, I really appreciate you spending your time with our listeners today, because I love the rehabilitation part of your mission. And I think a lot of, you know, military prisons and the military justice system, I think out there in the civilian world has a certain, has been cast, let's say, in a certain light that is not at all accurate. So I really wanted you to, you know, be able to come on and shed some more light on that and clarify that. Just about 3 minutes left, Sergeant Major. What is next for Sergeant Major Daniel Dodge? You're about to retire. What do you have in the hopper? Are you going to go private sector corrections, or I should say civilian corrections?
0: No. I don't plan on going into the corrections environment. Again, so most of my career, I was in law enforcement and combat support units. It wasn't until really I became a sergeant major that I worked in corrections. And so I don't entirely know what's next, but I really love writing. And I really love sharing my experiences of the Army and of corrections and military police. And I'm a big history nerd. And so I think a lot of writing and hopefully some podcasts will be in the future. But I did want to go back to one thing that you said about the USDB. You know, the USDB, our motto and our crest, it says our mission, your future. And that's because our mission in the Army Corrections Arena at the USDB is taking care of the inmates and preparing them for their future. As I said, most of them are going to get released, and we want them to be successful. You know, we want them to be reintegrated and be able to help, you know, in their communities. And so that really is the focus. And so, you know, we enjoy going to work every day and doing what we do. Because as you know, not many people want to go into that environment, but the people that we have doing it are literally the best in the nation.
1: Outstanding. Well, and I mean, you are, the USDB is accredited. I mean, you're again, state of the art's the wrong phrase, but I mean, you're at the tip of the spear, if you will, I would say, when it comes to corrections and particularly rehab. And like I said, I love that part of it, Sergeant Major. Again, ladies and gentlemen, the views presented in this discussion were those of the host and the guest and do not necessarily represent the views of the Department of War, the Department of Army, or their components. Sergeant Major, I encourage folks to go visit Havoc Journal. That's Havoc with a K, journal.com. That's where I often go for all my ideas on military and first responder. And you've got quite a few articles up there already posted, right?
0: That's correct. Yeah. So I have, I think it's about 20, maybe a little more than 20. I have some more in the queue that should be published soon. I've also published with Armed Forces and Society and Small Wars Journal. And, you know, I really enjoy writing, mostly history, and then really taking my experiences and applying it to, you know, various concept, you know, transformation initiatives and things like that, that the Army's undergoing. And so that's my focus area. That's what I enjoy writing about. And so, yeah, go check them out. Please tell me what you think.
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17: News this hour from Town Hall. I'm Ron Taylor. President Trump holding a large GOP rally in Tennessee yesterday, encouraging Tennesseans to get out and vote in the midterm elections. The president warns that if Democrats regain control of Congress, they'll revive policies he says have repeatedly failed.
18: So the last time the radical left Democrats had power, they gave us the worst inflation in American history. the highest energy prices in American history. And by the way, our gasoline is less now than it was under Sleepy Joe Biden, just so you understand. And what did we do? We prevented Iran from having a nuclear weapon.
17: Iran is back on the table for military planners.
5: The Pentagon has told U.S. Central Command to finish preparations for a possible return to major strikes on Iran. Officials say President Trump has not set a date or made a final decision. The president has said the United States will not attack Iran before the midterm elections. The order comes as the national security team met at Camp David to go over the war. Willie Nelson, Washington.
17: Tropical storm Rachel expected to make landfall this morning near the San Diego-Baja California border. The National Weather Service meteorologist Rich Thompson says this could bring quite a bit of rain to the area.
19: We're expecting a pretty good shot of rain for most areas from L.A. County southward beginning late tonight and through most of the day on Sunday and Sunday night.
17: 3 o'clock this afternoon is when the alert will be over for the tropical storm moving through. At least four people are dead as the first hurricane of the Atlantic season made landfall. Hurricane Isaias hit the Florida Panhandle Friday night where it caused damage that has been described as catastrophic. Isaias killed two people in Florida and two in Alabama, including two who died of falling trees. The storm weakened and moved inland. Over 600,000 customers remain without power. 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
17: The White House is welcoming a new press secretary.
22: President Trump confirmed the move to reporters on Friday after posting on Truth Social that Zachariah has an unblemished record of support and has been a loyal and brilliant supporter right from the beginning.
18: So that's right. Katie is going to be the press secretary. She's a friend of most of you. I know she likes people. She likes all of you, actually. I don't know if that's good or bad, but we just hired a new press secretary.
22: She currently serves as senior communications advisor to Truth Social and briefly worked at the Department of Homeland Security. She's also a lawyer and conservative commentator. Zachariah succeeds Caroline Leavitt, who left the position in August. I'm Lisa Taylor.
17: New York Attorney General Letitia James is being asked to recuse herself from the Cornell 7 case in a new ethics complaint. The call comes after she showed support for Jane Doe on social media, and the agencies argued that she showed bias before named a special prosecutor. More news at townhall.com. A powerful 7.7 magnitude earthquake has struck Panama on Friday. With the latest, here's Jim Forbes.
23: The quake that struck shortly after noon on Friday was centered about 100 miles southeast of Panama City and was followed by several strong aftershocks. NBC News says buildings were damaged by the quake. President Jose Raul Mulino said some roads had, quote, completely collapsed. There have been no reports of fatalities. I'm Jim Forbes.
17: Anthropic says one of its AI models submitted a false report about an unsolved murder through a Philadelphia police website. The Philadelphia Police Department says Anthropic notified authorities on October 7th about the incident and explained that the report was a result of an automated testing process. Police say the tip was flagged as spam and was never forwarded to the Real-Time Crime Center for investigation. Police said the false report was submitted through PhillyUnsolvedMurders.com, a website dedicated to unsolved homicides. More on these stories at townhall.com.
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3: Greetings, pet lovers. I'm your host, pet trendologist Charlotte Reed, and I welcome our listeners who tune in each week from around the globe. You know, this week I read two pet articles that weren't about animals, but politics, in actuality, political tribalism, which is a state of severe political polarization where people identify so intensely with their political group, their tribe, that they view the opposing group not just as people with different ideas, but as a hostile existential threat. The us versus them mentality dominates everyday life, turning spaces that were historically neutral into ideological battlegrounds. Two incidents perfectly illustrate how political tribalism infiltrates completely unrelated areas of civil society, like animal rescue and community parks, believe it or not, transforming everyday interactions into proxies for partisan warfare. So in September 2026, the Rockaway-based nonprofit kitty rescue Itty Bitty Kitty sparked massive controversy when its director, Samantha Knox, announced on social media that conservatives, MAGA supporters, and apolitical applicants were banned from adopting their kitties. And then in April of 2026, a Centerville Mills dog park in Bainbridge Township, Ohio, a casual comment about a newspaper headline regarding our president escalated into a double firearm confrontation. Emmanuel Matthews, 80, a Trump supporter, and David Mattei, 55, a Democratic socialist, went from shouting Trump is the best president versus Trump is the worst president to pulling guns out of their vehicles. Matthew shot Mattei in the back, leaving him seriously injured, and both men ended up facing criminal charges. This contemporary weaponization of pets seen in the Itty Bitty City Kitty adoption ban and the Ohio dog park shooting stands in stark contrast to a message of a 9-year-old pedigree, a vote for good commercial. Released as a social experiment during a deeply divided 2016 presidential election, the viral ad featured a woman wearing a Hillary Clinton t-shirt at a Donald Trump rally and vice versa, asking strangers to help her find the owner of a lost dog. Rather than sparking hostility, the commercial beautifully demonstrated how a shared love for animals could instantly dissolve partisan anger and unite bitter political rivals through empathy and cooperation. However, the reality highlights just how severe political tribalism has become. Whereas a lost dog once served as a bridge to bring opposing sides together, today's hyper-polarized climate has turned innocent animals into tools for ideological gatekeeping and common community parks into zones of violent partisan warfare. Well, now it's time for the show rundown for the best in pet talk radio. This week on the Pet Buzz, I'm talking about
4: 8.
3: Learn why microchipping matters for pet love.
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3: What the French will not tolerate when it comes to pets is impressive.
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3: Preventing fall matting.
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3: Learn about the benefits of Cynthia Chomos's beautiful designed catios.
4: 4.
3: An oldie but a goodie.
4: 3.
3: Buying nothing groups help pet owners in need and build your local pet communities.
4: 2.
3: Exhibit's secret to his 20-year-old pet's longevity.
4: 1.
3: And And managing conflicts involving aggressive or unrestrained dogs is one of the most stressful challenges a neighborhood can face, requiring a delicate balance between public safety and responsible pet ownership. When a free-roaming dog begins causing havoc, threatening residents, or disrupting the peace, the line between a minor neighborhood nuisance and an active safety hazard quickly blurs. Joining us today to help navigate these tense situations is renowned canine behavioral authority and safety expert Michael Gould. Michael is also president of Houndstown Charities. They do so much good work. Well, with decades of experience in high-level dog training, threat assessment, and behavior modification, Michael is here to share crucial insights on how to handle loose dog confrontations, communicate effectively with problematic owners, and restore safety and peace of mind to our local communities. Michael, welcome back to the Pet Buzz.
6: Charlotte, thank you for having me. It's an honor to be back on for a second time. I'm very thrilled that you invited me back.
3: I'm so glad. You know, Michael's always traveling, so we're so lucky he's doing this interview from Denver, where he is speaking at a conference. When neighbors report that a specific dog is causing havoc or acting aggressively, what are the primary behavioral red flags you look for to determine if a dog is truly dangerous or just highly reactive?
6: As we talk about, mammalian behavior in both humans and dogs is not an exact science, but we know by looking at people, particularly young children, you can detect what emotional state they're in. So a dog that's barking is generally not as much a threat as a dog is stiff and staring at you and maybe fence fighting aggressively and not retreating. Those are the dogs that I would be worried about. The one that barks five or six times and runs in the house is usually motivated by fear. But the ones that are persistent, their hackles may be up, growling and so forth, those are the dogs that are going to be potentially very dangerous.
3: This interview was inspired because there were two Rottweilers in a small town in the Midwest running around creating havoc. So if a neighbor finds themselves suddenly confronted off property by a loose, aggressive dog, what immediate steps should they take to ensure their physical safety and that they can de-escalate the situation?
6: The best way to de-escalate that, if you feel like you're being threatened, is don't turn your back on a dog and certainly don't walk away from the dog. So you have to be very casual and relaxed as you can be, because we think they're detecting fear, but they're really detecting the reaction of the people in their environment. So you have to try to relax. Staring is a threat and it's a challenge. So absolutely do not stare at the dog, but glance at the dog. There's a difference between staring at another human being or glancing at them. I use the New York City subway analogy, right? If you're on a New York City crowded subway, you don't stare at people around you, but you're glancing at them. You have situational awareness. So a dog coming at you, if he's barking, that's a good sign. He's just trying to scare you away, trying to make distance from you. The ones that are really truthfully dangerous is the ones that are silent stalkers. They're coming at you and you sense it. In that case, you want to try to feed the dog something, whether it's a pocketbook, an umbrella, a piece of clothing, anything other than your skin, you want to try to offer that to the dog, which will sometimes distract them long enough for you to make a safe retreat.
3: How can a concerned resident constructively approach a neighbor about their disruptive or dangerous dog without provoking a defensive reaction or escalating a neighborhood feud? Because, you know, those can easily start.
6: You have to be diplomatic, as you are. So I talk about communicating with any people on any circumstance. I have four boxes I check off. Is the communication timely? Is it necessary? Is it kind? And is it true? So when you approach a neighbor, you don't want to come over like a dog expert and tell them that their dog, you know, the breed and this and that. You want to be empathetic, but warn them of the potential problems they may have, being sued, for example, the liability involved. And you're basically nicely putting them on notice that they should do something about it because of your observations.
3: Well, if you've just joined us, I'm speaking with the one and only canine aggression expert, Michael Gould, about dealing with dangerous neighborhood dog situations. From an expert perspective, what type of documentation, such as photos, video logs, incident diaries, or witness statements is most effective for a resident to gather before involving animal control or law enforcement?
6: The most important thing I would do after you have the conversation with the neighbor, go back to your house and write down the time, the place, and the words that you put her on warning. Essentially, they want to know that the owner was aware of a vicious propensity. So now you would be the great witness. Of course, pictures are worth a thousand words, videos, and they're sometimes very available through Ring cameras. But you would make a witness. God forbid this dog gets out and hurts somebody.
3: We need to take a commercial break and return with Michael Gould, a certified canine expert with over 40 years of experience in canine behavior, dog bite analysis, police, canine tactics, and the use of force, who will be continuing our discussion about dealing with aggressive and dangerous neighborhood dogs. Also in our next segment, listen to our buzzing features. Up next, celebrity pet buzz and pet money matters, so stay tuned.
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3: Do you have the need to feed? 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
14: It's Obsession.
15: Aren't they cute?
3: Rapper and former Pimp My Ride host Xzibit has recently captured viral social media attention by sharing the secrets behind the remarkable longevity of his 20-year-old cat, which is a Bengal bobcat mix named Thundercat. Having owned the feline since she was a kitten during the early 2000s, Xzibit attributes her health to a strict, highly attentive daily care routine driven by deep affection. Her daily regime focuses heavily on precise hydration and nutrition. Because Thundercat refuses to drink still water, he utilizes a special pet water fountain. Additionally, he feeds her senior-targeted diet, like Hill's Science Diet 11 Plus formula, to support her aging organs, paired with occasional treats when she is well-behaved. To manage age-related decline, Xzibit spares no expense and relies on advanced medical intervention to maintain her quality of life. When Thundercat developed kidney and thyroid issues, he collaborated with veterinarians to set up a comprehensive home treatment plan. He even hired an on-call veterinary nurse who visits his home regularly to administer subcutaneous IV fluids, keeping her kidneys functioning smoothly. Coupled with meticulous hygiene habits like scooping the litter box daily to prevent urinary problems, Xzibit's proactive approach has allowed his beloved companion to far outlast the typical domestic feline lifespan. Xzibit, what a great feline papa. Churchill, time for your medication. Let me get the Simpill to make sure you take them. With Simpill, Churchill can't dislodge the meds from the oral gel emitted from the top of the device. Chicken, beef, or peanut butter? How about we use peanut butter Simpill today? Okay, Church. Sit. Now start licking. What a treat. Well, we're back with canine aggression expert Michael Gould. Don't forget, he is president of Houndstown Charities, discussing dealing with dangerous neighborhood dogs. Okay, well, in your experience when dealing with dangerous dogs, at what point does an animal's behavioral history indicate that it cannot safely remain in its current residential environment? And what does the rehabilitation process look like for such a high-risk case? Because this is the kind of case that someone would turn over to you.
6: Oh, absolutely. And it happens all the time. But there's a place for them. Maybe it's not a place in a family with four children, three cats, and a grandmother. That might not be the best environment. It's not so much the rehabilitation. It's really the environment that the dogs are placed in. And many times, a homebound senior citizen makes the best pet owner for a dangerous dog because they're living alone. So it's really pairing up the dangerous dog with somebody willing to take on that responsibility.
3: So what proactive community-wide measures or containment standards should neighborhood associations and local municipalities implement to prevent loose dog scenarios before an attack occurs?
6: The laws are on the books. They have to be enforced. A lot of municipalities have certain restrictions. Dogs can't bark at night. Dogs, for the most part, have to be contained on your property. And if it gets loose, you get a citation. They require 6-foot fencing, so forth. But without the enforcement of the laws, they're really meaningless. But you need to be reasonable. So depending on the size of your dogs don't need a 6-foot solid fence. So a lot of it has to do with the dog that you're trying to contain and make safe. So the pet owner should have the common sense. The government can't really control every aspect of dog ownership. So it's really incumbent on the human pet owner to study their breed. The pet owners that don't adhere to these types of measures are going to face the consequences. We live in a very litigation-filled society. Everybody's suing over everything. The average settlement now for a dog bite is $57,000, and that's on the low end.
3: So when an owner is failing to control a dog that is terrorizing a neighborhood, what are the most common psychological barriers or misconceptions they have about their dog's behavior? I think that the owner's psychological barrier is that this dog is its baby. They can say it does no wrong, like a lot of people with children. But a dog is not a child. How can they be held to accountability?
6: To your point, anthropomorphism, or treating dogs like humans, is a problem all pet care providers deal with, including us at Houndstown. It's something that we have to educate our customers how dogs behave and why they behave. They're not children. So the dog that runs out and the owner says, oh, he's just running around, he didn't hurt anybody, that's just what he does, is rationalizing bad behavior, just like we would with a teenager, right? People have a tendency of rationalizing or have a confirmation bias that they want to support whatever happens.
3: Okay, well, let's wrap it up. Michael, thank you so much for spending time with us here at the Pet Buzz. You got to come back many, many times. And before you depart, would you be so kind as to give us your website?
6: My website is K9, the letter K, the number 9, exp.com. K9exp.com.
3: So like canine expert.
6: Right, canine expert, just okay. A little abbreviated. And houndsoundcharities.org is my baby. That's the one that I feel we have a passion for helping people, their dogs and animals. So houndsoundcharities.org.
3: Now, I also know you own Houndstown USA, and that's a pet daycare. Is it a boarding facility as well?
6: Primarily daycare and boarding, but it's fully interactive. It's very unique. We distinguish ourselves by almost everything that we've just talked about here, how we manage dogs. Daycare, in my view, is not a luxury. It's a necessity. Dogs have to be dogs. Dogs have to interact with other dogs. They're pack animals that have been born into this world with 8 or 9 siblings, and then we isolate them. And that's where 90% of these behavioral problems we talked about come from, isolating the dog. When they come to our Houndstown locations, they're dogs. They self-regulate their own behavior. They sleep when they want to sleep. They play when they want to play. There's nothing like it on earth. And that's Houndstown USA.
3: Thanks again.
6: Thank you, Charlotte. It's a pleasure.
3: Well, just to remind you, I was speaking with canine behavioral authority and safety expert Michael Gould about dangerous neighborhood dogs. Having a pet costs money, so pet money does matter. Buy Nothing community groups help pet owners in need.
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3: 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Operating on a hyper-local level, these neighbor-to-neighbor networks allow members to post items they no longer need as gifts or request specific items they are looking for. Because cats can be notoriously finicky, households often find themselves with premium kibble, interactive puzzles, or brand new cat trees that their feline companions completely ignored. Instead of letting these items collect dust, owners pass them along to neighbors, extending the life cycle of the products and significantly cutting down on household waste. For cat parents looking to save money, these groups are a gold mine for both everyday necessities and big ticket comfort items. A caretaker in need can easily find everything from carrier boxes, grooming brushes, and scratching posts to orthopedic cat beds and a surplus of wet food. Beyond the physical items, participating in a global group builds a strong supportive network of fellow pet lovers who are eager to share resources, helpful tips, and emergency supplies when needed. Ka-ching! I just kept more money in your wallet. 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
19: With SRN News, I'm Ron Taylor. Southern California is preparing for more coastal flooding as Tropical Storm Rachel threatens the Southwest. The National Weather Service issuing a coastal flood warning through this afternoon and a high surf advisory with waves up to 7 feet. Eight structures along the coast in Long Beach have been deemed unsafe because of the high surf, while an evacuation order is in effect on the coastal community of Seaside Walk, where officials have distributed thousands of sandbags. Forecasters warn conditions could worsen today as high tides, strong winds, and heavy rain could cause flooding and beach erosion. At least four people are counted for dead as the first hurricane of the Atlantic season made landfall. Hurricane Isaias hit the Florida Panhandle Friday night, where it caused damage that has been described as catastrophic. The storm weakened as it moved inland, but continued to cause damage, including widespread power outages. Over 600,000 customers remain without power in the area. This is SRN News.
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3: 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Let's kick off this segment with the I Likey of the week. Not so old, but a true goodie.
25: That's the way it has to be, because that's the way I like it.
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3: The Shed Defender is an innovative canine bodysuit that offers practical solutions for managing pet hair, reducing anxiety, and aiding in medical recovery. The primary benefit of Shed Defender is the ability to effectively contain loose fur, dander, and allergens, keeping your home, furniture, and car clean during travel or indoor lounging. Made from breathable, eco-friendly, four-way stretch fabric known as Shed Tex, the lightweight onesie allows dogs to move comfortably without overheating. Beyond controlling messes, the snug fit applies gentle, swaddling-like pressure that can significantly calm anxious or nervous dogs during stressful situations like thunderstorms or car rides. But your dog should not wear the Shed Defender more than 8 continuous hours unless explicitly prescribed by your veterinarian. According to the official Shed Defender disclaimers, the initial trial sessions should last no more than an hour to properly monitor your pet for correct sizing, chewing, overheating, or walking challenges. While the garment is perfectly safe for situational use like car rides, family visits, overnight sleeping, leave it on for prolonged periods, trapping loose hair and dander against the body. According to experts cited by Today, this trapped debris can lead to skin irritation, chafing, and infections if the garment is not removed regularly for daily grooming and brushing. When properly used, the bodysuit offers notable skin benefits, particularly as a safe, vet-approved shield for dogs with existing skin conditions. The proprietary ShedTex athletic mesh blends eco-friendly, soft, gentle on sensitive skin. But snugly covering the body, the suit conceals hot spots, surgical incisions, and eczema. This coverage effectively blocks a dog's ability to obsessively lick, bite, or scratch at wounds, accelerating the natural healing process without the stress of a bulky plastic cone. Additionally, Animal Wellness Magazine notes that the barrier protects the skin from environmental irritants, shielding the coat from seasonal allergens, mud, burrs, and dangerous outdoor pests like ticks. Well, our next guest is holding on the phone, so let me go ahead and introduce the segment. The pet-friendly home improvement movement has reached a major milestone as cat owners increasingly prioritize feline enrichment without compromising on safety. In a recent spotlight by the New York Times, the soaring demand for catios, enclosed outdoor cat patios, highlights a massive shift toward harmonizing animal welfare with beautiful home design. Leading this innovative wave is Seattle-based designer and general contractor Cynthia Chomos, founder of Catio Spaces. By blending her background as a certified feng shui consultant with a deep love for animals, Chomos creates secure outdoor sanctuaries that protect native birds, stimulate a cat's natural hunting instinct, and grant pet parents ultimate peace of mind. Whether you're looking to build a sprawling backyard haven or a compact window retreat, understanding the intentional architecture behind these structures reveals how easy it is to give your favorite feline a life of fresh air and adventure. Good morning, Cynthia, and welcome back to the Pet Buzz.
0: Oh, good morning. Pleasure to be here.
3: Now, Cynthia, you founded Catio Spaces back in 2014 after transforming your own patio for your beloved tabby, Serena. What inspired you to bridge your unique background as a feng shui consultant and designer with the world of feline outdoor safety?
0: Well, it really was an organic journey, I have to say. I grew up with dogs as the family pet, and when I owned my first home, I decided to put up a fence. The next thing I know, a neighbor's cat came over and eventually adopted me. And I didn't consider cat safety. I just thought cats roam freely. But it was when I adopted a tabby kitten, the protective mama bear came out in me. And that's when I decided to transform my patio into a catio. And that catios don't need to look like wire cages. They can be beautiful. They can be painted and stained and aesthetically complement a home. Because with a design background, I'm a firm believer that the indoors and outdoors should be seamless, beautiful, and harmonious.
3: Awesome. If you've just joined us, I'm speaking with feng shui expert and catio designer Cynthia Chomos, discussing the benefits of catios. For listeners who might be completely new to the concepts, how do you define a catio? And what are the primary health and wellness benefits it provides for an indoor cat's well-being?
0: Well, first of all, catios keep cats safe from a variety of outdoor hazards, cars, predators, poisons, while providing fresh air and the enrichment of the sight and sound and the stimulation of the outdoors. They provide peace of mind for cat parents, and they do protect birds and wildlife. So catios are an outdoor enclosure to accommodate all of those goals. And you can find catios online as kits. There are DIY plans. There are builders like myself who build custom catios to keep cats safe. And it doesn't have to be a large space. There's window box catios. Everybody's got a window. It could be something very small scale or a tunnel. There's also what I call the haven, which is easily a 3 by 6 foot footprint. And you can go tall and vertical because cats love vertical space. There's no greater joy than seeing your cat with the wind and whiskers. They're in Ritz, they got fresh air, and they're taking in the sights, the sounds, and the stimulation of nature.
3: I know, it's like your cat's at the nature spa, right? That's how I describe one of your catios. It's a nature spa, and you could go visit, and you can play with your cat and relax and sit on the couch. It's really cool. I mean, it's an experience. For a really long time, people used to say, studies said, oh, cat people don't spend any money. Cat people don't do this. Cat people don't do that. Well, let me tell you, these are gorgeous and beautiful. Yeah, you got to spend a little bit, but you know what? My cat deserves it. At the Pet Buzz, we love to answer your questions so that we can provide you with up-to-date information from industry specialists, ultimately helping owners make informed decisions for their pet's health, safety, and well-being.
1: Mail call.
2: Dear Charlotte, it's not even winter, and Andy, my dog, a Samoyed, is shedding a tremendous amount of hair now. Is this normal at this time of the year? And how can I best care for my dog's hair? Signed, Lulu, Lance, and Loki from the UPI.
4: You've got mail.
3: Fall shedding is a natural transition where pets cast off their lingering summer fur to make room for dense, insulating winter undercoat. This seasonal shift is triggered by dropping temperatures and shorter daylight hours, typically lasting for several weeks from late September through November. Without proactive management, this heavy release of hair often leads to household messes, fur-covered furniture, and a higher risk of painful fur matting for your animal. To manage this cycle effectively, step up your grooming routine to daily brushing to capture loose undercoat hair before it drops. Utilize specialized tools like a deshedding tool or a shedding comb, which helps pull out dead hair safely down to the skin level. Complementing this with moisturizing baths throughout the season will keep your pet's hair healthy, while specialized pet onesies can be used indoors to physically contain loose hair during peak shedding periods. Coming up in our next few minutes, more of the best in pet talk radio with me, the queen of the pet buzz. And in our final segment of the show, more with catio designer Cynthia Chomos. Also, our feature Global Pet News focuses on France and unauthorized pet sales, as well as pet abandonment. Additionally, in our Tell Me Something Good feature, learn how a microchip not only helps find the identity of a cat, where the cat lived with his family, as well as how to help him get back to his home safely.
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4: Let's discuss my global pet news picks for the week. Harsh fines regarding pet sales and zero tolerance for abandonment. That's what's happening in France.
5: And now, Pet Buzz news from around the globe.
4: France has officially introduced harsh new fines to crack down on unauthorized pet sales. A government decree penalizes physical pet shops that violate the country's strict commercial ban on selling dogs and cats. Violators face fifth category criminal fines reaching 1,500 euros per animal, which doubles to 3,000 euros for repeat offenders. The legislation also targets storefront windows and roadside displays that showcase live animals where they can be seen from public streets, implementing fines up to 750 euros per animal. The Ministry of Agriculture designed these punitive measures to forcibly eradicate spontaneous impulse buys, reinforcing the existing mandate that requires all future French pet parents to sign an official legally binding 7-day cooling off commitment contract before completing a verified shelter or official breeder adoption. Concurrently, French animal shelters are pushing a strict zero tolerance framework for abandonment. Local department pounds report being persistently full, forcing facilities to take immediate legal action against owners who surrender their dogs or cats under fraudulent pretenses. Pounds have started filing formal police complaints against individuals who dump their pets on public roads or deceptively drop them off at facilities claiming they were found as strays. Authorities are utilizing France's centralized national database, ICAD, that's ICAD, to actively trace microchips, match records, gather community testimonies, and systematically prosecute owners who abandon their animals rather than going through the proper legal and humane channels. Well, we're back with catio designer Cynthia Shomo speaking about the benefits of catios. So talk about some of the most critical design elements.
6: The most important consideration is building it on solid foundation. You know, whether it's in the garden, installing a ground frame or having it on a deck or a patio, and making sure that it's escape-proof, choosing wire that is durable, avoiding chicken wire or the string mesh. But think like a cat. If I'm a cat and I'm entering into the catio, I want to be able to walk on shelves, maybe some branches. Cat-safe plants are a great way to bring in nature. And the ASPCA has the best list of toxic and non-toxic cat plants when you're considering adding plants to a catio. So cat grass, catnip, Boston ferns are always great. You can add cat hammocks. It's important to have shade, whether it's shade cloth or even just shade underneath a cozy bench. For larger catios, bring in a lounge chair and a little table so you can sit out there and have tea with your cat, bonding in nature.
4: So beyond keeping cats safe from outdoor hazards like traffic and predators, catios also play a significant role in local conservation. Let's talk about how these enclosures help protect native birds and urban wildlife.
6: There are statistics. I think it's 1.4 to 4 billion birds are killed annually in the United States, and the majority of them are by the feral and stray cats. Although free-roaming pet cats are definitely contributing to it. So you know that they're definitely impacting the bird population as well as other small mammals in our communities. So I think it's important to be responsible cat parents and look at the bigger picture. And yes, we want them to have an outdoor experience, but it can be done safely so that it's a win-win for cat

0: pack to larger with space for humans too. And the great thing about the DIYs, there's a material list, a tool list, step-by-step instructions, and then you'll go out and buy the materials and follow the instructions for a fun and rewarding weekend project.
1: I know you've talked about creating these beautiful, harmonious environments. What other enrichment features do you offer to keep cats engaged throughout the changing seasons?
0: Well, the seasons change, and that's one of the draws to a catio for a cat to see the changing the seasons. And you can change the decor, just like indoors, cats can get bored. So you can change their toys, change out the plants. In the wintertime, if you're where there's snow, you can actually add temporary clear plastic to the side wherever the wind's coming in to keep snow from coming in to the catio. Also, if you have catio that has a wire mesh roof, in the rainy season, you could add a polycarbonate roof so that they can enjoy it year round.
1: That is really a good point. I'm so happy that you received national recognition, including PETA's Friend to Feline Award, and have seen demand soar globally for your catios. Where do you see the catio movement heading next as pet parents continue to focus on animal enrichment?
0: I think it will only continue to boom. I think since 2020 and the pandemic, when everybody was kept indoors, I think cat parents really got a taste of what it's like to be housebound. I think there was an awareness level that was raised, and pet parents want all their animals to be happy, healthy, and enjoying life. Happy cat parent, right? I see it only continuing to grow.
1: I'm so glad you

their owners, Susan and Ian Cannon, after being completely missing for nearly 3 years. Dill vanished from her home in York, England on December 28, 2023. Her owners searched tirelessly, posting flyers and asking neighbors, but as months turned into years, they faced the devastating heartbreak that every pet parent dreads. They slowly tried to accept the reality that they would never see their beloved companion again. Unbeknownst to the Buchanans, Dill had somehow traveled almost 100 miles away to a village called Lim. She eventually wandered into a stranger's yard and decided to take up residence there. Recognizing that the sweet cat belonged to someone, the homeowner contacted a local volunteer group called Lim Pet Scanners. A volunteer came out to the garden and scanned Dill for a microchip. To everyone's astonishment, the chip was active and contain the Buchanan's up-to-date contact information. On Monday, September 28, 2026, exactly 2 years and 9 months to the day that she disappeared, Susan and Ian drove to collect Dill. The reunion was filled with overwhelming emotion and happy tears. Despite the vast difference and the years spent apart, Dill was safe, healthy, and finally back in the arms of the people who loved her most. It was really like a miracle, the Buchanan shared. This really good story stands as a beautiful reminder of the unbreakable bond between cats and their humans and the life-changing power of a tiny microchip. Most importantly, please know that keeping a pet's microchip up to date is the single most effective way to ensure a lost animal can be successfully reunited with its family. Now, if a pet goes missing and is scanned at a shelter or veterinary clinic, outdated contact details render the chip completely useless. Regularly checking and updating your registration ensures that you can be reached immediately the moment your pet is found.

0: Did you hear the bells? That means it's time to wrap the show. I want to give you an idea of what's coming next week. Next week, we're talking about Halloween. And of course, I want to thank this week's guest. Thank you, Michael Gould and Cynthia Chomos. 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Goodbye.
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9: News this hour from Town Hall. I'm Ron Taylor. At a large GOP rally in Tennessee yesterday, President Trump approaching and addressing regional issues and speaking to supporters, rallying the troops together to make sure they vote in the midterms. The large event puts the campaign spotlight on Tennessee voters ahead of the midterms. President Trump predicting good things for Tennessee.
10: On November 3rd, we are going to reelect Bill Hagerty to the United States Senate. Thank you, Bill. Great guy. You're a great guy. We're going to send Marsha Blackburn to the governor's mansion. She's going to do a great job.
9: The president asking a favor from Republicans in Tennessee.
10: And in this election, I'm asking you to do me a favor, pretend. Just pretend that I'm running. Because, you know, when I run, we get 48% more votes. 48%. And in a way, we are running. So pretend that I'm running and go out. You got to get out of vote.
9: A major earthquake and serious aftershocks in Panama on Friday. The Los Angeles County Fire Department is teaming up to help out.
11: The 7.7 magnitude quake struck the nation Friday afternoon, damaging buildings. It was followed by a huge 6.6 magnitude aftershock and dozens of others. 10 members of the department's International Urban Search and Rescue Team have deployed. The team includes firefighters, structural specialists, and a medical doctor. Captain Aaron Caton explained the mission.
12: We're going to go and do what we do best, which is help people in need. 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
11: The team deployed Friday night. LACFD also said that its full 79-member heavy rescue team is on alert. I'm Rich Cassone.
13: Southern California prepares.
14: United is the Way Radio in 3, 2, 1. Welcome all to this edition of United is the Way Radio. I'm Michael Williamson. And on this show, we explore the issues shaping our community through one simple yet powerful lens. Is it good for APIS? And now it stands for Asset Limited, Income Constrained, and Employed. These are families working hard every day, but still struggling to afford the basics like housing, food, childcare, healthcare, transportation, and technology. And folks, nearly half of all households throughout Southeast Louisiana fall into this category. But at United Way of Southeast Louisiana, we believe that when ALIS families succeed, our entire region thrives. That's why we're focused on building stronger communities with opportunities for all, where every person has a chance to be healthy, educated, and financially secure. Got a great show lined up today. This is going to be a hot topic, I think, for a lot of folks. We're going to be talking to our good friend, member of the United Way's Finance Committee, actually, Robbie Moss. I guess you'd be CEO of Harwood Moss Insurance Agency. Is that correct, Robbie?
15: I am. Fifth generation family business, so sort of born into it a little bit by default, but that's correct.
14: Well, you know what? You know, I heard a stat the other day that typically family-owned businesses rarely last past three generations. So hats off to you and those before you, Robbie, that have carried on tradition of Harwood Moss. We're grateful because we get to do business with a trusted insurance provider. So but glad to have you on the show today, because we're going to be talking about insurance and some work that United Way, through our United Way Resiliency Center, founded by our partners at Rebuilding Together, are doing. And so, Robbie, let's start with like a little bit. You said fifth generation, but say just a little bit about yourself and Harwood Moss Insurance Agency.
15: Sure. First of all, thank you for having us. You know, for better or worse, insurance is a very important and, you know, can be a very challenging issue for many in our communities. You know, the cost of insurance has skyrocketed for homeowners after four pretty devastating storms over 2 years. And I know it's a real challenge for people, and budgets are already constrained. And when we think about ALIS, you know, households, even more so. So happy to be sharing some information today about insurance, what's important, why it's important, and really what it is, and how it can help, you know, be a backstop for people should they have something happen to them.
14: Yeah, the show just said, Robbie, he's been a longtime member of the Finance Committee, but he's also a newer member to the Board of Trustees. So he's knee deep with United Way of Southeast Louisiana. And Robbie, I'm really glad you're on, because this kind of talking about why insurance matters throughout Southeast Louisiana. You mentioned four significant storms. Let's start big picture. Like, why is understanding your insurance policy especially important for people living in Southeast Louisiana?
15: Sure. Well, first and foremost, I mean, we live in an area where the threat of a hurricane happens every season. We all know when it starts on June 1st and ends on November 30th. You know, preparing yourself and understanding what your policies cover and what it doesn't cover, as well as things that are pretty important, like people may think they have a homeowner's policy and that will take care of everything. And that's not quite the case. There are other policies like flood insurance, auto insurance that cover your other belongings. So really getting an understanding of what your insurance program is allows you to make decisions and have confidence in what you have in place.
14: Yeah. So, I mean, you know, we know that, like you mentioned, we're vulnerable to hurricanes, tropical storms. It don't have to be a named event to create significant damage, just heavy rainfall or wind or flooding, which we've seen more regularly, even more recently, tornadoes, the tornadic activity has really picked up. So understanding your policy certainly is, you know, extremely important. I think you mentioned it, like one of the biggest misconceptions are people think that if I have homeowners insurance, that they're covered for everything that can happen in the house. And I think you've highlighted that's not necessarily true. But what are some of the biggest gaps that people don't realize exist when they have to file a claim?
15: Yeah. So I think the largest is that a lot of people think flood is included in their homeowner's insurance and that may be all they need. That's not the case. Flood is almost always excluded from a traditional homeowner's policy. Our community is pretty familiar with the National Flood Insurance Program, NFIP, and getting separate flood policies. There's been lots of reforms over the years there. Those rates have gone up. There's been United Way and G&O Inc. have fought hard to kind of, you know, keep some subsidized rates there for those in our communities to be able to afford the flood protection. And then the other big things to know, you know, about your insurance policy is today there are these percentage wind and hail deductibles that can be all wind and hail, tropical storm, or hurricanes. And each is a little bit more restrictive, you know. So people think, you know, if I have a 2%, 3% deductible, that's not that big a deal. But at the end of the day, if they don't really understand what that means, it's a percentage of the value of the home that they're insuring is the deductible. So just as an example, a $300,000 home would have, you know, with a 2% deductible, a $6,000 deductible. And that's a lot of money to come out of pocket after a loss, you know, for people. So we think it's really important for them to understand 2, 3, 5% deductibles, what that means for them, so they can hopefully prepare for that and not be completely surprised, you know, should they have a claim.
14: Yeah, you know, and folks, if you're just joining the show, Robbie Moss with Hartwig Moss Insurance Agency, also United Way Southeast Louisiana Board of Trustees member, Finance Committee member. And we're talking about insurance, and folks may wonder, like, why is United Way talking about insurance? But the reality is, you know, it's important to Alice households, those that are working every day and just trying to get by, that that's one out of every two households. So a lack of knowledge around insurance policies, what they cover, what they don't cover, et cetera, makes an Alice household more vulnerable. So I think to your point, Robbie, kind of planning and being sure that, you know your policy and you're prepared. We can also talk about things you can do to mitigate damage, which is even better. You know, the smaller the claim, the less, you know, exposure. So Robbie, if somebody's, you know, listening today, I always joke, like, they're behind their car, so they got to keep both hands on the wheel, or sitting at the coffee table listening to us on their old school radio. But if they're listening to the show and they haven't looked at their policy in years, what are the first three things you would tell them to pull out and look at right now today?
15: Yeah, so for a homeowner, I would tell them to start with what their coverage limits are. Sometimes you'll find that maybe they're home is either overinsured, the value is too high, but more often than not, their home may be underinsured for the value of the dwelling, which means if there was a significant loss, like a fire or a meaningful hurricane damage, and they had to rebuild their home, would they have enough limit to do so? So we think checking your limits is the first place to start. I mentioned earlier, deductibles are massively important, I think, for people to understand what their exposure is to a loss. And it starts with what they call an AOP or all other peril deductible. And that's typically just a flat dollar amount. It could be $1,000, $2,500, $5,000. And that would cover most claims like a fire or if a pipe burst or something along those lines, a lightning strike. But really, you know, over the past few years and started all the way back from Katrina forward, we started seeing what they call percentage deductibles for either wind and hail claims or tropical storm hurricane claims. And so those you really want to be careful of because, well, 2, 3, or 5% doesn't sound like a whole lot. A lot of people had the misconception that that is 2, 3, or 5% of what their damage is. And that's not the case. It's what your home is valued at, what the limit of your building is. So that can be a really significant out-of-pocket expense and something people need to be aware of going in when they're making decisions.
14: Absolutely. Then, once again, with one out of every two households that are just, they're teetering on the brink, you know, they're struggling, they're paycheck to paycheck, doing all the right things in a place like, you know, Southeast Louisiana and New Orleans and our region, like insurance is in particular of importance. And making sure you're properly insured, you understand what that what that means. But I cut you off, Rob. You had something else to add.
15: No, only just to say the third thing, if we're talking about three things to really check, would be exclusions. One of the things we're seeing a lot of people do lately is buying a policy that may exclude wind and hail altogether. And so even if that's an intentional decision on some folks' part, they don't always understand the ramifications. So we like to talk to our clients about that and, you know, consult with them so they can make an informed decision. But most people would think, like, with a 5% deductible, I'm not going to get paid for my roof damage anyway, so why have wind and hail? But if the wind and hail causes the roof to fail and the water goes in your building and now you have to replace sheetrock and wood floors buckle and countertops and appliances get damaged, there's significant dollar amounts that happen inside, and that's all because of what insurance companies call the proximate cause of loss, which was the wind or hail. So it's not just the exterior shell that you're avoiding, it's everything on the inside that could result, which can be significant.
14: Okay, so you've said some acronyms, you've mentioned some insurance terms, you know, and we all know if you've ever looked at your insurance policy, they could be filled with terminology that isn't necessarily easy to understand for the average homeowner. You know, what are some of the terms people should know and what do they actually mean? Give us a short list.
15: Yeah, okay. Well, first of all, let's start with premium. I think everybody knows that, unfortunately, because it's so darn high. But premiums is what you pay the insurance company to take the risk from you. So that's what it costs. The deductible is basically what you self-insure. It's the amount that you're responsible for before the insurance policy will start to pay you for damage above that. And like we talked about, there can be a wind and hail percentage deductible, which is different than an all other peril or AOP deductible. So you really want to understand what your deductibles are on your policies. Exclusions are basically what the insurance company is saying, hey, we will cover these things. And then they carve out things that may not be covered. And you'll see things like normal wear and tear or maintenance or like rodent activity, if they eat through wires or something like that. You may have mold exclusions in your policies. So it is really important to understand, you know, the exclusions in your policy so you know what you have and don't have. One more really important thing that we like to talk to people about is the valuation that an insurance company will pay a claim. And the gold standard and the one that most should ask for is what's called replacement cost valuation. That basically means that if you have a 10-year-old refrigerator that gets damaged, they'll buy you a new one at today's cost with no depreciation. So that's RCV or replacement cost valuation. The alternative to that is what is known as ACV or actual cash value. And that's defined as replacement cost less any applicable depreciation. So put that in perspective. If you have a 20-year roof and it's 10 years old and it's damaged, if you have a replacement cost valuation, you'll get a brand new roof, whatever it costs today. However, if you have ACV on that roof and because it's 50% through its lifespan, if it's a $20,000 roof, you may only get $10,000 less the deductible on that. So it can really make a difference in what you get paid out in the event of a claim.
14: Okay. I know that was very helpful. I know we've mentioned maybe you've hinted to a few things that are typically covered in a homeowner's policy, but let's just kind of get back specific. If you could just unpack that real quick, you know, for homeowners, what does the typical homeowner's policy generally cover?
15: Yeah, so all of these policies have little, you know, their own kind of flavor and brand, and some will offer more, some less. But generally, a homeowner's policy will cover the structure itself, your dwelling, so the exterior, interior wall, sheetrock floors, so the building itself. It will usually have a limit for other structures, which can include a carport or a garage or a shed or fencing, things like that. And then it will also include your personal belongings. So think about your clothes and your TVs and all the things. A lot of times we hear people talk about if you took the house and turned it upside down and shook it, all the things that would fall down and fall out would be considered your contents. And then there's two other coverages that are really very valuable and important. One is what's called additional living expenses. And many of us who have had to evacuate after storms probably relied on this. But if your home is damaged and you can't live in it while it's being repaired, additional living expenses will give you money to pay for rent somewhere else so that you have a place to live while you're rebuilding your home. And that, you know, again, can be very valuable for us. Finally, personal liability, which is super important. If somebody gets injured on your property, if you're going to the Saints game tonight for dome coming and you bump into somebody and knock them down and they get injured and they sue you, the personal liability is an important protection that's built into traditional homeowners as well.
14: So we'll stick with homeowners insurance. I know this is a hot topic for a lot of folks, Robbie. Once again, folks, if you're just joining the show, Robbie Moss, Hartwig Moss Insurance Agency, also United Way Board of Trustees member, a member of our finance committee, and we're talking about insurance, especially for Alice households that need to understand, like, what they're getting when they purchase an insurance policy or when they have, you know, coverage. So, Robbie, we talk about a house being damaged by a storm. There can be lots of different causes of damage. That's important to know. So, it'd be wind, rain, rising water, falling trees, and more. How does the cause of the damage affect the way the policy responds?
15: Yeah. So we touched on this a little bit, maybe danced around it in some of the earlier questions, but homeowners policies typically will cover the things that happen to a home, like a hurricane, a hailstorm, a fire, water pipe burst inside, things like that. Flood policies are excluded from that, and you can buy a separate flood policy either through the NFIP, where there's a prevalence now of private flood companies coming up as well. But think about like rising water from the ground. So if you had a window break and water came pouring in through the window, that would be part of the wind claim and the homeowner's policy. But if there's flooding from massive rains or, God forbid, levee breaches and things like that, that typically would be rising water covered under the national flood insurance or private flood policies.
14: So speaking of flood, I'm going to want to move on. We'll get off of homeowners and talk about flood. You've mentioned the National Flood Insurance Program, which certainly, you know, our friends at GNO Inc. and United Way, many partners advocate for, you know, those supports and subsidies. But let's get to probably the biggest misconception. You mentioned before homeowners insurance versus flood insurance. You mentioned before that the standard homeowners policy, you know, does not cover flood damage. So when you say flood, what exactly does the insurance industry mean by flooding? Let's spell it out for folks.
15: Yeah. So I think in layman's terms, the best way to think about it is this. If you think about normally dry land or neighborhoods being inundated by overflowing water or runoff waters. So that is where you would see the flood policy really step in. There are specific definitions here, I think, to trigger what would be considered a flood under the NFIP. It's either like 2 acres of land or at least 2 properties. And if you're the one filing the claim, yours being one of the ones that, you know. So if there's like flooding at just one specific property and no others, typically that wouldn't trigger a flood claim under the NFIP. But that rarely happens. If we see flooding, it's usually pretty broad in scope.
14: So, Robbie, I know you've heard this before. I've heard folks say it, like, I'm not in a flood zone, so I don't need flood insurance. Is that a safe assumption?
15: Yeah. So, unfortunately, no. I actually looked up some statistics before our interview today, and preferred flood zones are those that are, like, at low to moderate risk that get the NFIP's best rates. Typically, account for about 25 to 30% of all flood claims that occur. So just because you're in a higher zone, better zone, doesn't mean you won't file a claim or have a flood. We live in New Orleans, all sorts of things can happen here. But frankly, if you look all over the nation, we're seeing places that never historically flood that are being flooded significantly. So we always recommend flood insurance. I will say this, and especially as it relates to Alice households, if they have a loan and the mortgage company would require flood because it was in a hazard area, flood hazard area, with some of the reforms that have occurred, they remapped and some of these areas became preferred where the lenders no longer require it. And so people say, well, I'm just not going to pay for it. It's not required. Well, your mortgage company has no real input on whether your house floods or not, only whether they're going to mandate you buy it. So just because they no longer say you have to have it doesn't mean you won't have a flood loss. But we do have a lot of people that are choosing to reduce their spend on insurance by self-insuring that risk. So,
14: and you know, when I go back to the point, you know, as you know, certainly providers and brokers of insurance and business organizations, nonprofits, like, you know, in a way advocating for sound policies that protect households that are financially vulnerable. Like, they often make the choice between what we call an impossible choice. Well, I'm not going to get insurance because I don't have to have it, because I got to put food on the table. I got to put gas in the car. You know, I got to cover these other expenses. They're essential, and I may roll the dice on that. And if you know, I find myself in peril and I've had loss of, you know, items or parts of my structure, my home, that, like, they're going to turn to the community, United Way and Rebuilding Together and so many others to help support them, because they just have to make those impossible choices. That's what I love about this show. It's like, we're helping folks kind of understand, give you the knowledge to be able to make the best possible, even if it feels impossible, choice. I know a question out there. We have a lot of renters, you know, Robbie, you know, can renters purchase flood insurance too?
15: They can. Renters can buy their own flood insurance. The National Flood Insurance Program won't allow two policies to be on the same building. But if the building owner is insuring the structure, right, the building itself, a renter can buy contents coverage only to cover their belongings. That goes back to that concept of anything that's kind of loose in the house, if you shake it, right, turn it upside down and shake it. So, you know, it will surprise people how much value there is in the stuff that's in their home. When you think about clothes and shoes and TVs and, you know, toasters and whatever it is, food, all these things, they add up pretty quickly. So yes, the answer is you can buy flood insurance, as well as buy a renter's policy, which is similar to a homeowner's policy, but doesn't cover the building itself. It's just covering their belongings.
14: Well, I do want to move on to renter's insurance real quick. I do have some questions about that, but I think I just want to kind of, you know, distinguish that point of, you know, you can get renter's insurance, but you need to double check, you know, you can get flood insurance on a structure you're renting, a home you're renting, but you may want to check with your landlord first to see if they actually have that coverage. You may be already covered, you may not. So I think it's worth
15: just
14: asking.
15: To clarify, the landlord typically would have no coverage for your belongings. Unless you're renting a fully furnished apartment and they own those contents.
14: Okay.
15: Otherwise, you would have no coverage under the landlord's policy for your belongings.
14: Great point. People are sitting back learning so much, Robbie. I'm glad you chose to come on. You know, let's kind of take a couple of minutes on, you know, renters insurance, because, you know, this is something a lot of younger adults and renters may not think about. What does renters insurance actually do?
15: Yeah, so think about a homeowner's policy, but you're not insuring the dwelling itself. The owner of that building, the landlord, would be the one insuring the structure. And so, again, you're really, the things that you get are like a homeowner's policy, but you wouldn't have the exterior or, you know, construction of the building itself. So your contents would be covered. Your personal liability would be covered if you have a situation where somebody brought a suit against you for one reason or another. They get hurt on your property or when you're out and about. And also, you know, very valuable is the additional living expense. Again, if you had to evacuate for a covered cause of loss or had a fire in your rental apartment, it would pay for you to live somewhere else where that was being repaired and keep you going. So.
14: Yeah. So I know, like, time flies when you're making a difference here. And I know we only got a few minutes left on the show, and we do have trainings we're doing at the Resiliency Center, folks. You can check our website. I think we got Robbie. I think we got you coming out to share more about, you know, insurance and provided a class, if you will, a workshop for folks. We're excited about that. That coming up. You can check UnitedWaySCLA.org for details. We'll have it out there for you. Of course, doing all the things a lot of folks in Southeast Louisiana know to protect your home, clean your gutters, trimming trees, securing outdoor furniture, documenting belongings, so important. those things need to do to make sure that we're as prepared as possible. So, Robbie, you know, after the storm, let's talk about what people can do. Unfortunately, sometimes preparation isn't enough. If your home is damaged by a hurricane or flood, what are the first few steps?
15: Well, first and foremost, most importantly, safety is paramount. You know, there could be live power lines down, there could be standing water, there's all sorts of hazards. So you want to be sure that you're being careful, be safe, don't take any unnecessary risks. We recommend reaching out to your agent, if you know who that is, if you work with an agent, or direct to the insurance company. Get a claim filed right away so you can get in queue and get lined up to have an adjuster come see you. You are, as part of the policy provisions, entitled to preserve property, take steps to mitigate further risk. So you can start to do those things to make sure there isn't further damage to your belongings and things like that. But you want to keep all receipts. You want to document everything that you touch or do. I would recommend not throwing anything away. If your refrigerator's bad, put it outside, but don't have it removed yet until the adjuster comes. You want to avoid any chance for the insurance company to say, we never got to see that, so we're not covering it. But photos and videos are great, you know, to start with. But really, you know, first and foremost is to get the claim filed. Hopefully your agent or the insurance company will get an adjuster to you quick. Obviously, if you have a one-off claim like a fire and you're the only one, you should get pretty quick attention. If we have a you know, big event like a hurricane and there's 100,000 homes or 250,000 homes filing claims at the same time, that can be a little bit more challenging to get the most timely response. But even then, I know our insurance commissioner has worked hard to set timelines to make sure that people are contacted and lined up. So there's a lot of consumer protections out there that, you know, our commissioner of insurance and his office have put into place.
14: Yeah. So Robbie, you know, for a family that's out there trying to manage household budget, we talked about Alice, these are families doing the right thing, still struggling. How should they think about the cost of insurance versus the financial risk of not having adequate coverage? What would be your advice?
15: Well, it's really challenging, especially over the last, you know, since 2020, 2021. We really, before that, saw a lot of competition. A lot of carriers came into the marketplace. But then we had those four hurricanes we talked about, Laura, Delta, Zeta, Ida. It was like a two-year double whammy and really hit us hard. I think we had 12 insurance companies go insolvent. And it, you know, it's impacted everybody along the Gulf Coast. But if you have insurance and it's set up properly, it can really, the whole point of it is to get you back to where you were before the storm and the least, with the least amount of disruption. But with the cost of insurance, I understand that people have to make some very difficult decisions. You mentioned it. Pay their gas bill so they can get to their job, put food on the table, take care of a leaky roof or air conditioning that's broken, whatever it might be. So at the end of the day, I think really it's a conversation to be had with your agent and say, this is where I am. This is what I think I can afford. Are there options out there for me that make sense or not? There are programs. United Way does a phenomenal job helping people, you know, whether it's, you know, bridging the gap between fortified roof costs if you get a grant and finishing the job. And, you know, we talked about flood insurance and FEMA, you know, helps in the event of a massive, you know, flooding event and things like that. But it never fully restores somebody to where they should be. And if you're able to have insurance, and I do believe that in most cases, insurance does what it's supposed to do. We hear on WWL radio, the ones that didn't go well, you know, and they make a lot of noise. But we have 8,000 policyholders, and most of them are handled in a way that they feel good about at the end of the day. So,
14: well, I think a lot of that, Robbie, has to do with, like, you know, you and the culture at Hartway Moss really advocating, trying to make sure your customers get the best possible coverage and making sure they understand their coverage and they're asking all the right questions. Folks, once again, workshops are coming up. Just check out UnitedWaySCLA.org for details. We'll have that out on social. as well. But Robbie, like, listen, Robbie Moss, Hartwig Moss Insurance Agency, United Way Board of Trustees member and Finance Committee. Thank you for being on the show, my friend. So, folks, thank you for joining us as well. For more information, once again, you can always visit UnitedWaySELA.org, or you can follow us on all those things we call social media, like Facebook, X, and Instagram. Just look for the handle at UnitedWaySELA. And remember, the work doesn't stop here. You can give, you can volunteer, you can speak out, because United is a way to build a better Southeast Louisiana for everyone. 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

0: Welcome to Turning Point Weekend Edition. When you're overwhelmed by discouragement, you're not alone. King David was once in that same place. Today, Dr. David Jeremiah explains why discouragement is so destructive. Listen as David shares his message, The War Zone of Discouragement.
1: And thank you for joining us for the weekend edition of Turning Point. Today, we focus our attention on the war zone of discouragement, based upon a psalm where we hear the words of David, "Why art thou cast down, O my soul? Why art thou cast down?" Have you ever been in a place where your soul has been cast down, where discouragement has taken over? It robs your soul of its joy. It withers your soul to incapacity. How does the Bible speak about that, and what do we do when it happens? We're going to talk about it today on this second edition of Turning Point in the Battle for Your Soul edition weekend, and we hope that you will be with us not only today, but every opportunity you have as we discuss the important battle that goes on within us every day. Now here is The Battle for Your Soul, and it's all about discouragement. After decades of serving as the king of Israel, David was forced to flee Jerusalem in a single day because of Absalom's rebellion. He left the region entirely, traveling with his trusted advisors until they crossed the Jordan River. Once there, scripture suggests David looked back across the waters and wrote what we know today as Psalm 42 and Psalm 43. I need to tell you that these two psalms go together. In fact, it may look like there's a chapter division between the two of them. There really is not. Originally, this was one psalm. I'm sure you know that the Bible is totally inspired, but chapter divisions are man-made. If you look down at your Bible, you will notice in Psalm 42 and 43 a verse that is repeated three times. Three times this verse is repeated and joins these psalms together. Psalm 42, verse 5. "Why are you cast down, O my soul? And why are you disquieted within me? Hope in God, for I shall yet praise him for the help of his countenance." Psalm 42, 11. "Why are you cast down, O my soul? And why are you disquieted within me? Hope in God, for I shall yet praise him, the help of my countenance and my God." And Psalm 43, verse 5. "Why are you cast down, O my soul? And why are you disquieted within me? Hope in God, for I shall yet praise him, the help of my countenance and my God." The inscription over these two psalms says they are addressed to the choir master. And these psalms are called a maskil of the sons of Korah. The word maskil in Hebrew means a teaching psalm. So Psalms 42 and 43 are teaching psalms from David to help us learn how to handle our discouragements and our blue moods. You can sense that David is dealing with this as you read these psalms. He feels overwhelmed and hopeless and helpless. And what I would like to do today, because of what he wrote, is to take these two psalms written during Absalom's defection and David's temporary loss of his kingdom and find out what we can learn about discouragement. I told you before, it's the number one thing the enemy uses in my life. He is good at getting people discouraged. And because whatever your situation is, like mine, I remember that it's not permanent, it's not pervasive, and it's not personal. God wants you to have hope. And David's Psalms offer three helpful principles that guide us and support us whenever we're discouraged. They are built around powerful paradox. A paradox is two principles that seem to be in opposite directions, and yet they combine to express the truth. The first paradox goes like this. Hope is most alive when everything seems hopeless. You say, "Pastor Jeremiah, that doesn't make sense. How could hope be alive when everything is hopeless?" We all deal with discouraging situations on a regular basis. However, sometimes the accumulation of discouragement can push us into despair. And when we lose a job or we have to worry about finances and housing, ways our children might be affected, or the first year after losing a spouse is hard and the second is harder and the third seems impossible, In these types of situations, if we're not careful, we start to feel as if nothing will ever get better. We may begin to believe there's no escape from feeling miserable, which only makes us feel miserable. But the Bible paints a different picture. Honestly, it's kind of surprising. And until you get your mind wrapped around it, you can't really comprehend it at all. Scripture tells us that true hope springs from despair. Here's the way Paul put it when he wrote to the Romans in the 8th chapter of his letter. He said, "For we were saved in this hope, but hope that is seen is not hope. For why does one still hope for what he sees? But if we hope for what we do not see, we eagerly wait for it with perseverance." Paul's logic in these verses is ironclad. If we already have everything we desire, then we don't have anything to hope for. We no longer have need of hope. But on the other side of the coin, hope exists precisely, exactly where we feel uncertainty. It is born from discouragement and dejection and despair. That's exactly where David was living after all these terrible things had happened in his life. He was full of despair. Listen to the cry of his soul. If you read this psalm carefully, you will get inside of David's skin and you will feel what he felt. Here are just a few verses that tell you what he was going through. Psalm 42:3. "My tears have been my food day and night, while they continually say to me, 'Where is your God?'" Psalm 42:7. "Deep calls unto deep at the noise of your waterfalls. All your waves and billows have gone over me." Psalm 42:9, "Why have you forgotten me? Why do I go mourning because of the oppression of my enemy?" And Psalm 42:10, "As with the breaking of my bones, my enemies reproach me. They say to me all day long, 'Where is your God?'" These are the words of a broken man who felt abandoned, ridiculed, and overwhelmed, and yet these psalms are about hope. Don't miss the important implication of this paradox. It is possible to love God deeply and still feel despair. If you are discouraged or weighed down, that does not automatically mean that God is displeased with you. And it does not always mean that there is some hidden sin you have not dealt with. Sometimes it simply means you are human, living in a broken world and learning to hold on to hope. If you go back through the Bible, you will see that. Remember how discouraged Moses felt in the wilderness? The weight of leading a complaining and restless people became so overwhelming that he told God he couldn't do it any longer and he would rather die than continue to be the leader of the Israelites. Likewise, Hannah was crushed in spirit because she couldn't have children, and she was continually mocked by her rival. The Bible says she was miserable and would weep and not eat when she went to the house of the Lord. And Elijah, after a great victory over the prophets of Baal, fled into the wilderness in fear of Jezebel. He sat down under a broom tree and he asked God to take his life. He said, "Lord, I have had enough." I love that phrase. I have said that before. Have you ever said that? "Lord, I have had enough." Even Jesus, in his darkest moment, cried out, my God, why have you forsaken me?" It's almost like the picture of the waves of the ocean. The depth of the trough determines the height of the wave. When you go through a low place, oftentimes after that, God takes you to the high place. David's experience as he wrote these psalms show us that hopelessness is not the end. Instead, it is often the soil in which hope begins. Hope is not the absence of difficulty. It is the certainty that God is present in the middle of difficulty. Hope is most alive when everything seems hopeless. Therefore, our souls can weather seasons of discouragement. Here's the second paradox from David's pen. Hope for the future is built on the past. Now, that doesn't make a lot of sense in many respects, and sometimes that's the way paradoxes are. We typically think of hope as forward-facing. We hope for things that are yet to come. Specifically, we hope for things we desire that we don't yet have. But in these two psalms, David repeatedly looks back at experiences from the past. For example, Psalm 42:4, "When I remember these things, I pour out my soul within me, for I used to go with the multitudes. I went with them to the house of God, with the voice of joy and praise, and with the multitude that kept a pilgrim feast." David said, I'm going through a really tough time right now, but when I think back, I remember the joy I had with my brothers and sisters when I went to the house of God and we sang praises and we worshiped the Lord. Here's a similar sentiment from verse 6. Oh my God, my soul is cast down within me. Therefore, I will remember you from the land of the Jordan and from the height of Hermon, from the hill Miser. You know, feeling discouraged in the present, David chose to remember the past. He looked back at times of worship and joy in the presence of God. The more he remembered, the more his thoughts turned to the faithfulness of God. I think it's an important thing to remember that when we're discouraged, we tend to forget what God has done for us in the past. The old hymn that goes like this, count your blessings, name them one by one, and you will see what the Lord has done. We focus on the future when we get discouraged, and we lose sight of what he has done for us in the past. We forget his faithfulness. It's a terrible condition for our souls, because when we go through this, we're constantly thinking about what is uncertain and unknown. But the one thing we have that no one can take from us is what God has already done for us. We put that in the bank of our heart and we remember it. That's the reason why I recommend keeping a journal. I remember when I first got sick years ago, somebody told me I should journal, and I didn't do it because I thought journals were for women and mystics, and I wasn't either one, so I didn't know if I could do a journal. But then I was reading a book by Gordon MacDonald, and in this book he talked about journaling in his computer, and that sounded very masculine to me, so I decided I would do that. And during my time with cancer, I journaled every day. Now, journals are important because when you write things down and you get them out of your system, you put them on paper, you can tell God what's really in your heart. That's really true. But there's another reason why journals are important. When you're going through a hard time here, you can go back and read your journal and remember what God did for you in the past. Let me tell you something. God is still at home. You're the one that walked away. He hasn't left. He hasn't changed. He's the same God who helped you before, who's willing to help you now. So when you go through discouragement, one of the things you can do is go back and remember the blessings of God. Maybe it was the blessing of your children being born, or finding the right person to be married to, or getting your house, or whatever it is that God has done for you. Remember his blessings when you're going through difficulty. You will be surprised what that does for you. And there's another thought here that we should address. David wrote, why are you cast down, O my soul? Which suggests that David had chosen to be discouraged, and he was asking his soul, why have you cast yourself down? That's important because it means we have a choice in where we focus. We can dwell on despair, or we can direct our thoughts to hope. There was a time when David was on the run. He was leading a group of renegade soldiers. They were out fighting their battles, and they had left their wives and children behind in a city called Ziklag. After being gone for a time, they came back, and as they walked over the hill and looked down, they saw that the city of Ziklag had been burned to the ground. It was gone, and all of the women and the children had been taken captive by the Amalekites. Now David had a twofold problem. He not only was being pursued by the enemy, but now his own men were furious with him. They had followed him, and now their families were gone. Their homes were destroyed. Everything was gone. And the Bible says they were so distressed, they talked about killing David. And he had nowhere to go. If I had been in his place, I might have been tempted to run. But listen to what the Word of God says David did. 1 Samuel 30, verse 6. David strengthened himself in the Lord his God. How many of you know the only person you have sometimes is yourself? Have you ever been sequestered in that place where nobody quite understands what you're experiencing? You try to help them understand and they don't understand. And all of a sudden you look up and you say, Lord, it's just me and you. David strengthened him, so I love what he did. I can almost picture it. David is overwhelmed. What am I going to do? My men are against me. The enemy's against me. And instead of collapsing under the weight of it, he turns to the Lord. In my mind, I see him taking the scriptures and going off by himself, finding a quiet place and opening the Word of God. And as he reads, he begins to remember who God is. How many of you know if God is on your team, you're never alone? And you're always in the majority. You and God are greater than you and anyone else. And that's the lesson. When you get discouraged, when you feel overwhelmed, you don't just sit there and let it walk over you. You have to learn to encourage yourself in the Lord. One of the ways you do that is by going back through the scriptures and remembering the greatness of God. I mentioned keeping a journal. That can help. Go back and read what God has already done in your life and look at the ways He's been faithful. And there's not one of us here who doesn't have a good list. We count our blessings and we realize that we have so much to be thankful for. We look at what is happening around the world. Think about being a Christian in some of the other war-torn places of the world. And here we are. We're not free of problems, worshiping God and listening to His word. We're blessed people. Sometimes we just need somebody to poke us and remind us about that, because we get caught up in our troubles. We get caught up in our discouragements, and that's the enemy doing that. He's wounding our soul with all of that so that we can't be successful and we can't be helpful and we can't be of use to the Lord. When you're all down on yourself, you're never going to help anybody. And the enemy knows that. And the psalmist tells us, don't let it happen. Don't let it happen. Remember, when things are hopeless, that's where hope thrives. First of all, hope is most alive when everything seems hopeless. Second, hope for the future is built on the past. And thirdly, hope sings when it feels like crying. David spent decades building Israel into a unified nation, only to see a coup threaten to destroy it all. And the coup was led by his oldest son. I can't imagine the pain of that. And it was a direct consequence of what David had done wrong in 2 Samuel 12. But many of those David considered close friends chose to reject him in favor of Absalom, all of which means David was soaked in grief and sadness and betrayal. Even so, Psalm 42 and 43 contain a lot of singing, a lot of outbursts of praise. For example, listen to this. In this psalm, he's writing, hope in God, for I shall yet praise him for the help of his countenance. Psalm 43:4, then I will go to the altar of God, to God my exceeding joy, and on the harp I will praise you, O God, my God. And I love this one, Psalm 42:8, in the night his song shall be with me. If you've never spent a night in the hospital at night is not a very friendly place. You can't sleep, and when you finally sleep, they wake you up. The hospital seems so quiet, and if you're there by yourself, no one's there with you, you feel about as alone as you can ever feel. And you're probably there because something's wrong with you. That doesn't help things at all. They say that depression feels heavier at night. I'm not sure that's always true. For me, the hardest moments usually are in the early morning when I wake up before the day begins and begin to think about the things that are going on that aren't right and that I can't control. And if I'm not careful, I end up beginning the day with a list of problems instead of the praise of God. Maybe you felt that too. You go to bed with your problems, and lo and behold, you wake up and find they're still there. In that quiet moment, David said something remarkable. He said, God gave him a song in the dark. When you sing, something powerful happens. I know we're not all gifted singers, but we can all sing. You can't sing about the greatness of God in your heart and dwell on your own misery at the same time. It's not possible to do that. When you begin to worship and praise God, you become deeply aware of His magnificent grace.

grabbing hold of your soul and not letting go. You say, how can music help me? You know, we're living in such a wonderful day. You should find the worship songs that mean the most and build a playlist of them. Play it over and over again. Let the music of the wonderful, holy God wash over your soul when you're discouraged. It will do wonders for you. And you know that. And you can make music your best friend. An old friend of mine named Jack Wurtson once gave me a book written by his son, Don. Don was a student at Dallas Seminary during the time I was there. And he wrote a book called A Musician Looks at the Book of Psalms. It's a wonderful little book, and he was an exceptional composer, a gifted writer, and an incredible pianist. In the book, he approaches the Psalms through the lens of a musician, and he offers a short devotional for each psalm with reflections shaped by musical insight. Here's what he wrote about Psalm 42. Dark moods can give way to positive praying. Like the psalmist, I can't allow my mind to camp on the negative ideas and feelings, but I can pray for God's light and truth to guide me. Let them bring me to your holy mountain, to the place where you dwell, in the sanctuary, in the presence of my fellow believers. I will praise the Lord with acoustic and electric instruments, with sophisticated rhythms, with innovative harmonies and soaring melodies, reveling in the ineffable glory of God. In this way, I too will be able to experience his transforming power. Wurtson's words are simple. When you enter the sanctuary, surrounded by worship and music, and you allow yourself to be drawn into it, not just singing it absent-mindedly like we tend to do, but you listen to the words, you sing the words, you internalize the words, something begins to change in your heart. Even the darkest mood starts to lift as you sense God at work for you. There's no question David was hurting as he dealt with these terrible circumstances. But still he sang. Worship does something to you. It does something to your soul. And it reminds you of the greatness of God. And when you're reminded of the greatness of God, your problems begin to shrink. The God who we worship is able to do above and beyond all that we would ever ask or think. And there are no problems too big for him. He is the God of the impossible, and we know this God in a personal way. It's amazing to me how wonderful the ministry of music is. You say, but how can I sing when I don't feel like singing? You know, that's a lesson you learn more and more as you get older. Don't let how you feel determine what you do. Don't let your body control who you are. When you don't feel like singing, that's the time when you need to push those notes out of your mouth like you didn't before. Maybe it doesn't feel the same, and maybe it's harder, or maybe you're a little bit flat, but it doesn't matter. Psalm 43:5 says, hope in God, for I shall yet praise him, the help of my countenance and my God. God is the help of David's countenance. In the words of Martin Lloyd-Jones, when I really look at God, my face gets better. Hope in God, he says, and my countenance will change. Did you know that when you praise God, he changes the look on your face? He lifts your countenance. Have you ever seen someone so down and discouraged? Your face is often a mirror of your soul. And the psalmist says, when I get to praising God, he becomes the helper of my face. Oh, how wonderful that is. You know, there's so many blessings in the Bible that help us during times of discouragement. And as we're studying, we're not expecting to find them often. I have to tell you that the one place you don't expect ever to be blessed is through the inscription over a psalm. Well, I want to give you a blessing to end this message from an inscription. They were written to give us a little background to help us understand how the psalms were used in temple worship. As we've seen at the beginning of Psalm 42, before the psalm even starts, it says at the top of the psalm that it was given to the choir director, to the musicians, to the sons of Korah. It was a maskil, a teaching psalm. I read that, and at first I just passed over it. Then it hit me. The sons of Korah? Do you remember Korah from Numbers chapter 16? If Israel ever had a rebel, it was Korah. He stood up against Moses and Aaron. He defied God. He challenged their leadership. He accused them of taking too much authority on themselves.
He stirred up other people to follow him in their rebellion, and suddenly Israel was in a moment of crisis. And if that

0: rebellion had not been dealt with the way God dealt with it, would have changed everything. But do you remember what happened? I do. Korah stood before God, and the ground opened up and swallowed him and all those who followed him. God doesn't mess around. There was no trial. Nobody representing them. They had declared who they were, and God had had enough of it. And the Bible says when they stood before God, the ground opened up and they were swallowed into the earth, and that was it. And if you had made an observation about that, you would say, that poor family, they're done. What in the world kind of heritage is that going to be for their kids and their grandkids? They don't have a chance. You would have thought what I would have thought. The children were spared, but you might have said there's not much hope for them. They're done. Look at their legacy. Look at what they came from. Rebellion against God, judgment falling from heaven. Those kids don't stand a chance. But God had other plans. And he took those children and raised them up into what we call the Korah family singers. He made them one of the great worshiping groups in Israel. They were entrusted with leading temple worship. When David wanted a psalm sung in the house of God, he gave it to the sons of Korah. One of the ashes of rebellion stories is the story of God raising up a testimony of hope. Generation after generation, they stood in the presence of God in the sanctuary, blessing his name. And ladies and gentlemen, that's the kind of God we serve. That's why we can hope in God. He's so fair and kind and generous and so forgiving and so compassionate. He put his hands around those children and protected them through the generations until we open our Bibles and find out. They're leading worship in the temple. He can take what looks absolutely hopeless and turn it into something that brings glory to his name. I don't know what you're facing. I don't know what challenges are in your life right now, but if you feel hopeless, then you're a candidate for hope like nobody else in this room. If you want to encourage your heart in the Lord, start remembering what God has done for you. Remember what he's done. Remember what he has done for others and stir your heart. And then find a song. Find a bunch of them. And if you need to, grab a tambourine and start praising God. You will find hope. Why are you cast down, O my soul? Say it out loud. Put your hope in God. You never have to be overwhelmingly discouraged when you see Almighty God in the midst of your situation. He changes everything. But you have to give him permission. You have to invite him in. You have to give it over to him. I hope you will do it.
1: 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You can also...
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3: News this hour from Town Hall. I'm Ron Taylor. A former hurricane could cause coastal flooding in parts of Southern California today. Rachel is now a post-tropical storm, but is expected to bring heavy rainfall to parts of the Southwest. The National Weather Service issuing a coastal flood warning through this afternoon and a high surf advisory with waves are up to 7 feet. 8 structures along the coast in Long Beach have been deemed unsafe because of the high surf. While an evacuation order is in effect in the coastal community of Seaside Walk, where officials have distributed thousands of sandbags, forecasters there warning of flooding, and the National Weather Service's Rich Thompson says flooding is a huge concern.
4: The coastal flooding issues, that could go all the way up, to Ventura County and even the west coast of Santa Barbara and San Luis Obispo counties and so forth.
3: At least 4 people are dead after the first hurricane of the Atlantic season made landfall Friday night. Hurricane Isaias hit the Florida Panhandle, where it caused damage that has been described as catastrophic. Isaias killed 2 people in Florida, 2 in Alabama, and over 600,000 customers remain without power. Another mass murder, this time in Georgia. 5 people are dead following a murder-suicide that authorities say was a domestic violence-related issue. 4 adults were found dead inside the home, while a 5th died at the hospital. The Department of Justice is investigating 5 major television networks after they suspended their coverage of President Trump. ABC, CBS, CNN, NBC, and Fox News are all being investigated for alleged antitrust violations for declining to provide pool coverage last month. That was in response to the president's banning of CNN, MS Now, and Politico from the White House. A federal judge had temporarily blocked the ban, but CNN was still banned from providing coverage aboard Air Force One. The Department of Justice contacted the networks Friday, demanding communications related to the suspension. You'll find news and analysis at townhall.com.
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3: Former Deputy National Security Advisor K.T. McFarland believes that the Russian plague, which reportedly killed a female scientist after a vial broke, is indeed the result of a lab leak.
6: I was thinking when the reports are that there's a bioweapons leak in a Russian lab and that it maybe is some kind of chemical, biological weapon, a bubonic plague kind of thing, and that where the Russians were built, we know historically the Russians have, the Soviet Union prior to that had one of the most active biological chemical weapons labs scattered all over the Soviet Union where they were doing what they weren't supposed to be doing, what they'd agreed not to do, but they were, quote, studying, i.e. therefore developing biological chemical weapons. And this looks like it's a lab leak.
3: McFarland made her comments to the Salem Radio Network. The stage is set for the Major League Baseball Championship Series. The National League Series starts Sunday when the Los Angeles Dodgers visit the Milwaukee Brewers. Milwaukee will host the first two games of the best of seven. More news at townhall.com.
7: We're heading into the evening tonight with that storm landfalling. Isaias crossing the coast somewhere near Pensacola, Gulf Shores, Destin, likely creating storm surges too, along with the exceedingly heavy rains near its center, 5 to 7 feet from Gulf Shores east through to Apalachicola, 3 to 5 feet for the Mississippi Gulf Coast, lower Plaquemines, lower St. Bernard, 1 to 3 foot surge for Lake Pontchartrain and the Gulf near Grand Isle. Improving conditions tonight, overnight, breezes lessen quite a bit. Now, through the day, tomorrow it's breezy, but not as windy as today's winds. Tomorrow it's partly cloudy. We'll have a chance of a shower yet tonight. Possible isolated shower tomorrow and Sunday, otherwise dry, with lots of sunshine in between the clouds. Low humidity making it feel pretty decent, even though we're going to go to lower 80s tomorrow, middle 80s Sunday and Monday. Ralph Sanji, WGSO.
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10: 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This is Richard B. Avenue here on WGSO 990 AM. And this is completely New Orleans. And we want to thank you all for joining us today. Our interview today is going to be with Judge Simone Levine, who is running for re-election here in Orleans Parish. But before we get to her interview, we're going to talk about a couple of other judges, some judges in our South Louisiana history. And, you know, there was a time in Louisiana where the word judge meant more than the man sitting behind the bench. Sometimes it meant the most powerful man in the parish. And one of the most fascinating examples was a man named Leander Henry Perez. And there's something interesting about his name. So Perez is a Spanish surname, of course, and in Leander Perez's case, it wasn't just a Spanish name. He was an isleño, a descendant of Spanish settlers who came to Louisiana from the Canary Islands in the 1700s. The isleños eventually established communities in southeast Louisiana, particularly in what became St. Bernard and Plaquemines Parish. The Perez and Solis families were part of that isleño community. So Perez's Spanish heritage was deeply rooted in the history of the lower Mississippi River Delta. So Leander Perez was born in 1891 in Dalcor in Plaquemines Parish. He went to school in New Orleans, attended LSU, and eventually graduated from Tulane Law School in 1914. He opened a law practice and soon became involved in the politics of his home parish. In 1919, Perez was appointed district judge. and the following year he won election to the position by only 3 votes. So that tiny victory turned out to be the beginning of an extraordinary political career that would eventually make Perez one of the most powerful local political figures in Louisiana. But, you know, Perez wasn't going to simply remain a judge. In 1924, he became district attorney, a position he held for decades, and he eventually became president of the Plaquemine Parish Commission Council. His influence extended far beyond the courtroom into roads, levies, elections, schools, and the development of the parish's natural resources. People simply called him the judge. And even after he moved beyond the political, beyond the judicial bench, the name stuck because it represented something much larger than his official title. It represented the extraordinary political power he had accumulated in Plaquemines Parish. Perez became closely associated with Huey Long, one of the most powerful and controversial politicians in Louisiana history. And when Long faced impeachment by the Louisiana Senate in 1929, Perez helped defend him. The relationship between the two men illustrate the kind of political world Perez inhabited, where judges, lawyers, politicians, and political machines were often deeply intertwined. But Perez's story also has a much darker side. He became one of the most prominent defenders of racial segregation in Louisiana and opposed the civil rights movement. He used the political machinery he controlled in Plaquemines Parish to maintain segregation and restrict black political participation, making him an important figure in the history of Louisiana's resistance to civil rights. At the same time, Perez understood the geography and economics of his parish extraordinarily well. He knew the importance of the Mississippi River, the levee system, and the enormous economic potential of the oil beneath Plaquemine Parish. He helped develop some of those resources and used the parish's growing wealth to strengthen his political organization. By the middle of the 20th century, Perez had become one of the most powerful local political figures in America. He dominated Plaquemines Parish for roughly 5 decades from the 1920s until his death in 1969. Imagine one man having that kind of influence over Louisiana Parish for nearly half a century. And that's why the title judge became almost a nickname. When people in Plaquemines Parish talk about the judge, they weren't necessarily talking about the person sitting in the courtroom. They were talking about Leander Perez, the man who seemed to have his hand in virtually every aspect of his political life in the parish. And my father actually knew Leander Perez. My father was a lawyer here in New Orleans. So that's what makes him so interesting in the context of our conversation today. His story reminds us that the authority associated with the judge doesn't come only from the law or the office itself. It comes from the character of the person who holds that authority. Also, when we talk about Louisiana's great judges, we might naturally think of New Orleans, but one of the most remarkable judges Louisiana has ever produced actually came from down the bayou in LaForge Parish. His name was Edward Douglas White. He was born on November the 3rd in 1845 on his family's plantation in LaForge Parish, not far from Thibodaux. His father, Edward Douglas White Sr., was a prominent Louisiana politician who had served in Congress and had been governor of Louisiana. The younger White grew up in a wealthy Catholic family, and his education included schools in New Orleans and eventually Georgetown College in Washington, D.C. But history had something very different in store for him. The war between the states interrupted his education, and like many Southern men studying in the North, White returned to Louisiana and eventually joined the Confederate cause. He was still a teenager. White was at Port Hudson during the war, where Confederate forces were eventually defeated by Union troops. He was captured and spent time as a prisoner. When the war ended, he returned to Louisiana and began studying law. And this was where his story became especially interesting for us today. White became a lawyer in New Orleans and entered Louisiana politics. In 1874, he was elected to the Louisiana State Senate, and a few years later, he was appointed to the Louisiana Supreme Court. But his first judicial career didn't last very long. Louisiana's political and constitutional changes eventually forced him off the state Supreme Court because of minimum age requirement. White was still too young to qualify under the new rules. So he went back to practicing law. And apparently that wasn't such a bad thing for his career. He became one of Louisiana's prominent lawyers, and in 1891, the state legislature elected him to the United States Senate, and in 1894, President Grover Cleveland nominated him to the United States Supreme Court. Think about that for a moment. A boy born on a plantation in LaForce Parish, a young man who had fought for the Confederacy, had become a Louisiana state senator, a Louisiana Supreme Court justice, and a United States senator, and now he was going to Washington to sit on the nation's highest court. And then something happened that was even more extraordinary. In 1910, President Taft selected Edward Douglas White to become Chief Justice of the United States. He was the very first person already serving as Associate Justice to be elevated to Chief Justice. He served until 1921, but there's another part of the story that I think is particularly fascinating. White had fought on the Confederate side of the Civil War. Another member of the Supreme Court, Oliver Wendell Holmes, Jr., had fought for the Union, yet the two became very good friends. White apparently never forgot the war or the people who had fought on the other side. Every year on the anniversary of the Battle of Antietam, White placed a bouquet of violets on Holmes' desk. It was a remarkable gesture of friendship and reconciliation between the two men who had once been enemies on a battlefield. And that's one reason I think Edward Douglas White, is such an interesting Louisiana story. His life crossed some of the greatest divides in American history, North and South, Confederate and Union, state government and federal government, politician and judge. He went from LaForce Parish to Louisiana Supreme Court, from the U.S. Senate to Supreme Court of the United States, and finally to the position of Chief Justice. And if you've ever been down to Thibodaux, you can still connect that extraordinary national story to a very Louisiana place. The house where E.D. White spent his early years still stands. So when you look at that old house along Bayou LaForce, you're looking at the beginning of the story of a man who would eventually sit at the head of the Supreme Court of the United States. And what's really interesting is that I have a friend of mine, Kathy, whose family actually has property down there on E.D. White's property. And the E.D. White home is separate from their property, but they own all this land with all these homes that are on there, these little cabins, and they also own all of the sugarcane fields right there. So it's really interesting. Anyway, so we are going to take a short break, and we'll be back after these messages to have our conversation with Judge Simone Levine here in WGSO 990 AM. This is Richard Bienvenu here with Completely New Orleans. We will see you just after these messages.
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0: Well, welcome back. This is Richard Bienvenu here on WGSO 990 AM, and this is Completely New Orleans. And we're here with Judge Simone Levine. And Simone, how are you doing today?
1: I'm doing great. Really honored to be here with you, Richard.
0: Great. Thank you so much for being with us. So let me start with something that's pretty unusual. Your Section A seat was eliminated by the legislature, and now you're running for Section D against another judge. What was that whole experience like for you? What did it teach you about the relationship between the legislature and the judiciary?
1: It was horrifying. It was a horrifying experience. I hope no one has to go through that at all. My seat was originally put into the judicial elimination bill back in March of 2026. And the seat that I'm actually running for now, Section D, was originally supposed to be eliminated, and it mysteriously disappeared from the judicial elimination bill. And all of a sudden, Section A ended up being put into that same judicial elimination bill. And that legislative bill did not end up passing. A different one ended up passing. But from that moment, when Section A was put in instead of Section D, Section A was then targeted until the bill passed and my seat was eliminated. And I hope it is something that no one goes through. But at the end of the day, Richard, those seats don't belong to us. Those seats belong to the people of New Orleans. I think that the problem is that when you have one seat that is eliminated, the individual judge whose seat was eliminated, they are at a disadvantage against the judge whose seat they're running for. You know, you have a lot of organizations that say, oh, yes, we're very upset that your seat was eliminated. But then you have a lot of organizations that are more traditional and more institutional that say, yes, but we want to make sure that you don't run against another criminal court judge. And so that's difficult. The election process is a difficult one.
0: So how did all that happen? Tell us about the whole situation, how that came about.
1: Well, so New Orleans, so criminal district court used to hire someone, used to have somebody up there that would watch legislative bills for them. And judges in general cannot have a lobbyist, but we used to have someone that would watch the legislative bills. We no longer employed that person. And, you know, so certainly several people that are associated with the legislature, Calvin Johnson is one of them, has always said we need to have someone up there in Baton Rouge just watching our back, just making sure that we are okay, instead of us as judges that work full time that need to go up to the legislature to go and testify. And so we heard that there were judicial elimination bills. We know that these judicial elimination bills have been a potential. They've been bills for years and years and years in the Louisiana legislature, but they never really went anywhere. And this year we had, they're called governor bills. So the idea, the concept comes originally from the governor. And then the governor chooses a legislator who will pass the bill. And that's what happened. And then the bill went through the different committees. There were a couple of amendments. Originally, civil court was supposed to have some seats that were eliminated, and they managed to push back successfully. And then the final version ended up removing three criminal court judges. And normally, because I've studied this now in my many terms around the world, normally what happens is if a legislature eliminates judicial seats, they eliminate the judge that the judges that are closest to retiring. And that's in fact what happened in juvenile court. I'm sorry, that's what happened in traffic and municipal court, and also in juvenile court. But that's not what happened in criminal district court. So in criminal district court, it was the final bill involved judges that were really handpicked by Baton Rouge politicians. And so there was a great mystery on how some seats got eliminated and others did not. I have my theories. I believe that it's very difficult to be a fair and impartial judge that is not connected to Baton Rouge politicians, and I'm certainly one of them. And that is my belief as to why my seat was targeted.
0: So now, Is this happening all over the state, or were they targeting New Orleans in particular?
1: No, just New Orleans. Just New Orleans, and not even just New Orleans, but specifically New Orleans, our criminal district court. And it's become very well known what happened to Calvin Duncan, who had been elected our clerk of court, criminal clerk of court, and then the legislature eliminated his seat after he was duly elected by the people of New Orleans, and then consolidated the criminal district court clerk and the civil district court clerk, so that he specifically did not have a position. So that it the Baton Rouge politicians really targeted our court specifically.
0: And so the question is why? Why do they want to target our courts?
1: I think that you probably have to do a separate interview with them to ask them. That's what I would say. I'm not sure. We have done a great job. We have brought down violent crime here in New Orleans. We have had a previous judge who did not have an efficient docket, but we managed to really bring down those numbers. We have a much more efficient court that we have had for a very long time. We do a great job in criminal district court. I know myself, as far as my seat, my section, Section A, this section that's supposed to be eliminated, we've only had positive headlines. We talk a lot about our innovative work. We talk a lot about trauma-informed courts. We're the first trauma-informed court in all of New Orleans. This is a practice that has been put in place all across the country. We have a trauma-informed court in Jefferson Parish. My court is the first trauma-informed court in New Orleans. Although I think that, in the polling, we have seen that Orleans Parish Criminal District Court, and specifically the judges of Orleans Parish Criminal District Court, have gotten negative ratings from the public at large. But my personal opinion is it's because we are not getting the information out about the new and innovative things that we are doing. And specifically, the trauma-informed court model is really an approach that brings down recidivism levels and really ensures that we use best practices in criminal district court.
0: And how many judges are there? Well, were there before this elimination with this criminal district court? So only three judges have been eliminated, three
1: That's right.
0: positions. How many were there before?
1: So there were 12 before, and now we are 9. We will be 9 as of January 1st of this year.
0: And who are you running against?
1: I'm running against an opponent whose last name is Holmes.
0: And has this person been a judge before?
1: Yes. So, in order for me to run, in order to have a criminal district court seat, I have to run against a judge whose seat was not eliminated. So I am running against a judge whose last name is Holmes. As I mentioned, one of the reasons why I chose to run against this judge and this seat was because this seat was originally supposed to be eliminated, and mysteriously it disappeared, and then my seat, Section A, got substituted for that seat. And so when it came down to trying to determine which seat I should run for, that was one of the major determinants. That was one of the major factors that I decided to, that I took into consideration.
0: Interesting. So it seems like there's a lot of, I don't know, shuffling of things and a lot of things that, just don't seem fair, just don't seem right.
1: So much of it is not fair, but honestly, my opinion is that you can sit here and you can talk about how things are not fair, or you can just move forward. And that's what I've really had to do. Criminal district court is not a perfect system.
0: And Simone, I'm sorry, we're going to have to take a short break after these messages. We'll be right back here in Complete New Orleans, WGSO 990 AM.

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3: Louisiana Radio Network, I'm Cade Wazan. The National Independent Pharmacist of the Year hails from right here in Louisiana. Joe Gallinaro reports.
4: T.J. Woodard has been named Pharmacist of the Year by the National Community Pharmacists Association. He and his wife own Prescriptions to Go, which has two locations in Baton Rouge. The ULM grad says being from the same state as the U.S. House Speaker and House Majority Leader may have given him a bigger voice.
5: We're just trying to level the playing field for independent pharmacists so we can compete with the big guys like CVS and Walgreens.
4: Woodard says the biggest obstacle in doing that is the pharmacy benefit managers, which co-own the major pharmacies that reimburse the independent pharmacies at below their costs.
5: It doesn't take Elon Musk to realize that if you're being reimbursed below your costs, you don't stay in business.
4: I'm Joe Gallinaro.
3: The search for the next president of Southern University has been narrowed down to three. Brian Bridges, Roscoe Jones, and Larissa Littleton-Stibe will be considered by the Southern University Board of Supervisors. The Southern University system has campuses in Baton Rouge, Shreveport, and New Orleans. LRN.
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0: Well, welcome back, y'all, to Complete in New Orleans here in WGSO 990 AM. And we've been talking with Judge Simone Levine, who's running for Criminal District Court. And Judge, we want to thank y'all. Thank you for being with us today. So, you know, you spent years running Court Watch NOLA and watching judges from the outside. Now you've been sitting on the bench, on the other side of the bench. What surprised you most about actually being a judge?
1: I would say what surprised me the most was how little training we really get to be a judge. You know, when our dockets are active, they are fast. I sat with my mentor, Judge Calvin Johnson, for a week and a half before I actually sat in the section. He had my section. He was the judge who was filling in for my section before I actually took my seat. Judge Lori White had been my predecessor, and she had stepped down from the seat. And I sat with him for a week, and then after that, I was in it. And in order to, like everything, Richard, in order to be adequately prepared, you must do so much to be the judge that understands the cases, that, you know, is prepared for any surprise that may come up legally or just with the case itself, and making sure that you know that case inside and out. And, you know, there's a number of cases, and so you have to do it for every single defendant, and every single crime survivor really deserves that level of attention from a judge.
0: And so you've been a defense attorney, you've been a prosecutor, and now you're a judge. And has sitting on the bench changed the way you look at either the defense or the prosecution?
1: It really hasn't. You know, for me, what is so important is to make sure that I do not lose my humility in this process. I am a humble judge. I deal with people on a personal level. It's always professional in my court. No one is allowed to yell. No one's allowed to scream or interrupt. It's nursery school rules. But my experience as a prosecutor and as a defense attorney has allowed me to be a better judge. You know, when I first started, I was a public defender. I remember judges screaming and yelling before we even walked into the courtroom. And, you know, they didn't know me. I hadn't been in front of them. What they were screaming and yelling about was the alleged crimes that my client had committed. And so it was hard oftentimes as a public defender for me to even get a word in edgewise. And I remembered that. And I remembered walking into courts as a prosecutor and having judges who were very pro-defense, who did not want to hear a thing from the prosecutor. And no matter what the prosecutor said or did, the prosecutor was in the wrong. And there was a lot of ego involved in a lot of those courts. And I was very conscious of that before I took the bench, that ego cannot rule the day, that a perceived disrespect can be taken care of in an incredibly professional way, or can escalate. And it can take away from the case. It can hurt the defendant. It can hurt the crime survivor. And I never want to have an unprofessional court where ego and respect or disrespect is the fundamental issue.
0: So you've talked about looking not just at the crime, but at the person who committed it. How do you balance that with keeping the public safe, especially when you're dealing with someone accused of a violent crime?
1: So that's an easy one for me. That is the way that I keep the people in the public safe. If I don't see the person as a person and understand fully what has gone on that has led that person into my court, there's no way that I'm going to understand what the risk factors are and whether I should release that individual, whether I should keep that person in jail, whether I should sentence that person to a larger amount of jail time, whether I should sentence them to inactive probation with different conditions such as mental health requirements. We do not release people who are dangerous to our community. And the only way that you make that determination is that you take all of the risk factors into consideration. That includes the alleged crime. That includes everyone involved in the alleged crime. That includes the crime survivor. That includes the defendant. That includes the defendant's background. That includes oftentimes where the defendant is coming from, you know, what their community base is, what their background is itself.
0: So, if I asked you to make the case for your own record over these last few years, what would you point to?
1: When you say your own record, what do you mean, Richard?
0: Your own record as a judge, as far as the cases that you've had.
1: Yeah, so what I would say is that, you know, we have a new approach to criminal district court in my courtroom. I was elected on a campaign of change, and I come from a movement of ethical and impartial courts, clean courts, where justice does not happen in the back rooms, that they happen in a transparent way in front of the public. We will never hide from the public. And our approach has always been based on best practices. We need to make sure that we walk with the progress that we're showing in New Orleans, walk toward the progress, walk toward the new methods, walk toward the new approaches, because the trauma-informed court, which I'm happy to talk a little bit about, is an approach that has been used in Jefferson Parish and really all around the country. And so it is so surprising that we ourselves in New Orleans are not using that approach. I spoke on a panel
0: So
1: over.
0: tell us a little bit about what you're talking about, the trauma-informed court.
1: Yeah, I spoke on a panel at the main judicial training program for Louisiana judges. It was this summer, and we had 130 judges from all around the state of Louisiana who came into my seminar and listened to my seminar. Three Supreme Court justices who came in. And it's now a requirement in New Orleans that we take 1 hour of trauma-informed courts training every 2 years. This is immense. So people are seeing why this is important. Trauma-informed courts are courts which take the trauma of the individual, both the victim and the defendant, into consideration in coming up with resolutions that are the appropriate resolutions in the specific case. It involves speaking with dignity to the individual defendant, the victim, the witnesses, the family members. We have a separate room just for crime victims. We're the only ones that have a separate room just for crime victims, where crime victims are able to come in, close the door, not be near the person that has hurt them, not be near the person that has hurt some their family, which certainly lowers the level of witness intimidation. This is a best practice. This is consistent with the Louisiana Crime Victim Bill of Rights, and this is consistent with trauma-informed courts. But at the end of the day, the biggest change that the public sees is making sure that we have a more complete record, that I have a better understanding of the individual defendant and crime survivor, that they have the resources to succeed if we do decide to release them, or with the crime victim once, you know, and during the trial itself or during the proceeding, and that those individuals that are not safe enough to release are just not released. We don't have that information unless we have the background of the individual. Another major change, Richard, is that we speak to people with dignity. I say this all the time. If I am incarcerating someone, it is because they are not safe enough to release. It does not mean that I have to treat them less than a human being. We are all God's children. There's no reason why a judge has to yell and scream or really show anyone a lack of dignity when they're up there on the bench.
0: Do you think that had your approach to this has anything to do with what happened in Baton Rouge and people disagreeing with your approach?
1: I think what happened in Baton Rouge was because I am not connected to the Baton Rouge politicians.
0: Okay.
1: That's what I think. And
0: All right.
1: I don't believe that that's the reason why three seats were taken away from criminal district court, but I do think that that is the reason why my seat was targeted. I think that when Section D of Criminal District Court, that section was removed from the judicial elimination bill, and my section, Section A, was put into the judicial elimination bill, I think it really showed that I did not know, I was not connected, I don't do the bidding of those people that were in that back room. And that's the reason why I'm running for re-election, honestly, Richard, is because Baton Rouge can't choose our judges. We need to choose our judges. We, the people
0: Exactly.
1: of New Orleans, need to push back. And that's the reason why we need to make sure that people have the facts before they go out and vote. We have no bad news headings. We do not release dangerous people. We've not released, and none of the news out there relates to my court releasing people that have hurt the community. At the end of the day, public safety is really the most important mandate.
0: All right, we're going to have to take a short break. We'll be right back with just a few more minutes with Judge Simone Levine. This is Richard Bieber here on WGSO 990 AM.

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1: Hi.
2: Oh, hey.
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0: Welcome back, y'all. This is Richard B. Avenue here in WGSO 990 AM. This is Completely New Orleans. And we've been talking with Judge Simone Levine, who's running for criminal district court here in New Orleans.
1: Running for re-election, Richard.
0: What's that?
1: Running for re-election.
0: Running for re-election. That's right. And, you know, one interesting thing about your background is that you used to be a boxer. Tell us a little bit about that and how you bring that experience into being a judge.
1: I love this question. So WDSU did a special on me recently because I am the only female boxing referee for USA Boxing in Louisiana, Mississippi, Alabama, and West Florida. And so my background is as a competitive boxer. I have not boxed actually in, my goodness, at least 10 years. But what I do is I get into the ring and I train folks. And I work with a lot of kids that are from marginalized homes that oftentimes see the boxing gym as a safe space for them. And this is so important, because we all need safe spaces. And also, if I can give the opportunity to get that safe space to someone and show to that individual that that individual not only can remain in the safe space, but this is a potential for their future leadership, that they are able to emerge out of the world, which oftentimes they see violence in the streets or in their homes, and that boxing is really an avenue that they can make it in. This is just so important. And so it really does come back to my public service. But the other thing that I would say about boxing, which is really important for your listenership, is that boxing teaches us about fear. And there's probably nothing that's more frightening than somebody coming at you in a ring. And it allows you to recognize fear. And the fact that so many of our decisions are really affected by fear. And if once you start, it doesn't eliminate fear. Certainly you become more courageous in the ring, but that you recognize when your decisions are affected by fear, and it just helps you make better decisions.
0: And so we have about 2 minutes left. Tell us why we should vote for you.
1: Oh, so you should vote for me because I have never left the community. So some judges, they come back to the community only during re-election. You recognize

0: Baton Rouge has taken my seat, but it has not taken my mission, Richard.
1: Good. And so tell us, what is your favorite restaurant in the city?
0: That's a difficult one. There's just so many to actually choose from. We regularly go to El Pavo Real, which is over on Broad.
1: I've been
0: Yeah.
1: there.
0: And it's an excellent little restaurant. I can't recommend it because, as a judge, I'm not allowed to do that, but I will say that it is a restaurant that myself and my team in court, we regularly go to.
1: That's awesome. Yeah, I've been there several times. I like that place.
0: Yeah.
1: Well, Judge, thank you so much for being with us today. It was a pleasure having you, and very informative. I learned a lot. And so thank you so much. We appreciate it.
0: So honored, Richard. Thank you so much. And thank you to your listenership. Remember, November 3rd, the election. Re-elect Judge Levine. Thanks so much.
1: You're very welcome.
2: Well, let's take a look at what's happening around New Orleans this week, because October has really kicked into high gear. There's something going on just about everywhere you turn. And this weekend is packed with music, food, festivals, and plenty of reason to get out of the house. So I've talked about this many times on the show, about the historic New Orleans collection with the American Revolution exhibition. It's going to end in January. So if you haven't seen it, I would highly recommend seeing it. It's very interesting. It's very well done. And it is free. Also, the Ogden Museum has several exhibitions underway. We got the Stacy and Michael Burke collection, while the New Orleans Museum of Art is presenting New Orleans musicians in art. Also, Thursday night, we got the Louisiana Philharmonic Society, oh, excuse me, Orchestra presents Concierto en Tango at the Orpheum Theater, and featuring music from Falla, Ginastera, and Piazzolla. Also on Thursday, Le Petit Théâtre, or Little Theater, continues its production of Neil Simon's Laughter on the 23rd Floor. So if you're looking for something a little more sophisticated than a festival, you got some choices. And Friday is when things really get going. We got the Crescent City Blues and Barbecue Festival returns to Lafayette Square October the 9th through the 11th. And this year marks the festival's 20th anniversary. It's free, which is cool. And the lineup includes some terrific musicians like Johnny Sansone and Ruthie Foster on Friday, Samantha Fish and Cedric Burnside on Saturday, and Little Freddie King, George Porter Jr., and Booker T. Jones on Sunday. And also, let's see, here's something I particularly like about that festival. It's not just another music festival. It's really a celebration of the blues tradition of the Gulf South, along with Louisiana food, barbecue, love barbecue, local art, and the musicians who have kept this music alive. And it's free, which is becoming increasingly unusual for a major music festival. Then over in Gentilly, you got your Gentilly Fest, October 9th through the 11th at Pontchartrain Park. It's free also and features three stages of music, local food, vendors, arts, crafts, activities for children. And also, if you are looking for something fried, we got the National Fried Chicken Festival has moved to October the 9th through the 11th at Lakefront Arena Festival Grounds because of the weather that affected its original date. So the festival is celebrating its 10th anniversary with fried chicken from restaurants around the country. We got live music and a 5K on Saturday morning. If you want to get out there and get that run in before you eat all the chicken, that'd be a good idea. Also, we got Big Frida with the Louisiana Philharmonic Orchestra. Got Mark Broussard, Shamar Allen, Webby, Carrie Hilson, the Ying Yang Twins, and 2 Chainz among the performers listed for the rescheduled festival. And so, yes, there's apparently a way to combine fried chicken and 2 Chainz in the same weekend, and it's only in New Orleans. Saturday night, you got something completely different. We got the WWE Money in the Bank comes to the Smoothie King Center on October the 10th. Also that night, we got the Paramore's Hayley Williams brings her solo show to Champion Square, and the Hispanic Heritage Concert Series event will be in the French Quarter. All right, so whether you're into wrestling, rock music, or Louisiana's multicultural musical heritage, we got Saturday night has got you covered. So, y'all, This is Richard Bienvenu here in completely New Orleans, WGSO 990 AM. You know, WGSO is the only locally owned station still remaining here in Louisiana. So it's really great you can listen to us and support our sponsors as well. All right, y'all. Y'all have a fantastic week. We will see you next week. This is WGSO 990 AM, completely New Orleans. Richard Bienvenu over and out. We'll see you next time. Thanks.
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11: Breaking news this hour at Town Hall. I'm Bob Agnew in Washington. The World Health Organization said Saturday Russia's state health regulator confirmed the death of a lab worker at a plague research facility in Siberia. However, the WHO says no case of plague has been registered so far by Russia. That has KT McFarland, a former deputy national security advisor, concerned. She told the Salem Radio Network she's suspicious that the Russian plague and a possible leak could be something more than Russia's admitting to because of the way COVID was handled by the Chinese.
12: So what does that mean? Well, obviously we pay attention. We hope it isn't. The Russians aren't going to, they're going to try to cover it up. Hopefully they're a little smarter about how they handle it than the Chinese.
11: A laboratory worker at a plague research facility in Siberia got sick and later died in undisclosed circumstances. Also at srnnews.com, the stage is set now for the MLB Championship Series. The National League Championship Series starts tomorrow with the LA Dodgers visiting the Milwaukee Brewers. Milwaukee will be hosting the first two games of the best-of-seven series. In the American League, the Cleveland Guardians defeated the Chicago White Sox to advance. Guardians reliever Kate Smith.
13: It's so much fun just to celebrate with not only the guys who are on the field in uniform, not only the guys who are in the dugout, but all the staff behind the scene. There's a lot of people who make this possible.
11: And the Guardians are sent to play the Tampa Bay Rays. The winners of each championship series will meet eventually in the World Series. In Los Angeles, Skid Row is under a federal raid, correspondent Willie Nelson.
14: The FBI led more than 300 officers in Operation Safe Skid Row, serving dozens of arrests and search warrants on dealers accused of selling hard drugs to homeless people. First Assistant U.S. Attorney Bill Asaley said 23 people were in custody, with others still sought. Prosecutors say the dealers keep stash pads outside the area, drive home in luxury vehicles, and have been operating around California's weak drug laws. Willie Nelson, Washington.
11: More on these stories at townhall.com.
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4: Good morning and welcome to the Floodline. I'm your host, Rick Hughes, and for the next few minutes, please give me a chance. Stay with me. Stick around. Only about 30 minutes of inspiration, motivation, some education. And as usual, we don't use any type of manipulation to con people, so we're not here trying to sell you anything. We're not asking you to join anything. We're not asking you for money. We just want you to try to listen. Listen, please, as I try to verify and identify the plan of God for your life, if possible. If you'll do that, you may find this to be an amazing show, an amazing challenge to your life. You know, one of the critical things that a parent must teach their young children is how to have a system of values in their life. You know, some parents instill faith as the number one thing their child must understand and live by. And that's really what the Bible says in Hebrews 11:6, but without faith it's impossible to please God. For he that comes to God must believe that he is and that he is a rewarder of those that diligently seek him. So that type of value, or what we saw a core value sometime, is a type of behavior code that parents try to put in their children so their children will live by that in their life and not self-destruct. Another value that we live by is the family, the importance of the family. What sets your family apart from your neighbor's family? Well, I would hope it's your honesty and your traditions, your respect for the authority of the land. The value of the family was established by God in the Garden of Eden, by the way, in Genesis 2:24. Therefore shall a man leave his father and his mother, and shall cleave unto his wife, and they shall be one flesh. When God delivered Noah, you remember Noah's boat, the ark, he delivered his whole family, his wife, his son, and even his son's wives. In Genesis 6:18, the Bible says, "But with thee will I establish my covenant, and thou shalt come into the ark, thou and thy sons and thy wife and thy sons' wives with thee." So a mature believer like Noah can naturally bring a blessing to his whole family. Just as individuals need to set core values to live by, so also the believer, hopefully you and me, the believer in the Lord Jesus must have a set of spiritual core values in order for us to glorify God to the maximum by main means of our life and how we live. In the brief study this morning that I want to bring to you, I want to examine some of these things and hopefully instill in your thinking what your spiritual values should be, the core values of your spiritual life. The well-motivated believer lives his time on earth developing these spiritual priorities in his life. And these priorities are what cause you to do the things that you do. You know, it's the very beliefs of your soul that drives and directs your every decision and every action that you take. Remember that every action starts with a thought, and then that thought turns into an attitude, and eventually that attitude turns into an action. So your spiritual priorities are actually the thoughts and the thoughts that influence the decision-making process in your life every day on a daily basis. So these types of priorities that we're going to talk about are a learned lifestyle that agree with the protocol plan of God. So let's get a text now and let's identify what we're talking about. How do we establish these spiritual priorities? And in Romans 12:2, the Bible says we have a couple of imperatives, by the way. The command, you know, God giving a command is an imperative. And in Romans 12:2, it says, "Be not conformed." That's an imperative. That's a command. And the morphology of that verb in the Greek New Testament is what we call an imperative mood verb. It's a command, as I said. Be not conformed to this world, but be transformed. Well, that's another imperative. This is what's known as the commander's intent. If you have a military background, you know what the commander's intent is. He didn't have to tell you to do it. He just says, "I wish that floor was a different color," and bingo, you know, that's an order. So God's intent is that we ourselves are not to be conformed to the world. That's the devil's world where we live. But we are to be transformed by the renewing. The word renewing means complete renovation, a complete change in the way that we think. When this happens, things take on a different role in our lives, a different shift of importance in our daily living.
18: when your thinking is conformed to the image of Christ. So the Bible goes on to say in this passage, don't be conformed to this world, but be transformed by the renewing of your mind so that you could prove what is the good and acceptable and perfect will of God. Good, acceptable, and perfect. So our priorities, if you're a believer in the Lord Jesus Christ, our spiritual priorities are not automatically inherited from our parents or from the pastor. They have to be learned. I mean, how could you possibly understand God's plan and purpose for your life unless you learn the details from the Scriptures? So when you live by a set of spiritual priorities, you're able to overcome the distractions the world throws at you. You're able to battle the lust of the flesh and the temptations of Satan. In his writings to Timothy, the Apostle Paul encouraged him to be without spot, what he's talking about, to be without spot, and to be irreproachable. His charge was for Timothy to keep the mandates he had learned, and this was a charge to Timothy to never compromise his spiritual priorities. So he's ordered by Paul, the Apostle, to maintain his commitment to Jesus Christ. In 1 Timothy 6:13, I charge you before God, the one who gives life to all things, and Christ Jesus, the one who testified before Pontius Pilate, the good confession. Now, what did he charge him? Here it comes. I charge you to keep the mandates without spot, being irreproachable until his appearing of the Lord Jesus Christ. The Apostle Peter also gave a similar charge to those that read his epistle. 2 Peter 3:13. But in accordance with his promise, we wait for the new heavens and the new earth, for righteousness is at home. Therefore, beloved, here comes the charge now. While you wait for these things, strive to be found by him at peace, without spot and without blemish. In both of these passages, the reader is told to be without spot. To be without spot. That's what Paul said, without spot, and Peter said, without spot. The original Greek word means blameless. It is definitely God's intent that we are not to be soiled. In other words, don't get caught doing something you shouldn't do. God wants you to be dependable. You know, Satan takes delight in the believer who lives a double life, acting holy on Sunday and living as you wish the rest of the time is you being a phony pony. No Christian lives a sinless life, I admit that, but like our Lord did, he lived the only sinless life. We, on the other hand, we inherited Adam's sinful nature, but we can recover from when we make a mistake if we use problem-solving device number one, which we know to be rebound on the flat line of your soul. That's a critical thing for each one of us to use when we sin. If we confess our sin, 1 John 1:9, He, God, is faithful and just to forgive us and purify us from all of our wrongdoing. So we can recover when we fail, when we sin. But our number one spiritual priority must be to develop our faith. Because Hebrews 11:6 says, without faith it's impossible to please God. You know, faith is a noun, and in the Greek language it's pronounced pistis, P-I-S-T-I-S. It has a verb counterpart, and that's the word believe, pistuo, P-I-S-T-E-U-O. Faith and believe, one's a noun, one's a verb. But believing requires trust, so there must be something you put your trust in if you're going to have good, workable faith. Because if you have faith without an object, it's worthless. You are a Christian because you put faith in the work of the Lord Jesus Christ, and his sacrifice satisfied the justice of God. Thus the Scriptures tell us in 2 Corinthians 5:21, for he, God, made him, Christ, to be sin for us, the one who knew no sin, so that, in order that, we might be made the righteousness of God by means of him. So the object of our faith in salvation is the Lord Jesus Christ. If you put the object of your faith in what you do, then it's not really effective. Because the Bible says, for by grace are we saved through faith, not of works, lest a man of God would claim, you know, that you did it yourself. So once we enter into the plan of God by means of our salvation, we then have to learn to trust God's word to be the object of our faith. In other words, we're saved. We believed in the Lord Jesus Christ. We accepted him as our Savior. Now we look to the word to be the object of our faith, to put our trust and confidence in the Bible, in the scriptures. You can have God's word, which is, the Bible says, it's alive and powerful. And now you can put your trust in the living word of God. Proverbs 3, 5, and 6 says, trust in the Lord. There's the word faith right there. That's the word believe. Trust in the Lord with all your heart and lean not into your own understanding. Don't try to write the Bible yourself. Don't try to figure it out. Go to the scriptures. In all of your ways, acknowledge him. That's God. And he will direct your path. Our unique position as members of the royal family requires a unique lifestyle. For example, even though we are saved, we still possess the ability to commit a sin. And we know God gave us a way to overcome the desires of the flesh if we will walk that way. Galatians 5:16 tells us here's how we can overcome the flesh. This I say then, walk in the Spirit, and you will not fulfill the lust of the flesh. So if you as a believer will maintain the filling of the Holy Spirit, you won't let the flesh control your life. When I speak of spiritual priorities, I'm talking about guiding principles that every believer must learn and must abide by. So the second spiritual priority in our life is the word obedience. You obviously have had choices, and those choices you need to be obedient to God's demand. The thing that motivates me or motivates you to obey God is our personal love for him. John wrote it like this in 1 John 5:3, for this is the love of God. Here it is. Listen. This is the love of God, that we obey his mandates, and they are not hard. His mandates are not grievous. We call this obedience motivational virtue. We obey God because we love God. I go back to the question, how can you love someone you don't even know? As believers, we are told in 2 Peter 3:18, but grow in the grace and the knowledge of our Lord and Savior, Jesus Christ. So your love for God requires you to grow in understanding him. There we are to live by grace. That's called grace orientation. It's problem-solving device number 4 in the flat line on your soul. So Paul learned this principle when he was suffering, and he asked for relief from God. He wanted God to take away his suffering. And in 2 Corinthians 12:9, God said, nope, not going to do it. My grace is sufficient. Setting spiritual priorities requires you to learn something, learn what to do, learn what not to do. I recently saw a video of an individual who decided to pull their own tooth rather than paying a dentist to perform the task. You and I both know that's asking for trouble. Likewise, the Christian who believes that he can teach himself the scriptures rather than learn them from a well-qualified pastor is asking for trouble. Here's what God says about learning his plan in Psalm 32, verse 8. I will instruct you and teach you in the way you should go. I will guide you with my eye on you. Do not be like the horse or like the mule, stubborn-headed mule, which has no understanding, which must be harnessed with bits and bridles, else they will not come near you. Through the living Word of God and by the teaching ministry of the Holy Spirit, God will give you direction in your life if you make your spiritual life your priority. Sadly, I've spoken to many, many people who are not willing to make their spiritual life their priority. They want to blame God for their mistakes and blame God for their failures and want to know why God doesn't solve their problems. It's because they don't make their spiritual life their priority. I hope you're not one of those types. If I'm teaching you something you have never heard before, I pray that you will have a desire to learn more. But I'm not a pastor. However, I can point you to a well-qualified pastor who will feed your soul if you're interested. Now let's take a quick look at the Apostle Paul's spiritual priority, and we can see his priorities in the book of Philippians. He said in Philippians chapter 3, verses 7 and 8, "What things were gained to me, these things I counted as loss for Christ. Yet indeed I also count all things as loss, so that I may have the excellency of the knowledge of Christ Jesus my Lord, for whom I have suffered the loss of all things, and count them as rubbish, that I may gain Christ." Rubbish, let me give you that word here. So occupation with Christ was his number one priority, and we know that as problem-solving device number 10 in the flatline of your soul. Paul considered his many accomplishments as rubbish. The Greek word used here is not rubbish. It's the word skubalon, S-K-U-B-A-L-O-N, skubalon. And that is the word for excrement cast out from the body. Worthless, detestable. So he's saying that all of his many accomplishments are worthless. His life before the Lord Jesus Christ was shaped by his education, his culture, and his religious commitment. Paul was born in the city of Tarsus, a major Roman city located in today's modern Turkey. He was a Roman citizen by birth, which gave him legal protection as well as social status, and he had the freedom to travel as well as political privileges as well. Don't forget, the Jews were under Roman rule. So his citizenship, Paul's citizenship, gave him unusual access and influence, and it was these things that allowed him to pursue and arrest the followers of Christ. Don't forget, he was hunting Christians when the Lord Jesus Christ appeared to him on the road to Damascus. And that divine encounter changed everything for him. In his very own words in Philippians 3:13-14, he tells us what his spiritual priorities are. He says, "Brethren, I do not count myself to have apprehended, but one thing I do, I forget the things which are behind me, and I reach forward to those things which are ahead of me. I press towards the goal for the prize of the upward call of God in Christ Jesus." Did you hear that? "I haven't done it all yet," he's saying, "but I keep pressing on. I keep pressing forward. I want to follow the call of God in Christ Jesus." His priority, number one, was his spiritual life fulfilling the plan of God for him. By placing the desire to know and to follow the Lord Jesus Christ, the Apostle Paul became public enemy number one, not only to the Romans, but also to the Jewish religious leaders. So may I ask you a simple question? If knowing Christ and following Christ, is that your number one priority in your life? You know, in the Scriptures, we've been given the mind of Christ. In 1 Corinthians 2:16, the Bible tells us, "Who has known the mind of Christ, that he may instruct him?" But we have the mind of Christ. The Bible, the New Testament particularly for the church, this is the thinking of Christ. And our very objective is to become Christ-like individuals, to replicate his lifestyle by establishing spiritual priorities in our very own life. By doing this, we represent the Lord Jesus Christ to our associates. We are to love like he loved. We are to forgive like he forgave. We are to serve like he served. And we are to be faithful as he was faithful to his Father's plan. In John 13:34, listen to this. "A new commandment I give to you, that you love one another as I have loved you, that you also love one another." That's John writing, considering what the Lord Jesus Christ desired. So we have to love like he loved. And that's what John's writing. And that's, we know that as virtue love. Problem-solving devices in the Bible, virtue love. And that's impersonal love for others as well as personal love for God. How can you love others? You love them based on who you are, not who they are. And you love God based on your relationship with him through his Son, your Savior, the Lord Jesus Christ. So remember where I read to you earlier, "If you love me, you will obey me, and my mandates are not hard," 1 John 5:3. And we know now we're to love one another because that's what he did. So if we're going to live like Christ lived, we have to love like Christ loved. That's pretty simple, isn't it? And listen to this. If we're going to live like Christ lived, we have to understand this passage. I'm going to read it again. John 13:34, a new commandment I give to you, that you love one another as I loved you, that you also love one another. And then listen to verse 35. By this will all people know you are my disciples, if you have love one for another. Now, they didn't always get along, I promise you. There were sometimes personality conflicts among the disciples. But they had to learn to love one another, which means forgive one another when people fail. And that's impersonal love, learning how to use impersonal love. If you don't understand that concept, you need to contact me and let me give you a book that tells you what is impersonal love, how you can love a weird, obnoxious jerk that doesn't deserve to be loved. You can love them the same way God loved you. Remember the Bible says God so loved the world that he gave his only begotten son? Were you perfect when he loved you, or were you like the weird, obnoxious jerk? You were a sinner, and he loved you anyhow. But you don't love your neighbor. You don't love the guy around the corner. You don't love the Democrat or the Republican. You hate him. That's not the Christian life. So you have to learn to love as he loved. And then Matthew 6:14 says this, for if you forgive men their trespasses, your heavenly Father will also forgive you. So if we're going to be Christ-like and replicate his lifestyle, we have to learn to forgive like he forgave. For if you forgive men their trespasses, your heavenly Father will also forgive you, Matthew 6:14. And then what else? If we're going to represent Christ, we have to love like he loved, forgive like he forgave, and serve like he served. In John 12:26, the Bible says this, if anyone serves me, let him follow me, because where I am, there my servant will be also. If anyone serves me, him my Father will honor. And then lastly, the Bible says we are to be faithful as he was faithful to his Father's plan. And in 2 Corinthians 5:7, we walk by faith, not by sight. That's what you and I have to learn to do, to walk by faith. But again, faith is worthless if you don't have it in a good object. So the faith that you must possess to get into the plan of God is faith in the finished work of the Lord Jesus Christ on the cross, where he died for you, where he took your place and my place. Do you believe that? Do you believe there's no other way to get to heaven than through Jesus Christ? Because he said, I am the way, I am the truth, I am the life, and no man comes to the Father except by means of me. That's faith. Faith in the finished work of Christ on the cross. He did it all. There's nothing more for you to do. You know, nobody goes to hell because they sin. People go to hell because they reject Christ as Savior, because their sins are already paid for. All of your sins were paid for on that cross. God didn't leave one of them out or you'd be in trouble. So the issue is not that you don't sin anymore. The issue is, do you put your faith in the finished work of Christ on the cross? Do you walk by faith in the Christian life? Do you know the Word of God? Do you have those spiritual priorities in your life? Do you live by what the Scriptures tell you to live by? That's what this show's about. And I showed you where Paul said, that's my priorities, is to be occupied with Christ. A 30-minute show like this is really not long enough to cover everything, but it's an appetizer. You go out to eat and you order an appetizer that gets you started on the meal. It gets you started if you're hungry. I wonder when I play this radio show at the 270-plus stations across America, how many people really are hungry to learn more? That's why we broadcast this show. We're not trying to get you to join anything. We're trying to identify people that are hungry for truth. People that have been involved in church all their life, but they're not feeling fulfilled. they're not growing into grace and the knowledge of their Lord and Savior Jesus Christ. You're not going to grow by singing a song. 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And you may be in the greatest song service in the world, more emotion than you can appreciate in Hollywood. But if you're not learning anything, then your time is worthless. So I pray that you have a hunger for the Word of God. And I pray that our radio show will ignite that hunger like a candle. That hunger will burn in your soul to where you'll contact us and you'll say, look, I want to learn all I can learn. I want to understand God's plan for my life. I want to set spiritual priorities that won't fail me. 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I pray this message has been a challenge to you, and I pray that you will get in touch with us if you want to learn more. 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All its information is yours, and it's free of charge. 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
2: 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When you're overwhelmed by discouragement, you're not alone. 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
3: And thank you for joining us for the weekend edition of Turning Point. Today, we focus our attention on the war zone of discouragement. Based upon a psalm where we hear the words of David, "Why art thou cast down, O my soul? Why art thou cast down?" Have you ever been in a place where your soul has been cast down, where discouragement has taken over? It robs your soul of its joy. It withers your soul to incapacity. How does the Bible speak about that, and what do we do when it happens? We're going to talk about it today on this second edition of Turning Point in the Battle for Your Soul edition weekend, and we hope that you will be with us not only today, but every opportunity you have as we discuss the important battle that goes on within us every day. Now here is The Battle for Your Soul, and it's all about discouragement. After decades of serving as the king of Israel, David was forced to flee Jerusalem in a single day because of Absalom's rebellion. He left the region entirely, traveling with his trusted advisors until they crossed the Jordan River. Once there, scripture suggests David looked back across the waters and wrote what we know today as Psalm 42 and Psalm 43. I need to tell you that these two psalms go together. In fact, it may look like there's a chapter division between the two of them. There really is not. Originally, this was one psalm. I'm sure you know that the Bible is totally inspired, but chapter divisions are man-made. If you look down at your Bible, you will notice in Psalm 42 and 43 a verse that is repeated three times. Three times this verse is repeated and joins these psalms together. Psalm 42, verse 5. Why are you cast down, O my soul? And why are you disquieted within me? Hope in God, for I shall yet praise him for the help of his countenance. Psalm 42, 11. Why are you cast down, O my soul? And why are you disquieted within me? Hope in God, for I shall yet praise him, the help of my countenance and my God. And Psalm 43, verse 5. Why are you cast down, O my soul? And why are you disquieted within me? Hope in God, for I shall yet praise him, the help of my countenance and my God. The inscription over these two psalms says they are addressed to the choir master. And these psalms are called a maskil of the sons of Korah. The word maskil in Hebrew means a teaching psalm. So Psalms 42 and 43 are teaching psalms from David to help us learn how to handle our discouragements and our blue moods. You can sense that David is dealing with this as you read these psalms. He feels overwhelmed and hopeless and helpless. And what I would like to do today, because of what he wrote, is to take these two psalms written during Absalom's defection and David's temporary loss of his kingdom and find out what we can learn about discouragement. I told you before, it's the number one thing the enemy uses in my life. He is good at getting people discouraged. And because whatever your situation is, like mine, I remember that it's not permanent, it's not pervasive, and it's not personal. God wants you to have hope. And David's Psalms offer three helpful principles that guide us and support us whenever we're discouraged. They are built around powerful paradox. A paradox is two principles that seem to be in opposite directions, and yet they combine to express the truth. The first paradox goes like this. Hope is most alive when everything seems hopeless. You say, Pastor Jeremiah, that doesn't make sense. How could hope be alive when everything is hopeless? We all deal with discouraging situations on a regular basis. However, sometimes the accumulation of discouragement can push us into despair. And when we lose a job or we have to worry about finances and housing, ways our children might be affected, or the first year after losing a spouse is hard and the second is harder and the third seems impossible. In these types of situations, if we're not careful, we start to feel as if nothing will ever get better. We may begin to believe there's no escape from feeling miserable, which only makes us feel miserable. But the Bible paints a different picture. Honestly, it's kind of surprising. And until you get your mind wrapped around it, you can't really comprehend it at all. Scripture tells us that true hope springs from despair. Here's the way Paul put it when he wrote to the Romans in the 8th chapter of his letter. He said, "For we were saved in this hope, but hope that is seen is not hope. For why does one still hope for what he sees? But if we hope for what we do not see, we eagerly wait for it with perseverance." Paul's logic in these verses is ironclad. If we already have everything we desire, then we don't have anything to hope for. We no longer have need of hope. But on the other side of the coin, hope exists precisely, exactly where we feel uncertainty. It is born from discouragement and dejection and despair. That's exactly where David was living after all these terrible things had happened in his life. He was full of despair. Listen to the cry of his soul. If you read this psalm carefully, you will get inside of David's skin and you will feel what he felt. Here are just a few verses that tell you what he was going through. Psalm 42:3. "My tears have been my food day and night while they continually say to me, 'Where is your God?'" Psalm 42:7. "Deep calls unto deep at the noise of your waterfalls. All your waves and billows have gone over me." Psalm 42:9, "Why have you forgotten me? Why do I go mourning because of the oppression of my enemy?" And Psalm 42:10, "As with the breaking of my bones, my enemies reproach me. They say to me all day long, 'Where is your God?'" These are the words of a broken man who felt abandoned, ridiculed, and overwhelmed, and yet these psalms are about hope. Don't miss the important implication of this paradox. It is possible to love God deeply and still feel despair. If you are discouraged or weighed down, that does not automatically mean that God is displeased with you. And it does not always mean that there is some hidden sin you have not dealt with. Sometimes it simply means you are human, living in a broken world and learning to hold on to hope. If you go back through the Bible, you will see that. Remember how discouraged Moses felt in the wilderness? The weight of leading a complaining and restless people became so overwhelming that he told God he couldn't do it any longer and he would rather die than continue to be the leader of the Israelites. Likewise, Hannah was crushed in spirit because she couldn't have children and she was continually mocked by her rival. The Bible says she was miserable and would weep and not eat when she went to the house of the Lord. And Elijah, after a great victory over the prophets of Baal, fled into the wilderness in fear of Jezebel. He sat down under a broom tree and he asked God to take his life. He said, "Lord, I have had enough." I love that phrase. I have said that before. Have you ever said that? "Lord, I have had enough." Even Jesus, in his darkest moment, cried out, "My God, my God, why have you forsaken me?" It's almost like the picture of the waves of the ocean. The depth of the trough determines the height of the wave. When you go through a low place, oftentimes after that, God takes you to the high place. David's experience as he wrote these Psalms show us that hopelessness is not the end. Instead, it is often the soil in which hope begins. Hope is not the absence of difficulty. It is the certainty that God is present in the middle of difficulty. Hope is most alive when everything seems hopeless. Therefore, our souls can weather seasons of discouragement. Here's the second paradox from David's pen. Hope for the future is built on the past. Now, that doesn't make a lot of sense in many respects, and sometimes that's the way paradoxes are. We typically think of hope as forward-facing. We hope for things that are yet to come. Specifically, we hope for things we desire that we don't yet have. But in these two Psalms, David repeatedly looks back at experiences from the past. For example, Psalm 42:4, "When I remember these things, I pour out my soul within me, for I used to go with the multitudes. I went with them to the house of God with the voice of joy and praise and with the multitude that kept a pilgrim feast." David said, "I'm going through a really tough time right now, but when I think back, I remember the joy I had with my brothers and sisters when I went to the house of God and we sang praises and we worshiped the Lord." Here's a similar sentiment from verse 6. "Oh my God, my soul is cast down within me. Therefore, I will remember you from the land of the Jordan and from the height of Hermon, from the hill Mizar." You know, feeling discouraged in the present, David chose to remember the past. He looked back at times of worship and joy in the presence of God. The more he remembered, the more his thoughts turned to the faithfulness of God. I think it's an important thing to remember that when we're discouraged, we tend to forget what God has done for us in the past. The old hymn that goes like this, "Count your blessings, name them one by one, and you will see what the Lord has done." We focus on the future when we get discouraged, and we lose sight of what he has done for us in the past. We forget his faithfulness. It's a terrible condition for our souls, because when we go through this, we're constantly thinking about what is uncertain and unknown. But the one thing we have that no one can take from us is what God has already done for us. We put that in the bank of our heart and we remember it. That's the reason why I recommend keeping a journal. I remember when I first got sick years ago, somebody told me I should journal, and I didn't do it because I thought journals were for women and mystics, and I wasn't either one, so I didn't know if I could do a journal. But then I was reading a book by Gordon MacDonald, and in this book he talked about journaling in his computer, and that sounded very masculine to me, so I decided I would do that. And during my time with cancer, I journaled every day. Now, journals are important because when you write things down and you get them out of your system, you put them on paper, you can tell God what's really in your heart. That's really true. But there's another reason why journals are important. When you're going through a hard time here, you can go back and read your journal and remember what God did for you in the past. Let me tell you something. God is still at home. You're the one that walked away. He hasn't left. He hasn't changed. He's the same God who helped you before, who's willing to help you now. So when you go through discouragement, one of the things you can do is go back and remember the blessings of God. Maybe it was the blessing of your children being born, or finding the right person to be married to, or getting your house, or whatever it is that God has done for you. Remember his blessings when you're going through difficulty. You will be surprised what that does for you. And there's another thought here that we should address. David wrote, "Why are you cast down, O my soul?" Which suggests that David had chosen to be discouraged, and he was asking his soul, "Why have you cast yourself down?" That's important because it means we have a choice in where we focus. We can dwell on despair, or we can direct our thoughts to hope. There was a time when David was on the run. He was leading a group of renegade soldiers. They were out fighting their battles, and they had left their wives and children behind in a city called Ziklag. After being gone for a time, they came back, and as they walked over the hill and looked down, they saw that the city of Ziklag had been burned to the ground. It was gone, and all of the women and the children had been taken captive by the Amalekites. Now David had a twofold problem. He not only was being pursued by the enemy, But now his own men were furious with him. They had followed him, and now their families were gone. Their homes were destroyed. Everything was gone. And the Bible says they were so distressed, they talked about killing David. And he had nowhere to go. If I had been in his place, I might have been tempted to run. But listen to what the Word of God says David did. 1 Samuel 30, verse 6. David strengthened himself in the Lord his God. How many of you know the only person you have sometimes is yourself? Have you ever been sequestered in that place where nobody quite understands what you're experiencing? You try to help them understand and they don't understand. And all of a sudden you look up and you say, Lord, it's just me and you. David strengthened him. So I love what he did. I can almost picture it. David is overwhelmed. What am I going to do? My men are against me. The enemy's against me. And instead of collapsing under the weight of it, he turns to the Lord. In my mind, I see him taking the scriptures and going off by himself, finding a quiet place and opening the Word of God. And as he reads, he begins to remember who God is. How many of you know if God is on your team, you're never alone? And you're always in the majority. You and God are greater than you and anyone else. And that's the lesson. When you get discouraged, when you feel overwhelmed, you don't just sit there and let it walk over you. You have to learn to encourage yourself in the Lord. One of the ways you do that is by going back through the scriptures and remembering the greatness of God. I mentioned keeping a journal. That can help. Go back and read what God has already done in your life and look at the ways he's been faithful. And there's not one of us here who doesn't have a good list. We count our blessings and we realize that we have so much to be thankful for. We look at what is happening around the world. Think about being a Christian in some of the other war-torn places of the world. And here we are. We're not free of problems, worshiping God and listening to his word. We're blessed people. Sometimes we just need somebody to poke us and remind us about that. Because we get caught up in our troubles. We get caught up in our discouragements. And that's the enemy doing that. He's wounding our soul with all of that so that we can't be successful and we can't be helpful and we can't be of use to the Lord. When you're all down on yourself, you're never going to help anybody. And the enemy knows that. And the psalmist tells us,

don't let it happen. Don't let it happen. Remember, when things are hopeless, that's where hope thrives. First of all, hope is most alive when everything seems hopeless. Second, hope for the future is built on the past. And thirdly, hope sings when it feels like crying. David spent decades building Israel into a unified nation, only to see a coup threaten to destroy it all, and the coup was led by his oldest son. I can't imagine the pain of that. And it was a direct consequence of what David had done wrong in 2 Samuel 12. Well, many of those David considered close friends chose to reject him in favor of Absalom, all of which means David was soaked in grief and sadness and betrayal. Even so, Psalm 42 and 43 contain a lot of singing, a lot of outbursts of praise. For example, listen to this. In this psalm he's writing, "Hope in God, for I shall yet praise him for the help of his countenance." Psalm 43:4, "Then I will go to the altar of God, to God my exceeding joy, and on the harp I will praise you, O God, my God." And I love this one, Psalm 42:8, "In the night his song shall be with me." If you've never spent a night in the hospital at night is not a very friendly place. You can't sleep, and when you finally sleep, they wake you up. The hospital seems so quiet, and if you're there by yourself, no one's there with you, you feel about as alone as you can ever feel. And you're probably there because something's wrong with you. That doesn't help things at all. They say that depression feels heavier at night. I'm not sure that's always true. For me, the hardest moments usually are in the early morning when I wake up before the day begins and begin to think about the things that are going on that aren't right and that I can't control. And if I'm not careful, I end up beginning the day with a list of problems instead of the praise of God. Maybe you felt that too. You go to bed with your problems, and lo and behold, you wake up and find they're still there. In that quiet moment, David said something remarkable. He said, "God gave him a song in the dark." When you sing, something powerful happens. I know we're not all gifted singers, but we can all sing. You can't sing about the greatness of God in your heart and dwell on your own misery at the same time. It's not possible to do that. When you begin to worship and praise God, you become deeply aware of his magnificent greatness. Suddenly, the things going on in your life start to pale in comparison to who God is. There's just something about music, its melody, its movement, that captures our emotions and brings them back into the submission of God. When those in the ancient communist movement wanted to teach their children things never to forget, they taught them songs. They taught them music. They taught them the principles of destruction in the words and melodies of music. Most of us, if we're honest, remember some of the little songs we sang when we were kids. Music has a way of grabbing hold of your soul and not letting go. You say, "How can music help me?" You know, we're living in such a wonderful day. You should find the worship songs that mean the most and build a playlist of them. Play it over and over again. Let the music of the wonderful, holy God wash over your soul when you're discouraged. It will do wonders for you. And you know that. And you can make music your best friend. An old friend of mine named Jack Wertson once gave me a book written by his son, Don. Don was a student at Dallas Seminary during the time I was there. And he wrote a book called A Musician Looks at the Book of Psalms. It's a wonderful little book, and he was an exceptional composer, a gifted writer, and an incredible pianist. In the book, he approaches the Psalms through the lens of a musician, and he offers a short devotional for each psalm with reflections shaped by musical insight. Here's what he wrote about Psalm 42. "Dark moods can give way to positive praying. Like the psalmist, I can't allow my mind to camp on the negative ideas and feelings, but I can pray for God's light and truth to guide me. Let them bring me to your holy mountain, to the place where you dwell, in the sanctuary, in the presence of my fellow believers. I will praise the Lord with acoustic and electric instruments, with sophisticated rhythms, with innovative harmonies and soaring melodies, reveling in the ineffable glory of God in God.

does something to your soul. And it reminds you of the greatness of God. And when you're reminded of the greatness of God, your problems begin to shrink. The God who we worship is able to do above and beyond all that we would ever ask or think, and there are no problems too big for him. He is the God of the impossible, and we know this God in a personal way. It's amazing to me how wonderful the ministry of music is. You say, but how can I sing when I don't feel like singing? You know, that's a lesson you learn more and more as you get older. Don't let how you feel determine what you do. Don't let your body control who you are. When you don't feel like singing, that's the time when you need to push those notes out of your mouth like you didn't before. Maybe it doesn't feel the same, and maybe it's harder, or maybe you're a little bit flat, but it doesn't matter. Psalm 43:5 says, "Hope in God, for I shall yet praise him, the help of my countenance and my God." God is the help of David's countenance. In the words of Martin Lloyd-Jones, when I really look at God, my face gets better. Hope in God, he says, and my countenance will change. Did you know that when you praise God, he changes the look on your face? He lifts your countenance. Have you ever seen someone so down and discouraged? Your face is often a mirror of your soul. And the psalmist says, when I get to praising God, he becomes the helper of my face. Oh, how wonderful that is. You know, there's so many blessings in the Bible that help us during times of discouragement. And as we're studying, we're not expecting to find them often. I have to tell you that the one place you don't expect ever to be blessed is through the inscription over a psalm. Well, I want to give you a blessing to end this message from an inscription. They were written to give us a little background to help us understand how the Psalms were used in temple worship. As we've seen at the beginning of Psalm 42, before the psalm even starts, it says at the top of the psalm that it was given to the choir director, to the musicians, to the sons of Korah. It was a maskil, a teaching psalm. I read that, and at first I just passed over it. Then it hit me. The sons of Korah? Do you remember Korah from Numbers chapter 16? If Israel ever had a rebel, it was Korah. He stood up against Moses and Aaron. He defied God. He challenged their leadership. He accused them of taking too much authority on themselves. He stirred up other people to follow him in their rebellion. And suddenly Israel was in a moment of crisis. And if that rebellion had not been dealt with the way God dealt with it, it would have changed everything. But do you remember what happened? I do. Korah stood before God, and the ground opened up and swallowed him and all those who followed him. God doesn't mess around. There was no trial. Nobody representing them. They had declared who they were, and God had had enough of it. And the Bible says when they stood before God, the ground opened up and they were swallowed into the earth, and that was it. And if you had made an observation about that, you would say, that poor family, they're done. What in the world kind of heritage is that going to be for their kids and their grandkids? They don't have a chance. You would have thought what I would have thought. The children were spared, but you might have said there's not much hope for them. They're done. Look at their legacy. Look at what they came from. Rebellion against God, judgment, falling from heaven. Those kids don't stand a chance. But God had other plans. And he took those children and raised them up into what we call the Korah family singers. He made them one of the great worshiping groups in Israel. They were entrusted with leading temple worship. When David wanted a psalm sung in the house of God, he gave it to the sons of Korah. One of the ashes of rebellion stories is the story of God raising up a testimony of hope. Generation after generation, they stood in the presence of God in the sanctuary, blessing his name. And ladies and gentlemen, that's the kind of God we serve. That's why we can hope in God. He's so fair and kind and generous and so forgiving and so compassionate. He put his hands around those children and protected them through the generations until we open our Bibles and find out they're leading worship in the temple. He can take what looks absolutely hopeless and turn it into something that brings glory to his name. I don't know what you're facing. I don't know what challenges are in your life right now, but if you feel hopeless, then you're a candidate for hope like nobody else in this room. If you want to encourage your heart in the Lord, start remembering what God has done for you. Remember what he's done. Remember what he has done for others, and stir your heart. And then find

0: a song, find a bunch of them, and if you need to, grab a tambourine and start praising God, you will find hope. Why are you cast down, O my soul? Say it out loud. Put your hope in God. You never have to be overwhelmingly discouraged when you see Almighty God in the midst of your situation. He changes everything. But you have to give him permission. You have to invite him in. You have to give it over to him. I hope you will do it.
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7: confirmed the death of a worker in a lab.
8: A one-hit wonder with
7: plague in Siberia. However, what's really at issue now is not
8: a
7: that, but whether Russia is doing
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7: its reporting as it is supposed to, according to WHO guidelines.
8: Katie
7: McFarland, the former Deputy National Security Advisor.
8: And we have a hassle of them for you this week on 70s Deja Vu. I'm Pat Matthews, your host on this musical journey through mediocrity.
7: Under the World Health Organization's International Health Regulations, countries are expected to promptly notify the WHO of events that may constitute a public health emergency of international concern. That includes unusual disease outbreaks, novel pathogens, or incidents that could spread internationally. Some political analysts say the country could be heading for a major realignment and that the 2030 census may bring it all into sharper focus.
9: Analysts point to population shifts toward the South and West, arguing they could reshape congressional representation and electoral influence in the next decade. Some also see the trend as part of a broader rise in official conservative and populist politics, with possible effects as soon as the 2028 election. The forecast remains debated, but the stakes of the next census are already drawing. I'm Bill Alexander reporting.
7: Southern California bracing for more coastal flooding as tropical storm Rachel threatens the Southwest. The National Weather Service has issued a coastal flood warning through this afternoon with a high surf advisory, breeding with waves up to 7 feet. 8 structures along the coast of Long Beach have been deemed to be unsafe because of high surf. More of these stories at townhall.com.
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7: Some political analysts are starting to wonder whether the midterm election might come with some surprises.
11: Despite historical trends favoring opposition governments, the midterms
6: 6 years into a presidency, current indicators suggest Republicans under President Trump may defy expectations and retain control. Strong Trump rally turnout, weak Democratic enthusiasm among progressives, superior GOP funding, new voter registrations favoring Republicans, and early voting data showing unexpected GOP strength challenge pessimistic polls. Richard Boyd reporting.
7: Early voting trends in swing states like Texas, Michigan, and Ohio show Republicans overperforming, with GOP voter registrations, for example, surging, and illegal immigrant removals. That's shrinking the Democrat-tilted voter rolls in some of those areas, defying traditional midterm losses for the party to come. You'll find breaking news and analysis at townhall.com. The stage is set for the MLB Championship Series. The National League Championship Series starts tomorrow when the Los Angeles Dodgers pay a visit to the Milwaukee Brewers. Milwaukee will be hosting the first two games of the best-of-seven series. In the American League, the Cleveland Guardians defeated the Chicago White Sox yesterday to advance. Guardians reliever Cade Smith says a shutout was possible because of Gavin Williams.
11: I mean,

0: Sox manager Will Venable, Tencho Grie, they says they couldn't do enough to play against Williams.
1: He was really good in the practice. A lot of spin zone. I just got a really good fastball, too. Just weren't able to move enough forward, you know, to really put the pressure on him.
0: The Guardians will play the Tampa Bay Rays. Winners of each championship series will meet up eventually in the World Series. More on these stories can be found at townhall.com. From Washington, I'm Bob.

Number one on the Billboard charts in the summer of 1975, it won the Grammy in February of 76 for Best Pop Instrumental and was probably the only million seller in the history of music to feature the piccolo as the lead instrument. Van McCoy's The Hustle. And when it came to dancing at the disco in the mid-70s, there was certainly a lot of drugs being passed around. But what they should have realized is the only drug they needed was love. Wasn't that what the Beatles preached in the 60s? Here's Roxy Music on 70s Deja Vu.

0: Yet another one-hit wonder written by the prolific Barry Gibb from the Saturday Night Fever disco years and sung by Samantha Sang. You know, we used to have some fun with that one on the radio back in 78. You know, Samantha Sang with emotion and all that stuff. When we return, we'll welcome you back in style on 70s Deja Vu.
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I know what you're thinking. How can John Sebastian be a one-hit wonder when he had all those hits with 11 Spoonful? Well, that's easy. As a solo artist, he was a one-hitter. In fact, here's another one from 1974. Without his brothers, it's Greg Allman and Midnight Rider. That'll teach you to mess with me.

0: Suzy Quatro, the first female bass-playing rock star and actress. In fact, she played Leather Tuscadero in the sitcom Happy Days in the 70s.
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0: When she recorded that one with Chris Norman, Stumbling In. And The First Class, a studio band from England, much like their American counterparts, with their one-hit wonder submission, Climax. In fact, singer Sonny Gerace, who recently passed away, sort of made the rounds as a lead singer for Hire. Here's Precious and Few. You're in tune to 70s Deja Vu.
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0: We're just getting started with our tribute to your favorite one-hit wonders. We'll be right back.
1: '70s Cinema Spotlight. Here's another rock act with a movie soundtrack.

Well Before the Hustle, that one got the Grammy for Best Pop Instrumental Performance in 1973. Brazilian pianist Yumir Diodato and the jazzy version of the theme from 2001 A Space Odyssey also sprach Zarathustra, our cinema spotlight this week. Moving on to yet another great song in our salute to one-hit wonders. From 1971, it's 10 years after I'd Love to Change the World on 70s Deja Vu.

Toby Bowles, not a guy, but a band from South Texas who rode the success of their one hit to opening for the Doobie Brothers, Bob Seger, and the Steve Miller Band, just to name a few. Not too shabby. I think we have time for one more one-hit wonder this hour. And it's this guy, Ian Gom, with Hold On.

0: Well, the first hour is in the books, but we have so many more one-hit wonders to play for you today. So don't go far. 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
0: Hi, this is Pat Matthews, and I'd like to tell you that we're moving. Nah, not to a different station. We're moving to 8 o'clock on Sunday morning. Great 70s hits to start your day on Sunday. All 3 hours of 70s Deja Vu can be heard right here on WGSO 990 AM. That's 8 o'clock in the morning till 11, 70s Deja Vu. I'll see you there.
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1: Breaking news this hour at Town Hall. I'm Bob Agnew in Washington. Is Russia hiding the truth about a possible case of the plague in Siberia? It is not confirmed, but the WHO says that they have gotten a report of a plague research worker dying in Siberia, and that means that WHO regulations passed in 2005 mandates that Russia should be very specific in informing the world body of any events that may constitute a public health emergency. Some security analysts warning that tensions over Britain's approach to Islamist groups could strain its relationship with the United States. We get more on that from correspondent Ron Taylor.
2: In a recent Wall Street Journal piece, Dominic Green argues that alleged activity by Iran-linked and Hamas figures in Britain, alongside concerns about the Muslim Brotherhood, raises questions about security cooperation. It also points to reports of U.S. B-1 bombers being relocated from a British base as a sign of growing unease. The claims and their implications remain contested, but analysts say any erosion of intelligence sharing between close allies could carry serious consequences. Ron Taylor reporting.
1: President Trump is calling for new leadership in Kiev.
3: Speaking to reporters Saturday, Trump reacted to Zelensky's criticism it would only prolong the war in Ukraine.
4: I suggest they get a new leader who can make a deal, because he could have made many deals that for some reason he never does. And let me go a step further. If I were president, you wouldn't have ever had that war. That war would have never started.
3: Trump made the comment as he was departing the White House Saturday for a GOP rally in Tennessee. On Friday, Trump said Russia will immediately supply over 300,000 tons of diesel fuel to the American and global marketplace after he concluded what he called a highly successful discussion with Russian President Vladimir Putin. Trump called it a great announcement for diesel prices for Americans. I'm Lisa Carton.
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1: The stage is set for the MLB Championship Series. The National League Championship Series starts Sunday when the Dodgers pay a visit to the Milwaukee Brewers. In the American League, the Cleveland Guardians defeated the Chicago White Sox Saturday to advance. White Sox second baseman Chase Meidroth talks about why they struggled as a lineup.
6: You know, there was a good at-bat and just kind of, you know, couldn't get that big hit. Today, kind of couldn't get anything going. That was probably the best I've seen, you know, Gavin pitch.
1: Well, the Guardians will play the Tampa Bay Rays, winners of each championship series set to meet in the World Series. A man is dead after being attacked by a tiger at British Wildlife Park. South Yorkshire police say the man entered a Siberian tiger enclosure at the Yorkshire Wildlife Park Saturday afternoon. He suffered serious injuries and was pronounced dead at the scene. Despite medical efforts, officials say the tiger was unharmed and remained in its enclosure the entire time. Breaking news at townhall.com. President Trump on Thursday honored tech leaders and scientists at the Golden Age of Innovation Summit in Washington. He said the honorees were the kind of people who were helping keep American innovation ahead of the world.
7: We live in an age of American wonders and technological marvels. And with the help of the brilliant men and women here today, we will always be on top. There's nobody that can compete with us. Nobody.
1: The president awarded Elon Musk and other American innovators the nation's highest honors for scientific and technological achievement at the Donald J. Trump Institute of Peace on Thursday. The president said he marveled at what's on the horizon in terms of technology and scientific advancement, including further exploration of the moon and advanced nuclear power. Other honorees on hand included Google's co-founder Sergey Brin and NVIDIA CEO Jensen Huang. You'll find more of these stories at townhall.com.
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9: Welcome back, students of music. Pat Matthews with you on 70s Deja Vu, the magical radio time machine that takes flight every week with its sights set on the 70s. And we begin this hour with one of our famous triple plays. Let's kick it off with yet another one-hit wonder. This time it's a group from the Netherlands who released this one in 1970, and it eventually hit number 5 in the States, the T-Set and Ma Bella Mie.

MFSB, mother, father, sister, brother, a group of some 16 studio musicians who, prior to releasing that one, TSOP, The Sound of Philadelphia, in 1974 was the backing group for the OJs, the Spinners, the Stylistics, Billy Paul, and more. And before that, Ian Thomas, younger brother of Canadian comedian Dave Thomas with Painted Ladies, eh? Well, here's something we all know to be fact. Love hurts. Nazareth on 70s Deja Vu.

0: Paying tribute, if that's the term, to one-hit wonders today on 70s Deja Vu. That's Nazareth with their contribution in 1976. I would advise you to stay tuned because coming up, one of the sexiest songs ever recorded. How's that for a tease?
1: Open calendar. What's my schedule looking like?
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8: 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It's you, Lou, again. 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But what could be more exciting, you ask yourself, Jude Lou? 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
9: 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Somewhere. Well, it's 5 o'clock Sunday, Radio Flashback. Oh boy, a new time slot! 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
0: Your smiling presenter. And why am I smiling? Well, it could be that I like keeping promises, especially this one. In my humble opinion, that's IMHO in social media speak, the sexiest record ever. Here's Major Harris and Love Won't Let Me Wait on 70s Deja Vu.

Ah, the 70s. Remember when they would say, if the band is rockin', don't come a-knockin'? With that, we completed our sexiest set ever here. Sammy Johns with Chevy Van, Peter McCann, and Do You Want to Make Love or Do You Just Want to Fool Around? A crazy question in its own right. And Love Won't Let Me Wait. All one-hit wonders. Hope you're enjoying this little blast into the past as much as I am. Let's let Vicky Sue Robinson change the mood and turn the beat around.

0: If Donna Summer was the queen of disco, there goes one of its princesses, Vicky Sue Robinson. Turn the beat around on 70s Deja Vu. When we return, Mouth and McNeil pose the question, and New York City has the answer.
1: 1972.

may have taken a year, but the group New York City, who were from New York City, answered Malthe McNeil's question of how do you do in 1973. Noteworthy fact about the group is that one of the members, bass player Nile Rodgers, would go on to form the hit disco band Chic later in the decade. This glam rock anthem was penned and recorded by the late David Bowie, but rose to hit status when Ian Hunter's Mott the Hoople released it in 1972. Here's All the Young Dudes, a one-hit wonder on 70s Deja Vu.

That's two one-hit wonders in a row from 1972. That there was the pride of Racine, Wisconsin. Chai Coltrane's Thunder and Lightning. Hey, we have time for one more this hour, so let's park our time machine in 1979 for former teen heartthrob Rex Smith and his one hit, You Take My Breath Away, on 70s Deja Vu.

0: it's coming. More hit wonders, sure, but a one-hit guilty pleasure is on the way. So don't go far.
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4: Breaking news this hour at Town Hall. I'm Bob Agnew in Washington. Southern California is preparing for more coastal flooding as Tropical Storm Rachel threatens the Southwest. The National Weather Service has issued a coastal flood warning through this afternoon at a high surf advisory, with waves expected up to 7 feet tall. Meanwhile, the aftermath of the other hurricane, Isaias, that hit over in Florida is still leaving a lot of troubles in its wake, and people there needing a helping hand like a good hot meal. And it's coming. Compliments of Gary LeBlanc with Mercy Chefs.
5: And we will do anything that it takes to get to where we're needed.
4: And LeBlanc says that they'll be serving up a lot of hot meals to those in need, especially in Panama City.
5: We make arrangements with food purveyors ahead of time. Many of them have the same call to serve that we do. And so they've loaded through the night, and they have drivers on the road now, and they will get to us with those deliveries so we can begin feeding.
4: Gary LeBlanc with Mercy Chef says that they're reaching out in Panama City and Live Oak, especially to provide disaster relief. Hurricane Isaias wreaked plenty of havoc and left a hard aftermath, but has now moved along. Several companies recalling broccoli seeds sold online nationally after a contaminated supplier lot was linked to a multi-state salmonella outbreak. The NYPD has a man in custody who allegedly slashed two people while barricaded inside a Queens apartment late Friday. More on that from correspondent Larry Kofsky.
6: One cop responding to the scene just before midnight fired off a round as officers tried to get into the Edgemere apartment. No one was injured. Once inside, police found a 53-year-old man slashed on his hand and arms and a 57-year-old woman with wounds to her hand and feet. The alleged slasher, age 52, was taken into custody. The two victims were taken to Jamaica Hospital in stable condition. I'm Larry Kofsky.
4: More at townhall.com.
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4: The stage is set for the MLB Championship Series in the National League. The series starts today when the Los Angeles Dodgers pay a visit to the Milwaukee Brewers. Milwaukee will host first of two games in the best of a seven series. The first two will be there. In the American League, the Cleveland Guardians defeated the Chicago White Sox on Saturday to advance. White Sox second baseman Chase Madroth talked about how they struggled.
8: You know, there was a good at-bat and just kind of, you know, couldn't get that big hit. Today, kind of couldn't get anything going. That was probably the best I've seen, you know, Gavin pitch.
4: Guardians relief pitcher Cade Smith says it feels great to celebrate with teammates.
9: It's so much fun just to celebrate with not only the guys who are on the field in uniform, not only the guys who are in the dugout, but all the staff behind the scene. There's a lot of people who make this possible.
4: The Guardians set to play the Tampa Bay Rays. Winners of each series will then meet in the World Series. You'll find breaking news and analysis at townhall.com. President Trump this past week honored tech leaders and scientists at the Golden Age of Innovation Summit in Washington.
10: So I just want to thank everybody for being here. It's such a big day in the world of science and the world of technology. This is the biggest day there is. This is the whole ball game. If you happen to be doing what you do, this is it. This is where you want to be. And I want to congratulate our winners.
4: And the president awarded Elon Musk and other American innovators the nation's highest honors for scientific and technological achievement. It took place at the Donald J. Trump Institute of Peace. The president said he marveled at what's on the horizon in terms of science and technology, including further exploration of the moon and advanced nuclear power technology. Other honorees on hand at the event included Google's co-founder Sergey Brin and NVIDIA CEO Jensen Huang. You'll find more of these stories at townhall.com. From Washington, I'm Bob Agnew.
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12: Welcome back to 70s Deja Vu as we celebrate, is that the right word, musical acts who only had a brief sniff of the big time? One-hit wonders. I'm Pat Matthews, and speaking of a sniff, here's Sniffin' the Tears and their only hit, Driver's Seat from 1979.

0: And while we're in a driving mood, here's Commander Cody.
1: My pappy said, son, you're going to drive me to drinking if you don't stop driving that hot rod Lincoln. Have you heard the story of the hot rod race with the Fords and the Lincolns was setting the pace? That story is true, I'm here to say I was driving that Model A. It's got a Lincoln motor and it's really souped up. That Model A body makes it look like a pup's. Got 8 cylinders and uses them all. Got overdrive, just won't stall. With a 4-barrel carb and a dual exhaust, with 4 living gears you can really get lost. Got safety tubes, but I ain't scared. The brakes are good, tires fair. Pulled out of San Pedro late one night. The moon and the stars was shining bright. We was driving up great fine hill, passing cars like they was standing still. Sudden, in a wink of an eye, a Cadillac sedan passed us by and said, boys, it's a mark for me. By then, the taillight was all you could see. Now, the fellas had ribbed me for being behind, so I thought I'd make the Lincoln unwind. Took my foot off the gas, and man alive, I shoved it on down into overdrive. Wound it up to 110, my speedometer said that I hit top end. My foot was glued like lead to the floor. That's all there is, and there ain't no more. Now the boys all thought, lost my sense, and telephone poles looked like a picket fence. They said, slow down, I see spots, the lines on the road just look like dots. Took a corner, sideswiped the truck, crossed my fingers just for luck. My fenders was clicking the guardrail post, the guy beside me was white as a ghost. Smoke was coming from out of the back when I started to gain on that Cadillac. Knew I could catch him, I thought I could pass. Don't you know by then we'd be low on gas. We had flames coming from out of the side. Could feel the tension, man, what a ride. I said, look out, boys, I got a license to fly. And that caddy pulled over and let us by. Now all of a sudden she started knocking him down. In the dip she started to rock. And I looked in the mirror, red light was blinking. The cops was after my hot rod Lincoln. They arrested me and they put me in jail and they called my pappy to throw my bail. And he said, son, you're gonna drive me to drinking if you don't stop driving that hot rod Lincoln.
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Sanford Townsend Band in a classic, Smoke from a Distant Fire on 70s Deja Vu. Let's close this segment of our salute to one-hit wonders with a man who never really cared about making hit records, but always made good music. Randy Newman and Short People on 70s Deja Vu.

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0: Whoa, Whoa, Whoa, Feelings, a huge hit in 1975 for Brazilian singer Morris Albert, and covered by dozens in subsequent years, from Ella Fitzgerald to Petula Clark to Johnny Mathis. You know you loved it. Let's go back to 1971 for yet another one-hit wonder. It's Cimarron and their top 20 and only hit from 1971, Rings on 70s Deja Vu.
1: Rings.

1970, Bobby Bloom with his only hit record, Montego Bay, on 70s Deja Vu. Hey, you know what? We've got time for a double play, so let's do it.

0: Ace Frehley of Kiss fame and his only solo hit release from 1979 that's stuck in a New York groove. We'll close out this week's show next with another handful of one-hit wonders on 70s Deja Vu. Come right back.
1: We'll now return you to 70s Deja Vu with Pat Matthews.
0: We're down to the final four. The last, but certainly not the least of all the wonders we've enjoyed together on this week's 70s Deja Vu. I'm Pat Matthews, reminding you, if you haven't yet liked us on Facebook, what are you waiting for? Do it, and leave song suggestions or ask any question you have about the show. We love the attention.

I guess having Kenny Loggins as a second cousin is not enough to get you more than one hit record. Dave Loggins and Please Come to Boston, a song that peaked at number 5 on the Billboard charts in May of 1974 and spent 2 weeks there at number 5, not in Boston. Dave Loggins also wrote Pieces of April for Three Dog Night as well. Well, it's almost time to say goodbye. But in the meantime, this week's Guilty Pleasure runner-up, here's Alan O'Day, Undercover Angel.

0: Well, that does it. A quirky way to end today's show, right? From the album New York, London, Paris, Munich, that's British popster Robin Scott, singing under the name of M and Pop Music. Hope you've enjoyed and marveled at all the one-hit wonders here today, and that you'll join us next time for 70s Deja Vu, right here. Have a great week ahead.
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13: Breaking news this hour at Town Hall. I'm Bob Agnew in Washington. Los Angeles' Skid Row is under a federal raid.
14: The FBI led more than 300 officers in Operation Safe Skid Row, serving dozens of arrests and search warrants on dealers accused of selling hard drugs to homeless people. First Assistant U.S. Attorney Bill Asaley said 23 people were in custody, with others still sought. Prosecutors say the dealers keep stash pads outside the area, drive home in luxury vehicles, and have been operating around California's weak drug laws. Willie Nelson, Washington.
13: The World Health Organization says Russia's state health regulator confirmed the death of a lab worker at a plague research facility in Siberia. That's all they've said, though. And K.T. McFarland, the former deputy national security advisor, told the Salem Radio Network this week she's suspicious about the Russian plague and possible leak because of COVID, and the Chinese side has lied about that at the time.
15: So what does that mean? Well, obviously, we pay attention. We hope it isn't. The Russians aren't going to, they're going to try to cover it up. Hopefully, they're a little smarter about how they handle it than the Chinese.
13: The WHO says no case of plague has been registered. A laboratory worker at a plague research facility in Siberia did get sick, later died, but the circumstances have been undisclosed. The stage is now set for the Major League Baseball Championship Series. The National League Series gets underway today when the Los Angeles Dodgers pay a visit to the Milwaukee Brewers. In the American League, the Cleveland Guardians defeated the Chicago White Sox to advance yesterday. Guardians relief pitcher Cade Smith excited. He said it's great to celebrate with the team.
16: It's so much fun just to celebrate with not only the guys who are on the field in uniform, not only the guys who are in the dugout, but all the staff behind the scene. There's a lot of people who make this possible.
13: And the Guardians advance now to play the Tampa Bay Rays. The winners of each of the championship series will meet up eventually in the World Series. More on these stories at townhall.com.
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13: One person is dead, four others injured in a wrong-way collision early Saturday on Staten Island.
18: The NYPD says it happened at around 5:30 in the morning near Exit 8 on the West Shore Expressway. A 66-year-old woman driving a Kia Seltos headed south collided with a Range Rover that was going north in the southbound lanes. At that point, a third vehicle, a Jeep, which was also headed south, crashed into both cars. The driver of the Kia was dead at the scene. The other two drivers and a passenger in the Jeep were taken to Richmond University Medical Center in stable condition. I'm Larry Kofsky.
13: A dietary supplement for babies has been voluntarily recalled due to its alcohol content. Pacific Health Sciences announced this week the company is voluntarily recalling one lot of its Baby's Magic Tea brand Baby Sleep Gripe Water. That's after FDA testing identified undeclared alcohols in the product. You'll find breaking news and analysis at townhall.com. Now that Isaias has moved on, Florida Attorney General James Uthmeyer has a word of warning for anybody who might try to scam storm victims.
19: While citizens are vulnerable and in need of fuel, groceries, other preparatory materials, if somebody's gouging on price, again, please go to myfloridalegal.com. Let us know, and we'll go shut it down quickly.
13: Isaias has been downgraded to a post-tropical cyclone after making landfall, a powerful 7.7 magnitude earthquake in Panama.
20: The quake that struck shortly after noon on Friday was centered about 100 miles southeast of Panama City and was followed by several strong aftershocks. NBC News says buildings were damaged by the quake. President Jose Raul Mulino said some roads had, quote, completely collapsed. There have been no reports of fatalities. I'm Jim Forbes.
13: You'll find more on these stories at townhall.com. From Washington, I'm Bob Agnew.

0: Kadali, 1-877-DOCDALI. So we have some breaking news this morning. We learned that NFL legend Mike Ditka has passed away at the age of 86. This comes as a shock as he has survived so much. Heart attack, stroke. He put the tight end on the map. He was legendary. And I think he's only one of four. Again, I'm not really good with my stats, but one of four football legends who not only played for a team that made it to the Super Bowl, but also coached a team that later made it to the Super Bowl. So very, very interesting. A lot of trivia. Mike Ditka, even if you don't know football, you know him. I was just watching the Bears game, and you had Ditka. I mean, you know, he's today with family and friends surrounding him at the age of 86. If you remember last year, there were rumors that he was in hospice, and the family's like, no, you know, he's fine. But, you know, he's had a lot of health struggles, and you know, he's been able to overcome. I think he was the one where he also played for the Cowboys, and I'm a Cowboy fan, where I believe he won the Super Bowl. This was in the 70s. He caught a Roger Staubach pass and helped clinch the game. I'm sorry if I don't have all my stats ready because this was some breaking news, but I mean, he's just famous on so many levels. And the tight end is one of my favorite positions in football, not to play, although probably it would be me to play because, you know, I'm not dainty enough to be a receiver, right? And you know, I'd be too much of a weenie to be a running back. So I think I would want to be the tight end where I'm, you know, big enough to find, you know, but you get to do both. You get to receive, you get to block, you get to do everything. And Mike Ditka is probably one of the most iconic. Probably if you had Webster Dictionary of tight end, he would be the one that the picture next to it. So, you know, seeing him, you know, go through all his successes in football, Hall of Famer, Pro Bowl, all that. He had an amazing career. And it wasn't just all about football. He did a lot of charity work. You know, being from Chicago, in fact, I think last year he moved back from Florida back to Chicago today. But, I mean, he always loved Chicago. Chicago was that much of an icon, you know, as it pertains to, you know, football and all that, if, you know, sticks or whatever. But he was Chicago admirable. But some of the things that he had done is the Gridiron Greats Assistance Fund. This was a nonprofit that helped retired NFL players who face medical, financial, housing, and disability hardships. This is huge because I think this also helped raise awareness to CTE, chronic traumatic encephalopathy, raised awareness that, you know, these people, they play football for us, right? Yeah. They may get an initial salary. They may, but when they get cut, you know, it's not easy. And many of them might not be able to just go back and do non-football type stuff, especially when they're injured. And we've seen some of these injuries. His Gridiron Assistance Fund was fantastic. He became the face and chairman of the board. Also, the Mike Ditka Foundation, that was formed in 89. It's a public charity that grants funds to educational and children's organizations and supports local families. The Misericordia, that is a Chicago home program caring for children and adults with developmental disabilities. And then the Fellowship for Christian Athletes. He actively supported this outreach programs for athletes and coaches, and then other after the impact funds to help facilitate medical and mental health treatment for military veterans and athletes. So, I mean, he was just a good guy all the way around. Amazing that, you know, football players, you know, struggle in terms of longevity with their health, you know, because of all, you know, they've, you know, gone through all the injuries, the concussions, and then, you know, the stressors. You know, and for him to make it to 86 is you know, was good. It was a blessing. Multiple heart attacks. I think he had a heart attack. Then he I think it was a stroke. I don't know if it was a TIA or a CVA, but he did have a stroke, and then he had another heart attack. When you see these coaches, I'd really like to analyze players' struggle, and a lot of athletes struggle from health standpoints, but FCTE and may use substances. But the coach, you know, he's had some health issues. Barron's, the previous Bucks coach, now does these commercials for prostate cancer. Did you guys see them? Where you see these athletes, they tell people to quit puckering up their butt and to relax, you know, and get screened for prostate cancer. Fantastic commercial. Is it Bruce Aarons? So I believe that he's in that commercial and helping support that. So I love it when these coaches and these football players, you know, go out and help, you know, bring those of us who we look at athletes and coaches, not like, you know, Harry and Meghan and Hollywood celebrities. They're real people who earned their status, earned their fame. And I'm not saying, you know, the average actor doesn't earn their fame. I think Viggo Mortensen, but that's a whole different conversation for a different day. But these athletes, I mean, they earn the royalty that they get. And to see them then go back and help those, you know, or go back to the city that made them famous and help them and work with all the different charitable organizations and give back to the community. Very, very cool. We lost a legend today, Mike Ditka, at age 86. 1-877 Doc Dolly, don't go away.
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18: 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Nah, not to a different station. We're moving to 8 o'clock on Sunday morning. Great 70s hits to start your day on Sunday. All 3 hours of 70s Deja Vu can be heard right here on WGSO 990 AM. That's 8 o'clock in the morning till 11, 70s Deja Vu. I'll see you there.
0: And there was a whole, gosh, this was a few years back. And people got Child Protective Services involved because, you know, they were going to ruin these kids' lives by being named after Adolf Hitler and Eva Braun. I'm not sure whatever happened with that. But, you know, up until, I guess, today, having a name like Hitler wouldn't get you far. Is that where we're going now? So, well, he's now, I guess, going to be, I think the city has what? Actually, this is interesting. According to the newspaper La Repubblica, around 2,349 Peruvians have the name Hitler. So this isn't just a one-off. The name of the projected winner coincides with those of Adolf Hitler, leader of the Nazi regime in Germany, and Benito Mussolini, Italian dictator and founder of fascism, both central figures in European politics during World War II. This peculiarity made the Cuero-Palca case one of those that drew attention amidst the election results. So the party described itself as center-left, social democratic, and nationalist party. They championed the construction of a democratic and decentralized Peruvian state, equality before the law, and the opposition to discrimination. And he triumphed over his rival, Gaspar Benildi Osorio Zambrano, of the Popular Renewal Peru Party. So I don't know much about this, but apparently a politician named Hitler has won in the past in a separate small Andean town of Yungar. There was a Hitler Guzclin Alba Sanchez of the center-right We Are Peru Party, and he served as mayor between 2011 and 2014. He called himself the good Hitler. Hitler returns and Hitler with the people. And then another Hitler Alba, faced a challenge from Lenin Vladimir Rodriguez Valverde. They're just picking names of, and weird why Peru would be idolizing that. However, if you remember when the Russians and the U.S. Were able to conquer, and the Allied forces were able to conquer the Nazis, many of them escaped to South America. And so, you know, we forget, and so there might be a very, very large supportive. It's frightening. Even in Namibia, I thought was it, but it says Namibia. There's an Adolf Hitler Unona. So I'm more concerned about what's going on in America. And if you saw these anti-Israel, anti-Semitic groups screaming, long live the Intifada, and being pro-Hamas, that's just frightening. And they chose to do that on the anniversary of October 7th. Many of these organizations decided to choose that day, which was one of the most horrific, murderous, barbaric days in Israel's history, and to Jews. They chose to choose that day of memory to spew hate. And they lauded the Hamas ambush that killed thousands, injured thousands, abducted hundreds, and murdered and raped babies. Just absolutely ridiculous. So we have extremists. We have people that support terrorism living next to us. And this is very, very frightening. And it's interesting because I was listening to Jesse Waters yesterday, who was saying that, you know, his beautiful New York, you know, neighborhood now has to be dealing with Israeli-Palestinian politics, where, you know, it got brought. But that's not necessarily, you know, and I'm a fan of you know, he says a lot of things that are very, very smart, but things wrong. You know, it's I know people don't understand that even though Israel is a country, you know, if you're Jewish and your family had been slaughtered, Israel is had to escape Russia because of the pogroms in the early 1900s, because my family was getting slaughtered. Then family escaped to Romania, Austria, Germany, just to then have the Germans, Nazis, go after them. And so Israel gave the last remaining family members of mine that lived a place to, all right? Jews are not asked, they're not asking for Palestinians to go away. They just don't want to be attacked. That's why we have the Israeli Defense Force. It's all about defense. I know people say, well, you know, Israel's still going in and getting the terrorists. Well, yeah, you know, some of the best defense is offense when it comes to terrorism. But there are people that always want to kill Jews. And it's not just about the Jews. So they'll hate the Jews too and just try to put them in another place. No. The Jews is an excuse. All right? They want to hate. Really, really confused, because if you are really, really anti-war, I mean, and you're anti, you know, where are you with this whole Ukraine-Russia conflict? I mean, where are you with what's going on in Nigeria with Christians? What about what the Iran regime is doing to Iranians? It just doesn't make any sense. And I think people feel like, you know what, now is the time where we could be anti-Semitic and we could be vocal about it. You know, like I told you, there was a World War II Holocaust survivor who said it bothers him when people compare what happened on October 7th to the Holocaust, because even though both were barbaric, the Nazis tried to hide what they were doing. Now, I still, you know, I think the Nazis were pieces of crap as well. I mean, obviously, and, you know, so does he. But Hamas, out in the open, didn't care if it was on video. We're parading naked women they raped and killed throughout Gaza. I mean, this is the fact that people don't want to hide their extremism, whether it's this Peruvian mayor named Hitler Mussolini, or whether what we're seeing, you know, with the DSA in America, that's what frightens me. To be pro-Hamas, a terrorist organization? And the fact that we have just persistent threats in America and radicalization and recruitment to ISIS, they're watching this going, okay, let's get this person. This person wants us to globalize the Intifada. That's going to be a good person for our next terrorist attack. And we need to stand up to this. 1-877-DOCTOLLY.
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0: And where he said a parent was in his office yesterday because of her daughter being sent out of class. At one point in the conversation, he said we got on the topic of discipline. He thinks like I do. And the parent explained to that she is afraid to discipline her daughter because she believes that she will call the police on her. So he said, this isn't the first time a parent has brought that up. And I agree. I've had parents talk to me about that. What do you do if you got a kid that, you know, really needs, some discipline and you think they are going to be manipulative, try to, you know, make the situation such that they, you know, that the police will take them away. So how I handled it with my kids is I never disciplined them in a manner that the police would care, right? So, even though many of us grew up with the belt and switches and, you know, had bruises and things like that, you know, that's what the police look for. So if you don't hit your kid, the police are not going to take your kid away. If you're not going to starve your kid. I mean, remember in the olden days, you go to bed without any supper? Nowadays, if you're starving your kid, if you're locking them in a closet, if you're beating them, yes, the police would get involved. But there's so many other modes of discipline. Now, they don't recommend this, but what I was, you know, I had conversations with my husband saying, look, you know, if these boys need an ass whooping, I mean, they might need an ass whooping. You know, what if they want to call the police? I'd be like, good, fine. See ya. Let them go to a foster home. I could take a vacation. Yeah. And that was going to be my attitude if my boys ever brought that up with me going, and they never did. They never did because we really didn't hit them. Yeah, we did the timeout. We took things away. And I got to tell you, now that kids are into tech, I mean, oh, my gosh, they would rather get a butt whooping than, you know, to lose access to their tech, you know, or their phone or their. And so I do believe that there are other, you know, ways to discipline where, fine, let them call the police. Yeah, and you can say I took their phone away. They're not going to care. If there's bruises, they will. They will. Now, I know some parents are like, well, what if your kid bruises themselves up? You could tell self-inflicted bruises from, you know, or bruises from falls to bruises from, you know, like if we have a child that has bruises and the parent goes, yeah, well, the child falls a lot. He's a toddler. He stumbles, so he falls and bruises. You could tell the bruises from falling versus the bruises from somebody beating him. So there's forensic ways to do that. So I wouldn't worry about that. But the deeper problem is that these children think that that's an adequate response to getting into trouble. Now, see, for me, my parents shut that down because my sister ran away. And they said if we tried to run away too, they'd find us, it would not be good. And they scared the crap

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2: Parents won't let you transgender and transition if they get you away from your concern. That's a very, very concerning option giving to kids. Now, mind you, you have a parent that's abusive. You have a parent that is hurting you. We want to get those kids away. That's what those foster homes are for. But if it's a parent saying, no, you're not going to the tailgate, you're not going to homecoming, you're grounded for something you did, and that kid's going to act like, you know, they need to just completely, you know, call in the cavalry, that's a problem. The other issue is you want to identify that. It's actually a blessing in disguise if your kid is bringing that up, because if your kid is willing to get the police involved, is your kid also willing to be suicidal? If your kid is that dramatic, where they are going to, you know, want lights and sirens, you know, and you know, National Guard and SWAT coming in because you're grounding them for something that they did badly, what else are they going to do that's very, very dramatic and over, over exaggerative of what should be a proper response? You got to get that kid into a doctor. You got to get that kid into a therapist. And it's not that you bring it up saying you need therapy. Bring it up as, you know, I want to be the best parent. All right. I want us to get along. I don't want you to hate me as a parent. Now, I love you. And I know that's hard for you to see, but I don't want to be a bad parent. Okay. Instructions didn't come out with the placenta. I tried to kind of read the placenta, like with Braille. There were no instructions when you came out. And I want to do the best job possible. I got to keep you safe. Let's both get some training. All right. But if you want me to become a better parent, you got to come too. All right. And try to get that kid to go to therapy with you. And the therapist will come up with ways where you could talk, you could communicate, you could do discipline. And also, you know, get a family member that they respect. If they love the aunt or the uncle, and they're like, dude, really? You were smoking pot at school? Come on, man. You don't think you're going to get in trouble for that? Come on, don't be stupid. They might really, really respect that other family member, too. 1-877-DOLLY. Don't go away.

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0: We're back on the Dr. Dolly You Show, 1-877-DOC-DOLLY, 1-877-DOCDALI. So it's interesting. When I look at some of these headlines where doctors will say, you know what, I just erased all my patients' debt. I'm a good guy. Or somebody says, I'm going to make a donation and it's going to wipe out everybody's medical debt. Medical debt keeps being brought up in the news. And medical debt is something that is crushing the average American. Medical costs always crushed people. I remember my grandparents had to live with us. They couldn't afford, assisted living. They didn't have assisted living at the time. So we did our best to take care of them. And so we couldn't anymore. Nobody ever had any money in the family. Nobody ever had a will. Nobody ever had, because it all had to go to their medical expenses. And cancer is expensive. And at the time, people really weren't surviving cancer. Nowadays, we're surviving heart attacks. We're surviving strokes. We're surviving cancer. Look at, Jimmy Carter was able to, with stage 4 melanoma, survive that, for a long time. And Joe Biden was stage 4 prostate cancer. So we are able to, we have the ability now to outlive what a lot of medical conditions can do to us. The problem is it's costing money. And we also have costs that probably shouldn't be. So overall, we have things that do take time, labor, facilities, insurance, cost of money. That issue is a very troublesome one. A lot of patients where they just don't pay their medical bills. Well, what happened with that over the last few years? Well, the doctors closed down, right? Facilities are more corporate. People are being shaken down before they even walk into the facility, where they got to pay that deductible or that copay up front. People always ask me, why did I leave my medical practice and why won't I reopen? I do telemedicine, and some of my previous patients are like, Dr. Dahlia, I have not found a doctor since. Please tell me where to find you. Where can you? I'm never reopening. I love you guys, but I'm never reopening because you cannot afford. People don't pay their bills. And because of what this company paid most of the bills. So your bill was $25 or $30, or if you didn't pay that $25 or $30, so we don't have to pay until the patient meets their deductible. And the patient's like, I'm not paying the $50. I'm not paying the $75. I'm not paying the $25. You can't do it. So a lot of the doctors like me that were your neighborhood doc, that were open on weekends, that would call you back at 6, 7 at night and all that, they no longer exist. The idea that Obama said you'll get to save your doctor won't leave, you'll keep your doctor, no, didn't happen. But the medical debt keeps coming, and there's more and more medical debt. If you notice, for those shots, are you able to say, oh, I'll pay you later like you used to with your doctor? No, they want the money up front. Medicine has now been, we want the money up front. So the problem with the politicians' attitudes towards medical debt is now patients, this is why telemedicine has exploded in terms of use and demand, because patients are being asked to pay up front. I can't tell you how many hundreds of thousands of dollars we just wrote off with medical debt. Did I go to the news and try to say, hey guys, look at me. I'm such a hero writing off medical debt. No, it just, people weren't going to pay. I'm moving on. It's just a loss. But it's a huge loss to the community because now, and when they walk in, they got to pay up front. Now, some doctors will take a portion and then bill you the rest. But every time I go in for my mammogram, bone density scan, whatever, I don't even get to the back until I pay up front. And that's just now what's causing a lot of patients to go, you know what? I'm not going to go to the doctor then. I'll just do telemedicine. So when you hear these political, epiphanies of this is how we'll handle medical debt, just don't let the hospital go after your credit. We're just going to make laws saying you're clear. I have, the government write it all off.
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9: Breaking news at Town Hall. I'm Bob Agnew in Washington. The World Health Organization says that Russia's state health regulator has confirmed the death of a lab worker at a plague research facility in Siberia. But the WHO says no case of plague has been registered. KT McFarland, the former deputy national security advisor, told the Salem Radio Network this week the situation could present some very serious political problems for President Vladimir Putin.
10: But the one thing I kept thinking is, wow, is that something that actually potentially brings Putin down? If he can't manage this, if it's

0: if it is a biological weapon, if it is some kind of new plague, and he doesn't tap it down and get it under control and somehow it spreads, this could be a real nail in Putin's coffin.
1: Under the World Health Organization's international health regulations, countries are expected to promptly notify the WHO of any events that may constitute a public health emergency of international concern that includes unusual disease outbreaks. Southern California is preparing for more coastal flooding as Tropical Storm Rachel threatens the southwest part of the country. The National Weather Service has issued a coastal flood warning through this afternoon with a high surf advisory. Waves expected to be up to 7 feet high. Some political analysts say the country could be heading for a major realignment and that the 2030 census could bring it into sharper focus. Looking ahead, here's correspondent Bill Alexander with this report.
2: Analysts point to population shifts toward the South and West, arguing they could reshape congressional representation and electoral influence in the next decade. Some also see the trend as part of a broader rise in Christian conservative and populist politics, with possible effects as soon as the 2028 election. The forecast remains debated, but the stakes of the next census are already drawing attention. I'm Bill Alexander reporting.
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1: The midterms are less than a month away now. Some political analysts are beginning to wonder if the election will cause a lot of surprises. Here's correspondent Richard Boyd.
5: Despite historical trends favoring opposition gains in midterms 6 years into a presidency, current indicators suggest Republicans under President Trump may defy expectations and retain control. Strong Trump rally turnout, weak Democratic enthusiasm among progressives, superior GOP funding, new voter registrations favoring Republicans, and early voting data showing unexpected GOP strength challenge pessimistic polls. Richard Boyd reporting.
1: Early voting trends in swing states, including Texas, Michigan, and Ohio, show Republicans overperforming with GOP voter registration surging and illegal immigrant removals, shrinking Democrat-tilted voter pools, defying traditional midterm expectations. You'll find breaking news and analysis at townhall.com. The stage is now set for the MLB Championship Series, and it all starts today as the National League Championship Series gets underway, when the L.A. Dodgers pay a visit to the Milwaukee Brewers. Milwaukee will host the first two games of the best-of-seven series. In the American League, the Cleveland Guardians defeated the Chicago White Sox on Saturday to advance. Guardians reliever Cade Smith says a shutout was possible because of Gavin Williams.
6: I mean, Gavin did the bulk of it, so you got to talk to him. But, I mean, our org is so good at developing pitching, and it's about knowing our strengths and being able to have a plan and go into attack zone.
1: And White Sox manager Will Venerable says Gavin Williams was a handful.
7: He was really good. He attacked us. A lot of spin in the zone. Obviously, he's got a really good fastball, too. Just weren't able to move enough forward, you know, to really put the pressure on him.
1: The Guardians set to play the Tampa Bay Rays. The winners of each championship series will then meet up in the World Series. You'll find more on these stories at townhall.com.

0: Operator 1-877 Doc Dolly, 1-877 DOCDALI. So I know a lot of media outlets are calling it Hurricane Isaias. It's actually pronounced Isaias. And so many media outlets, including myself, have had to correct herself. I know the Latino pronunciation is Isaias, but we've been calling it Isaias when that name was used in the past. I do appreciate the appropriate pronunciation. So here we are with a Category 3 hurricane. Maximum sustained winds of about 120 miles per hour. We are being told that it is about 180 miles south of Pensacola, Florida. And forecasters predict Isaias to hit Pensacola, Florida with life-threatening conditions. Big storm surges lashing the Gulf Coast, extending from New Orleans to Birmingham. Mandatory evacuation orders have already been issued for dozens of coastal counties in Alabama and Florida. The storm is expected to bring damaging winds, flood, and even tornadoes in the southeast. The National Hurricane Center said, quote, just received data from an Air Force Reserve Hurricane Hunter aircraft indicate that Isaias has strengthened to a major hurricane with maximum sustained winds of 120. Airports in Pensacola and Destin-Fort Walton Beach in Florida have closed as a result of the storm. Hundreds of flights canceled. I've been to those airports. They're not going to open until this is, you know, it's safe. Isaias, interestingly, is the first major hurricane and the first to strike the U.S. in this late in the year. Hurricane Milton, I think, struck a little bit late back in 2024, but this one is suspected to sadly do some big damage. Evacuations are ordered for parts of Florida and Walton, Escambia, Okaloosa, Franklin counties, and Alabama. You got your Gulf Shores, your Orange Beach, Dauphin Island, and states of emergency have already been declared in Florida, Alabama, Georgia, and parts of Mississippi. They say the storm has also shut down nearly two-thirds, according to CNBC, nearly two-thirds of crude oil production in the U.S., Gulf of Mexico, which is about 1.3 million barrels a day. There were platform evacuations by companies like Chevron, BP, Shell. So don't be surprised if we do see an uptick in prices and supply issues as it comes to fuel. They're expecting heavy rains of 3 to 7 inches of rainfall, localized totals up to 15 inches projected, according to the National Hurricane Center, from southeastern Louisiana across the Florida Panhandle and Big Bend, extending as far north as Tennessee and North Carolina. Now, there was a previous Hurricane Isaias. We called it Hurricane Isaias at the time, but Isaias, there was a same name used back in 2020. It struck the Caribbean and the U.S. East Coast, but that was a Category 1 storm at the time. So, you know, the media is reminding us that we are pronouncing it Isaias, so because that is the Latino term for Isaiah. And so even though Isaias is where how many of us Americans would call it, the Spanish pronunciation is what they are using. So just in case you don't know what everybody's talking about. Interestingly, I have family in Florida. Luckily, not in the path of this storm. But whenever hurricanes would hit, I have family on the east and west coast of Florida, and they never seem to evacuate. And I talked to them about that. And it's interesting because they don't necessarily live, you know, right on the beach. You know, they live a little bit more inland, more at a higher elevation. Although rain and flooding and storms could still cause catastrophic damage. But people are always mixed on when to evacuate and when not to. We always, especially in public health and we, you know, medical professionals, are like, if you could get to a safer area, do so. And some people are like, but you know what? Our house won't flood. So I think we're good. But see, it's not just about the flooding. Yes, immediate, if you were in the immediate flooding, immediate danger of the winds weighing on you or falling on your house. Yes, there's that immediate danger. But even if you think you are in an area where it's not dangerous or of immediate danger, you're not going to have power. You're not going to have, you know, facilities that are there and open. Let's say, God forbid, you need to go to the hospital. It's going to be a lot harder for you to get an ambulance or for you to get there, or the hospitals are going to be overrun. So one thing I always kind of remind people about is if you are a little bit more high maintenance where you need things and you need to know that your pharmacy is open and that the hospital is there just in case you need to go back in, or whatever you think you need, and a storm like this is coming, and you have family, get out of Dodge. Another thing that my family said, which is really, really rough, is you get stuck at the Florida, up the peninsula, to the panhandle, where people will be just stuck for hours. And years ago, when there was a really, really bad hurricane coming to Florida, I was talking to one of my family members. She's like, I got two young kids. I do not want to be stuck, you know, where people could be dangerous. People could be, you know, you're stuck. People can attack you in your car. They're going, you know, it's safer for us to be home. And they live in, and they were fine. The storm didn't hit them. But these are, it's interesting because I don't live in, you know, an area that gets a lot of natural disasters. I live in Southern Nevada. So well, we have horrible heat. Yes, there's some scorpions and snakes we need to be aware of and some black widows. There's owls that I keep posting and showing you guys pictures of that like to, or we don't have natural disasters. But there's a lot of things to think about with evacuation. And you know, we always seem to err on the side of, well, let's make fun of the people that don't evacuate and call them stupid and et cetera. Because, you know, somebody who doesn't evacuate that could save their life, the media is like, come on, what are you doing? And then from a first responder standpoint, you don't want to be an additional victim that's taking away from more resources. If you don't have to be a victim, don't get out of Dodge. But on the other end, when you actually talk to people that have to evacuate, that's not easy. Now, one, when there's uncertainty, whether their street or their office or place of work is going to be affected. Two, a lot of them don't have money to go and get, you know, a hotel and to go and travel somewhere. So these are some things that kind of make me kind of understand both sides. But for this, if you live in in an area where a level three, hurricane's coming, get out of Dodge. 1-877-DOC-DOLLY.
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0: YouTube, click like and subscribe. So we have been seeing a mass exodus out of our schools. A lot of parents are homeschooling. For a variety of reasons, some because they think their kids are not going to learn how to read and write and be unproficient, some because they're worried about safety in schools, others because they're worried about which ideologies are going to be taught, others because they're worried about the vaccine requirements. And so we're seeing, you know, fewer kids get enrolled in school and more being pulled out in homeschooling. But one thing that has been brought up that is, I think, something that schools are grappling with is, what if your child is gifted? And what if your child needs extra help? Parents feel that if the child needs extra help and his remediation is not getting it, and that's why they're getting to high school and college level, not being able to read and do math, that the schools are not identifying which kids need the remediation and the kids aren't getting it. They're just getting passed and moved on to the next, another teacher's problem that these parents are thinking. The other side is parents are like, my kid knows how to do this math. My kid could do seventh grade math in fifth grade. There's no gifted classes anymore. There's no ways for them to advance. There's no advanced tracks because they got rid of that because they thought it was discriminatory. So, you know, my kid's advanced, so I want to give my kid the opportunity to advance. And schools are grappling because I think they are over, understaffed and they have too many kids. In fact, you know, I remember years ago, a parent brought her child in. It was mid to late August, and the child had like a rug rash on his upper thighs. And I'm like, did you sit on something hot or did you, you know, what is this from? And the mom said, it's from school. It's because he sits on, you know, on the carpet. I go, what class? She said, the whole day. There's not enough desks. And it was the start of the school year. So the kid was getting rug burn on his butt and thighs because he was wearing shorts because it's hot and was sitting on the carpet. And I'm like, you know, in the olden days, you know, your school would be, you know, the little schoolhouse for the community of kids. There'd be fewer kids in the classroom. So there would be a higher teacher to kid ratio, or I should say a lower kid to teacher ratio. there could be a little bit more one-on-one instruction. You know, you read your book, you finished your book, let me give you a new book. Johnny, over here, let's, you know, I see you're on chapter two, talk to me about what's going on. What, you know, well, it's boring. Yeah, it's boring. Some of these books are boring. Maybe let's find something that you're more interested in to help you with your reading. But there was a little bit more one-on-one. As classes, and I mean, we have, what, about 65, 68 million kids, and you know, and you need teachers to teach all of them. It's overwhelming. And I think a lot of these schools don't get enough funding, or the funding is mismanaged. And these kids are just all being taught the same way in a classroom. And some of these class sizes are 30 kids, 35 kids. Now, I think the local school district fixed the situation where some of these kids didn't have a desk. Now, and I haven't heard any of those cases anymore in the last 10 years, but it shows you that if the priorities are fitting everybody into class, the priorities are making sure we have enough out. It's just less resources on, all right, how do we help Bobby acceleration, and how do we accelerate him compared to these other kids? It just, I liked school a lot. I go, it's more fun to be in that classroom. So I didn't like gifted per se. However, able to do college algebra in seventh or eighth grade, let me do it. Now I'm ready for trig. Let me do it. And so with math, I really wanted to excel. And luckily there was an honors track that allowed you to start doing your college level math in high school. And then later there were AP classes. I'm hearing that some of the kids are getting too stressed out. So it's not the little schoolhouse. Some different backgrounds, different nationalities, different language skills, different English proficiencies, and to teach them the same. I'm telling you right now, as a mom, I'm telling you right now, as a doctor, and I'm telling you as an educator, kids don't learn the same. They learn differently. They some are more hands-on. Some are. I am blown away at how different my two kids are in terms of how they're both really, really smart. But one is more bookworky. The other is more work with my hands. And it's that's just we're different individuals on how we learn. And so I predict we're going to have more online learning and remote learning coming back. Because if teachers don't have the time to work with those who are remediating or allow those that are excelling to excel, you know, the parents are going to demand, or they're going to just keep homeschooling and then bringing back the remote. I don't like remote learning. I really like the one-on-one. I think you learn more when you have that one-on-one with your teachers. I was very fortunate to grow up in the 80s. I'm really, really happy with that because I think I got a pretty good education. I went to 12 schools. And I remember which schools gave me some of the best education. And one was Chaparral High in Phoenix, Arizona. The reason why is they really concentrated SAT prep. And that SAT prep allowed me to get a 1450 on my SAT. I didn't have to spend any money on Kaplan or any of those because I didn't have the money for that. But the high school curriculum, the honors English and honors math, allowed you to, you know, do well. So we have to have those. And so we need them. Now, I hate to say it, but if you ever read the book Ready Player One, now, which is where, how I fear school's going to be later, it's these kids roll out of bed, they log in, they have an avatar, and they get in trouble if they don't sign in and they aren't present. You know, the computer program knows if you're not present, whatever, just like we can do nowadays. Ready Player One predicted this. And then, you know, you're in this virtual classroom. But for those kids that need not what's happening in the medium area, the more advanced remediation, there is going to need to be those options where they could work until we have more humans that could teach them, sort of lack of staffing. So, and parents are kind of sick of the whole COVID, temporarily be bringing that back to get these kids those extra levels or that extra remediation that they need. No longer than 20 minutes. You know, math shouldn't be 50 to 55 minutes. And then English, 50 to 55 minutes. Kids are getting tired. They're getting bored. Do concrete. You know, this is the lesson, right? I'm going to teach it to you. We're going to practice it. And then you're going to try and do one. Now, next lesson, where the mornings are just your concrete, you know, simple, direct learning. And then your afternoons are all your practical learning. So for those individuals who want to learn how to I mean, for everybody. They get access to farming. They get access to marketing, access to medicine, access to law, depending on their age. Older kids get access to electricians, plumbing, just in case this is something they want to go into later. Younger kids get access more to the farming and to the everybody learns CPR. Everybody learns first aid. Everybody learns another language. Everybody learns self-defense. And it's all the same curriculum until they turn 16. And then that's when everybody graduates high school. And then year 17 and 18 years old, or your junior and senior year, is where you get your trade certificate or your associate's degree. It's nobody has to pay for free college, doesn't cost the taxpayer any more money. And everybody, by the time they're 18, graduates with either a trade certificate so they could get a job right away or an associate degree. And I tell you, these kids, you're going to be able to tell. And if you have the 20-minute classes, now you have much more one-on-one time. So I know I keep bringing this up, but I really think it could work. But what we're doing now, is it working? And you just hear about, let's get away from gifted, let's get away from remediation, let's just teach everybody the same, whatever. And no, these kids aren't learning the same. 1-877-DOC-DOLLY, don't go away.
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As it pertains to this Cornell 7 gang rape allegation. And, you know, one is, you know, who want the president fired? They're doing their own internal investigation. And so we're getting bits and pieces of he didn't pursue this. But here's some of the texts that happened between

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2: Okay, that could be used against you. Don't have sex with them. Don't get involved in anything like this. And then for the ones consenting, where I want to do a threesome, how many college kids have done this? I'm kind of blown away because I'm more naive, but I knew this stuff was happening, but rarely in the 90s. Apparently, as she said, this is something she likes. She's open-minded. People are going to be more open-minded about it. And this is, I guess, something that people do take part in, but don't. Because just because somebody you are drinking and doing drugs with wants to have sex with you doesn't mean it's not going to come back and haunt you if illegal activity followed. Plus, it sounds like the story has changed where she felt that, don't go away, we'll be right back, 1-877-DOCTOR.

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0: on the Dr. Dolly Show, 1-877-DOC-DOLLY, 1-877-DOCDALI. So we hear about these centenarians who live in Sardinia, Italy, Okinawa, Japan. They're living till 100 and over. And researchers want to know why and how. Well, longevity researcher Dan Wettner highlighted three beverages many of these individuals commonly drink. We've talked about this on air, too. But to remind you, the three drinks appear to be water, coffee, and red wine. Black coffee, though. So the first thing is purified water. Now, remember, in Europe, a lot of times they use purified water, and I don't think it's the sparkling. I think it's the still water. They say people in these blue zones, which they call where you have unusually high concentrations of longer living individuals and people, they say the best thing you could drink to live is water. People in the blue zones are drinking 6 to 7 glasses of water. You want to make sure it's purified. Water helps lower your blood pressure, helps keep your blood thin, and keeps you hydrated. And we know about this, National Institute of Health, Institutes of Health, as well as American Heart Association, and all of us doctors who have been advising hydration for death. We can't necessarily say every time you drink a glass of water, you're saving another month or two of your life. But when you dehydrate or you drink other things instead of water, that could be dangerous. We want to support your kidney function, your blood pressure, etc. Now, black coffee. We keep hearing about how black coffee is healthy. It's associated with lower rates of diabetes, Parkinson's. As long as you're not taking in too much caffeine, it could even help with heart health. They say drink it black, 1 to 2 cups a day, quit by noon. It'll help you live longer. Why? Well, because the caffeine could prevent your sleep. We want to make sure you could sleep. The coffee has antioxidants, polyphenols, which are plant compounds that are anti-inflammatory. And so we found in studies that routine coffee consumption will not only lower type 2 diabetes, but also neurological conditions like Parkinson's. I am not a coffee drinker, so I'm a little nervous about that. I don't like coffee, but drinking black coffee could help. Don't be putting a bunch of creamers in there like that vanilla. And the, you know, the sweat would not be healthy. And then Fox News is reporting this. Residents in blue zones like Sardinia, they consume small amounts of red wine during meals. And, you know, red wine has been controversial because alcohol is linked to cancer. Alcohol can be linked to heart health, stroke, spikes in blood pressure. But I got to tell you, I've been studying this and I've been talking to you guys about this as well. The resveratrol in red wine, if you're drinking it in moderation, you know, has had health benefits. Again, ask your cardiologist first, ask your primary care provider before you even think about adding alcohol to your regimen, especially since it could interact with your medications. But I've been overseas and I've seen people that one of the reasons why is it might not only just be the wine, you know, and it's resveratrol and flavonoids and other things. But what I noticed going to eat is we as Americans ate faster. I never wanted to eat fast, but when I was younger, I wanted to get away, you know, from my parents. So I wanted to eat and then go back and study and get away and, you know, I'm done. I finished my food. Let me get the hell out of here. And then in training, you never had time to eat. So you had to scarf your food down so fast. It was unhealthy. And even today, I eat faster than anybody else in the family. And I'll eat less. But I'll eat my pork, and you should chew your food slowly. You should digest your food. But, you know, for me, because of the training and the never having time to eat and never having a lunch hour, I'm jealous of people who actually had a lunch hour where they could actually take off to eat lunch. Blown away by that. I wouldn't know what to do with myself because I was always working and always busy. But when we were in Italy and we were in France, and you see people sitting there or, you know, sipping their wine, eating slowly. Maybe they ate less. Maybe they felt full sooner. And that the drinking of the wine slowed you down. So I wonder if that's also a benefit with that. Now, I waited tables in America. And you wanted the turnover. You didn't want, I don't know if I would have ever waited tables at a place where people would be sipping their wine and having a 3-4 hour dinner experience. Okay, we needed the turnover. You know, eat your ribs. I worked at Tony Roma's. Eat your ribs and go. I also worked at Red Robin. Eat and go. That could be also a part of it. So I find that pretty fascinating. So those were the three drinks. I do not recommend drinking alcohol on this show because, again, there's side effects with it. But you keep hearing the red wine and the resveratrol. Talk to your medical provider about what they think is safe. And, again, there's no cause and effect where we've had studies where, okay, you drink this in like 5 years or 10 years from now. What they do is they go back and they ask these centenarians, these 90-year-olds, what was it? What did you do? And they go, this is what I do. This is my daily routine. Another thing, by the way, is daily routine, where they get up roughly at the same time. They potty at the same time. They eat roughly at the same time. They exercise at the same time. They have their glass of wine or whatever they do at the same time. They go to bed. A lot of times the cycle of it helps. So they have a regimen. Now, for me, I like to shake things up a little bit, but maybe when I'm older, I'm going to just have to have a routine. 1-877-DOCDALI, 1-877-DOCDALI. I have been telling you for years, avoid diet soda. Diet sodas are not good. You will not lose weight. You will gain weight. Well, here's a study. And there's a study led by University of Liverpool in England, Fox News is reporting, where they looked at 493 participants ranging from
1: 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Be a saint, and let's keep Louisiana beautiful.
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0: Can you believe, with all the recent violent protests, looting, and destruction, some areas are considering either defunding or abolishing the police? At a time when America's neighborhoods need the protection of police the most, some elected officials would rather create more chaos by playing politics. If you're sick of elected officials caving in to demands of the radical left, you're not alone. 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The majority of police officers are important partners in protecting our God-given rights. 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
4: With SRN News, I'm Bob Agnew in Washington. Southern California is preparing for more coastal flooding as Tropical Storm Rachel threatens the Southwest. The National Weather Service has issued a coastal flood warning through this afternoon with a high surf advisory and waves up to 7 feet. Eight structures along the coast at Long Beach have been deemed to be unsafe already because of high surf. At least four people have lost their lives after the first hurricane of the Atlantic season made landfall. Hurricane Isaias hit the Florida Panhandle Friday night, where it caused damage that has been described as catastrophic. The storm weakened as it moved inland, but continued to cause damage, including widespread power losses. Nine people dead, including two children, after a mass shooting in Pennsylvania. Authorities say a gunman fired shots outside of a house in Erie Friday night, killing two people. The gunman then headed inside, and a standoff ensued with Erie police and SWAT teams, with more shots fired inside the home. More on these stories at srnnews.com.
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0: morning, and welcome to another edition of Ringside Politics with a Punch. And your host, Jeff Couture, well past 25 years of broadcast experience under his conservative belt, and still packing a punch. 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Jeff also has his own YouTube channel. 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The ones who opine every day right here on WGSO. 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

Good morning. Welcome aboard. Jeff Cruer with you. It is Ringside Politics coming your way right here on the airwaves on WGSO. 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Of course, our website. The links to the clips we're going to share, guest and topic information for your listening enjoyment and to share with friends. And don't forget, Ringside Politics with you in the morning, 7 to 9, in the evening, 6 to 7, right here on WGSO. So as we kick off on this Thursday, you know, we still have an eye out on the Gulf. Of course, lots of, you know, worry about the storm, the hurricane intensifying in the Gulf, despite battling some wind shear, remains a Category 1 hurricane. And it is, you know, a very sort of odd thing getting organized and rolling late in the year. You know, we certainly see most of these in August and September as opposed to October. But that's why they have, you know, the hurricane season through the end of November. And we certainly, you know, have to keep our guard up for the entire season. So, you know, this is, you know, initially we thought it was going to be maybe right over our area, and then it, you know, moved a little bit. So they're projecting that the, you know, major wind going to be really hitting tomorrow morning, and that that'll be where, you know, this is going to be the most, I think, worrisome. So the track has it, you know, right to our east. And, you know, normally with these storms, the worst of it is to the east of the, you know, to the east of where it hits. So looks like what they're projecting is a like a 1 a.m. Saturday morning landfall, and probably as a category two, and then quickly dissipating as it goes, you know, north into the state of Alabama. So some interesting messages that you know, we're hearing. Expected to be a strong hurricane when it approaches the northern Gulf tomorrow. They're expecting a life-threatening storm surge, and the storm surge warning remains in effect from the mouth of the Mississippi to Florida. Residents in the warning area should follow advice given by local officials, evacuated, told to do so. So damaging hurricane force winds are expected over portions of the Florida Panhandle, southern Alabama, southern Mississippi. And a hurricane warning remains in effect from Ocean Springs, Mississippi, to the Bay Gulf County line in Florida. Hurricane will bring areas of heavy rainfall to the central Gulf Coast, most of the southeast into the weekend. And flash and urban flooding will be possible. Could bring gusty winds and heavy rain. So we certainly will continue to monitor this. The latest information from the 4 a.m.
track was, it was 80, 85 miles, let's see the exact, 80 miles per hour wind. That's the maximum sustained wind. And it is moving east-northeast at 9 miles per hour. So we'll have another forecast track, another update at 10 a.m. So, all right, just another reminder of where we live and the concerns with these storms. And Ralph Sanji, our meteorologist, is doing a great job keeping us updated on it. 504-556-9696. As we delve into the other issues this morning, we've had a real expose here of the Cornell 7 from legal analyst, commentator, host Megyn Kelly. And I think she's been doing a great job. If you've heard any of her analysis of it, I mean, her point is that these guys, these fraternity brothers at Cornell University are being railroaded here. So, you know, most of the mainstream news media have already sort of painted them as being guilty, but she has another take, and good for her. 504-556-9696. Also following, interesting comment from a federal judge, and this is federal judge Sarah Hill in the Northern District of Oklahoma. She has no doubt that the technology that we call flock cameras are a, quote, type of indiscriminate mass surveillance that is approaching a dragnet-type law enforcement practice. And she said the system is constitutionally problematic because it lets the police indiscriminately and passively catalog your whereabouts over an extended period of time. It's exactly what I've been saying about this. Kudos to this judge having the courage to call it out. These things need to be removed. What say you? 504-556-9696. So if Republicans lose the Congress in these midterm elections coming up in a few weeks, there's going to be a lot of pressure on Justices Clarence Thomas and Samuel Alito to step down the lame duck period if Democrats retake the Senate. Republicans are probably ready for a post-election Supreme Court nomination fight. However, there aren't too many signs that the two oldest justices, 78-year-old Clarence Thomas and 76-year-old Samuel Alito, plans to retire in the coming months. But the pressure could be there in the lame duck period if Democrats retake the Senate. I mean, if a retirement occurred, it would take it would give the Republicans just 5 weeks to cobble together 50 votes for a Trump nominee. And let's just say this. None of the Trump nominees are anywhere near as good as Alito and Thomas. So my view would be have them stay. Because, I mean, personally, I think they're better than anything by far. Anything Donald Trump has appointed. 504-556-9696. And he's even admitted that he is disappointed in the performance of the three justices that he appointed to the Supreme Court. And that's the way it is. Harry Enten, the data analyst of CNN, said that the GOP is in its best position on party registration, not the polls, but party registration going into a midterm in 20 years. He's saying in total, the Democrats have not gained ground since 2024 in key swing states. And the GOP has gained ground since Trump's first midterm in key battleground states of Arizona, Nevada, North Carolina, and Pennsylvania. So at least not the polls, but the voter registration, Republicans are in a stronger position than they were back in 2018. 504-556-9696.
course, the president in Texas last night making fun of James Tallarico. We're going to be sharing some of that with you later on. And, you know, that state is still right there at the top as far as states that are competitive. All right, a lot of issues on our table here this morning. We're going to be jam-packed. Thanks for joining us on this busy Thursday morning. Let's take care of some business. Quick timeouts. More Ringside Politics coming your way. We'll be right back.

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4: Been an investigation based on suspicions that there could have been involvement in tampering in the key parts of that suspected report. If any of that makes any sense to you, man, you're in the right wing of that bird. 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Well, what we do need right here now at Ringside Politics is you. Opine with us. 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
5: 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And let's share with you some of these clips we've got for you this morning, and a bunch of interesting ones. President in San Antonio last night, so he was interrupted 12 times by protesters. But when he wasn't being interrupted by these leftists, he was talking about James Tallarico. Let's check out part of what he said. Let's go to clip number one.
6: Honey, I got that right, vegan. He's a vegan. He wants to eat a piece of lettuce, a little piece of lettuce, please. But he's been seen. You know, you haven't seen him in a couple of weeks. I hear the guy's disappeared. Nobody knows. You know where he is? He's sick because he's been forced to eat meat for political reasons, and he's throwing up all over the place. He's sick. Honey, I got that.
5: 504-556-9696. So Tallarico has got a lot of videos, and a lot of his former, discussions that he was on via Zoom and group chats have come forward. Here he discusses what he would prefer to do in the classroom and how he thinks education really should go. And listen to some of his ideas. Let's check out clip number two.
7: One thing I was proud to do as a freshman was introduce a package of bills that I called the whole student agenda. And I did this along with a bunch of my other colleagues. But the idea was to shift our system to treat students as human beings first and students second. Students are not just empty vessels into which we pour academic knowledge. They are alive people. And as anybody on this call who's been an educator or has been a parent knows, there's a lot more that goes into creating a human being than just academic subjects. And so that package focused on mental health in schools, focused on social emotional learning. It focused on restorative justice. It focused on environmental safety in schools, on practical curricula like sex ed and civics. And so I was really proud to introduce that package. I think it helped shift our conversation away from an obsession on standards and assessment, and really talk about what does it take to ensure that our students are fulfilling their God-given potential.
5: So you heard what he wants to focus on, environmental safety, restorative justice, whatever the heck that is, and sex ed. What is that? I mean, teaching trans? This guy is trans-obsessed. 504-556-9696. One of the senators who become sort of a thorn in the side of President Trump, Tom Tillis, says, so he's retiring, but he doesn't want the next presidential nominee for the Republican Party to be MAGA. Let's check out clip number three.
8: After a tough 2026, it'll be 2028. Mm-hmm. It'll be a presidential cycle. What does the battle over the future of your party look like then?
9: You know, we're going to have this situation where the president's going to have a heavy influence on the primary. And boy, this is when we really have to speak frankly about what kind of profile we need to win a national election in 2028. And it probably isn't what the president is thinking right now as a go-to pick. So we're going to have a serious discussion with that. The RNC, other Republican organizations need to come down and take the president's advice, but look more towards the Republican Party priorities and things that go beyond 2028.
8: What would be wrong with the president's go-to pick?
9: Because I think it's one that works well in red MAGA states, won't work well for a general election. The nation.
8: Are we talking about the vice president, or are we talking hypothetically?
9: Well, I don't know. I assume right now you had, the Texas Trumpapalooza, whatever it was called, he was kind of introduced and I think endorsed by Turning Point. So it looks like things would lead that way. That's not necessarily a lock in terms of the president's endorsement, but. I don't think the president should handpick. The president is, by definition, going to be in retirement when the next person is sworn into office. The president should have a say, but this is not a decision that should be solely his.
5: 504-556-9696. So you can tell he wants a nominee that is more in the lines of what we had in the past, you know, the losers that we had in the past, the George Bushes, the McCains, the Romneys, and that's what he's looking for. 504-556-9696. John Kennedy was asked about the president posting Tom Cotton's phone number. He had some interesting comments. Let's check out what he had to say. Let's go to clip number four.
10: President Trump posted Arkansas Republican Senator Tom Cotton's cell phone number because he objected to the senator blocking a bill that would make daylight saving time permanent. How does that help the Republican Party a month out from the midterm, Senator?
11: Well, I'll say first, Kristen, every now and then, there are disputes in Congress that have existential significance for the future of Western civilization. Daylight savings time is not one of them. Tom Cotton feels strongly about it. Tom is a rock star senator. If you get between him and what's best for Arkansas, he'll devour you like a light snack. President Trump's also my friend. He feels strongly about it. The president, as we know, can be sometimes, he exists loudly. He can be tempestuous. He can go from zero to a-hole in about 3 seconds. I don't think he should have given out Tom's cell phone number. I don't think that's going to help convince Tom. And I have your cell phone number, but I promise not to give it out.
5: John Kennedy, who, by the way, is thinking about running for president. So what kind of presidential candidate do you think he would be if he runs? 504-556-9696. Let's take care of some business. Quick timeout. It is Rings and Politics here on this busy Thursday morning. Jeff Cruer with you. Going to get a news update from Louisiana Radio Network and a whole lot more, and come back to more of these discussions. We're going to have some great guests joining us later on. But right now, the news on WGSO.

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1: Louisiana Radio Network, I'm Jeff Palermo. Shreveport authorities are asking for the public's help in identifying the gunman or gunmen who opened fire at a July 4th block party that resulted in four deaths and seven injuries. Councilmember Tabitha Taylor expressed her sadness and anger.
2: I don't have the words to share with you right now. So at this point, what I am looking for is justice. Full prosecution. No sympathy, because you didn't give any empathy to the people that you hurt.
1: Gunfire erupted in Shreveport's MLK neighborhood around midnight Tuesday night. About 200 people were at the annual event. South of New Orleans, the Corps of Engineers plans to build an underwater dam in the Mississippi River to keep saltwater from the Gulf of Mexico from advancing upstream. Corps spokesperson Ricky Boyette says low river levels on the Mississippi is allowing the saltwater to move upstream.
3: If it moves too far inland, we can start getting too much chloride in the areas where the drinking water starts pulling in water from the river.
1: LRN.
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5: America. Nothing lasts forever, except maybe a seat in Congress or judgeship or taxes or felony convictions. And therein lies the problem. The only convictions we care about here at Ringside are yours. Your host, Jeff Cruer, has over 25 years of listening and speaking up for our side and has the record to prove it. 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
0: So the new 7 a.m. Advisory out shows the hurricane moving at 9 miles per hour east-northeast. Location is 23.7 north, 90.6 west. Maximum sustained winds at 80 miles per hour. So it is now a hurricane category 1. And as you heard from the Louisiana Radio Network, expected to be strong hurricane 2 at landfall, which looks like it'll be tomorrow night. 504-556-9696. One more issue, and then we'll go to the phone lines on a busy Thursday morning. So on the third anniversary of the October 7th attacks, you had the mayor of New York City, Zohran Mamdani, acknowledging the horrific war crimes, but also accusing Israel of committing war crimes and genocide in Gaza. The mayor was met with boos as he arrived at a vigil on in remembrance of October 7th on Wednesday night in Union Square. He is set to attend a meeting with Palestinian New Yorkers as well. So, quote, "This day is profoundly painful for so many New Yorkers. It marks 3 years since the horrific war crimes of October 7th. On that day, Hamas killed more than 1,100 Israelis and abducted 251 others. We grieve alongside our many friends and neighbors who still carry that unthinkable loss." The suffering did not begin or end on that day. It instead continued through the Israeli government's devastating ongoing genocide in Gaza, in which it has killed more than 74,000 Palestinians, including more than 21,000 children. Ever since a so-called ceasefire, more than 1,400 Palestinians have been killed. Goes on to condemn Israel for what they have done in response to October 7th. The mayor's post received backlash from some Jewish leaders. Jonathan Greenblatt, the CEO of the Anti-Defamation League, accused Mamdani of, quote, weaponizing a day meant for mourning the worst massacre of Jews since the Holocaust to recycle your usual anti-Zionist talking points. And others were similarly critical. So we'll throw it out there for discussion, whether you think it was anti-Semitic or factual or appropriate. During the campaign, the mayor suggested that he would seek to arrest Israeli Prime Minister Benjamin Netanyahu under an international criminal court warrant for war crimes. Even though the U.S. is not a signatory to the ICC, the mayor later acknowledged that he would not have the legal authority to arrest the prime minister. And he didn't, because he was able to go there for his speech to the UN and leave without Mamdani trying to arrest him. 504-556-9696. Interesting going on. So Obama, President Barack Obama, is going to be campaigning with Abdul El-Sayed. And now some of El-Sayed's criticism of Obama resurfacing ahead of the campaign rally, which is interesting. So El-Sayed was very critical of Obama. So his postings in the past dismissed Obamacare as insufficient, argued that he helped create the condition for Donald Trump, said Obama perpetuated war, eroded civil liberties, oversaw a record of deportations, preserved economic and healthcare systems that favored corporations over ordinary people. So in one post, he said that he had voted for Obama, but accused Obama of failing to deliver hope and change. So he said, quote, I have little hope because there has been less change. So now they're all buddy-buddy, and we'll be campaigning together. So we'll throw that out there for discussion, 504-556-9696. Open line in the program. Any topic you want to address, fair game. Let's go to our good friend calling in from the North Shore in Pearl River. Zach, checking in on the program here this morning. What's going on, Zach? How are you? Good morning and welcome.
6: Good morning, sir. How are we doing today?
0: Doing great. Doing great. Thank you, my friend.
6: Yes, sir. Another great day. Thank you for taking my call. Saying that we ought to praise him. Jesus, that's it. Jesus shall guide us if we give him the time and day and chance. Anyways, my friend. Quickly, Obama? That's what you bring? That? Oh, my gosh. That's all you got? That's all these people got. The last election, it brought him out. And then the time before that, it brought him out. Man, that was a...
0: So what do you think? I mean, does he have any sway with the voters? I mean, is he like the Democrats' secret weapon, you think? Or just sort of a has-been? What do you think?
6: No, he's not. If anything, it less being less supported. A lot of the people have... seen him as a pass, a done deal. You know, he didn't achieve the things that they thought he could be. Free housing, remember that lady? I'm not gonna have to pay rent no more.
0: Right, yes.
6: Yeah.
0: Well, I remember people being so excited about Obama phones, remember? The
6: Yeah, exactly.
0: You know,
6: and look, that people got, that people really got surprised with the Obamacare stuff too, you know, especially the ones that thought that they were going to not have to pay according to their income, which a lot of them try to find loopholes, One tried to convince me to get joined. I told him, no, no, thank you. He goes, you're stupid if you don't. No, I'm not. And look at it now. But anyways, that's not why I really called. I called
0: It was a disaster, a total disaster, yeah, yeah. Obamacare. Still is a disaster. And yeah, Republicans should have repealed it.
6: Even this Section 8 stuff, I mean, that for the housing and stuff, you know, that's just another example of a government waste, too, because it doesn't really achieve its goal. And they're starting to see that. A lot of the government that the Trump is gutting is a lot of waste. It's that is. The federal government is the lowest point in the history of America. And also the crime, you know, murder rate down in since historical, you know. But not in Seattle, not in California, not in Illinois. And those are all run by Democrats. The inner cities are horrible. People are leaving them in the cities, you know. It's pathetic. But I was listening to you talking about what Landry was saying. Jeff, that guy is going to waste his time if he tries to run for presidency. He's got these one-liners.
0: Kennedy, you mean, right? Not Landry,
6: yeah,
0: Kennedy.
6: Yeah, our Kennedy. He might as well just stay as a senator because he's been in there long enough, and he will not outdo Rubio, and he will not outdo Vance or DeSantis. But you know, yeah, you know what I'm looking for, Jeff?
0: He's thinking about it. Yeah, go ahead.
6: Yeah, mm-hmm. I want a grassroots individual like Trump to come out of nowhere that is dedicated to do the same things that Trump is doing now and sustain independence, sustain investment and real investment in children and allow the parents to guide them instead of this garbage that this guy's talking about, sex ed and all this other garbage about environmental stuff. We don't need that. I mean, we don't need the schools to be the parent of our children. No, I don't want my grandkids to be schooled by these this garbage. Just give them the basics so they can go on and develop themselves through their parents. That was the idea of God creating a male and a female, and allowing them to bear children, because it takes two to bear, not just one. So
0: you're not on board with James Tallarico, so you don't think we have six genders, Zach?
6: That's a loss. That's a loss, man. Okay. He won't win, Jeff. He won't win.
0: All right.
6: Guaranteed he won't win.
0: And all right. Also, any final comments you want to share, and then we're going to roll.
6: I just want to say that, you know, we have a true individual in the White House, and we need to keep putting people like him in there that come out of out of nowhere and really love the country and stand for truth. Even though he's not perfect, people like I forget who it was, and I've said it many times. People need to get out of that instant grit stuff that they want things exactly like he's
0: right.
6: Like, oh, this is the last thing I want to say about L.A. and San Diego. Now, if you have common sense and you really think about what he was saying, you would figure it out. But, you know, probably half the country can't figure that out. And the media just jumps on it because...
0: The media intensifies and certainly publicizes whatever they can that they think is going to hurt him. All right, my friend. Thank you, Zach.
6: He never said they'd come bomb either one of them cities. Yeah.
0: Just
6: if they would have got a nuclear bomb. Have a blessed day in the name of Jesus.
0: Thank you, my friend.
6: You're welcome.
0: All right, let's go from Pearl River to Metairie, and we say hello to Mark joining us here this morning. What's happening, Mark? How are you? Good morning and welcome.
7: Good morning, Mr. Jeff, and to your radio listening audience. Good morning.
0: How are you, my friend?
7: Not bad, sir. Thank you. I'm doing real good. You know, he brought up an interesting subject, and I'm talking about Obamacare. I've been paying into this Obamacare for over, what, 20 years or whatever? It may have started before, though. But I have not yet been to the hospital no more than for just physical checkup. And the nurse said, whatever what you're doing, keep doing what you've done. You know, I pay attention to my liver. I pay attention to my kidney. I pay attention to my gut. I watch what I eat. I pay attention to what I put in my body. In fact, I only had 3%, 2.5 to 3% body fat.
0: Excellent. That's awesome.
7: And I'm basically like a trainer, but not where I go train other people's children. I train my own, like my grandson. I did my daughter, which my daughter is 46 now. So it was already embedded in me to take care of myself and not tell it to my son. I said, son, my grandson, I said, son, you need to get into nutrition, you know, or learn about nutrition or take up nutrition in school so you can learn about the body, right? Because he already watched what he eat, and I haven't even told him. He likes to eat oatmeal a lot. He don't eat a lot of old meat, candy, potato chips. He don't eat that stuff, and it's just embedded in him. And the only reason why I'm saying that, to get to this point, well, I'm not paying it now, but I was paying $350 a month for 20 years in the school, you know, and the school was paying the other portion. And I'm like, I'm paying for somebody else's mistakes, because people not even really paying attention. They're smoking cigarettes, they're drinking, they're eating the wrong food, high blood pressure, which, you know, I'm for hospitalization, you know, to take care of people, but the people not taking care of themselves. So I'm paying for somebody else instead of myself, and they've been gone for 20 years. Now, that could be in my bank account, and they're not getting no type of incentive. You know, if I do doing good, they can say, well, at least we can say, well, we're going to give you, I don't know. I can't pick your figure.
0: That's why health savings accounts are such a good idea, because you can invest in your own health care, put money aside to take care of when you have a problem. But, you know, it's not traditional insurance. It's a health savings account. So now I guess you're covered by, are you covered by Medicare yet?
7: Yeah.
0: Ms. Mark? Mm-hmm. Okay.
7: Yeah. Uh-huh.
0: Right.
7: And still, I'm for it, but and still, I'm 68 years old. I'm 68. Mm-hmm. Never said, you know what, get operate this, operate that. But like one guy said, oh, I'm sorry, y'all. Like one guy said, well, you know, you need it just in case you may go in there, because, you know, it was a guy that his dad went in there and he was in there for about 4 months and his bill was up to $500,000. I know I can't pay that, but I'm just saying.
0: Yeah. Well, hey, continue good health and keep doing what you're doing to keep healthy. And we love hearing from you on the program. Thank you, Mark. We got to roll to a break, though. Good to be with you. All right. Take care, Mark in Metairie. Let's go to a break. We'll come back with a whole lot more. Come join us, 504-556-9696, right here on Ringside. Jeff Carrere with you. We'll be right back.

0: Here's a number worth sitting with. 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

0: Bringing it back to you, more of your phone calls. Right now, we have a guest segment. Very pleased to welcome back to the program a best-selling author, speaker, historian, William Federer. And he's got a website, AmericanMinute.com. He writes about Christopher Columbus, saying he was one of the world's most accomplished sailors and explorers. Though he did not reach India or China, he did change history. And this is as we're hearing that Columbus Day is not being recognized in many places, and Columbus himself is being denigrated in many classrooms across the country. And William Federer, thanks for joining us so we can talk about the legacy of Christopher Columbus and what's happened to his reputation over the years. Hasn't been good, has it?
1: Yeah, well, in 1453, 21-year-old Sultan Mehmed II conquered Constantinople, the largest Christian city in Europe. He turned the largest Christian church, the Hagia Sophia, into a mosque, and it cut off land trade routes to get from Europe to India and China. Two centuries earlier, Marco Polo, 1271, went from Venice, Italy, to China, worked for Kublai Khan, the grandson of Genghis Khan, brings back to Europe spaghetti noodles, gunpowder, thread from worms, silkworms. And so there was trade across the Gobi Desert, China Silk Road. But in 1453, Sultan Mehmed II conquered Constantinople, cutting off the land trade routes. And so that's when Columbus came up with the idea of a sea route to get to India and China. The Portuguese in 1498, Vasco da Gama, went around South Africa and made it to India, Goa, India. But this is 1492. And so Columbus attempted the longest voyage ever out of the sight of land, and they didn't have compasses. He used what's called dead reckoning, where you would set a course, you'd look at the stars, and then you would put a little floaty in the front of the boat, and the little boy would sing a song and have a rope to the back of the boat, and whatever word the song ended on, that would calculate how fast the boat was going. Ironically enough, Columbus thought the world was only around 18,000 miles in diameter instead of the 24,000, based on the difference between Arabic miles and Roman miles. And had he known the real distance, he might not have set sail. But he did take four voyages to the New World. He thought he made it to India. So he names the first people he meets Indians. And the name sticks. Mm. I mean, if you think of it, we never would have called Native Americans Indians had it not been for Islamic Jihad. Columbus gave him the name Indian and stuck. Well, why did he name him India? Because he thought he was in India. Why was he trying to get to India? Because a couple of years earlier, the Muslims cut off the land routes to India.
0: So let's talk a little bit about Columbus. He was Italian, right? Born in Italy?
1: Genoa, yeah. There were a lot of different Italian city-states, and they always fought each other. But Genoa is where Marco Polo was imprisoned for several years, and that's when he recited his travels, Il Milione's, the travels of Marco Polo. So Columbus had a copy of Marco Polo's book, and he like highlighted it, and he thought he was trying to fit the Caribbean geography into the Far East geography.
0: And so he went sort of under the auspices of Spain on this voyage, right?
1: Right. He tried to get the King of Portugal interested. He said no. He even sent somebody up to meet with King John in England. He said no. And but finally, the King of Spain did. And it was a risk. Nobody had ever gone this far west. And so Columbus does his four voyages. The first, he discovers land and friendly Indians called the Arawaks. And the next time he discovers there's a jealous Spanish bishop named Fonseca, and when Columbus comes back after the first voyage, he's pulling his hair out. He goes, King and Queen, you just made this Genoan, this Italian admiral of the ocean seas and governor over all new lands discovered, and he's not Spanish. And so the second trip, Fonseca saddled Columbus with 700 ships, 2,000 get-rich-quick Spaniards, and Columbus is frustrated because he's an explorer. He feels like he's this close to making it to China. And these guys, so they land at La Isabella. It's named after Queen Elizabeth. And there's a hurricane. There's malaria. They have to abandon the settlement. They move to Haiti and found a

0: pens a letter to the king saying, this isn't like governing an island in the Mediterranean. This is a whole other side of the world. And Bishop Fonseca intercepts the letter and says, see, I told you, King, this guy, Columbus, is inept. And so they send over a replacement governor named Bobadilla, and he arrests Columbus and his brothers, puts them in chains, sends them back. And then they begin to send out all these Spanish ships all up and down, you know, South and Latin America, and they're taking advantage of the women and so on and so forth. Columbus gets blamed for a lot of stuff that they did. And then finally, while he's laid up, he pens his Libro de las Profecias, Book of the Prophecies. And he goes through every verse in the Bible and every prophecy that talks about taking the gospel to the ends of the sea and the islands of the sea will hear. He writes this and says, King and Queen, I feel like my voyage is helping to fulfill these prophecies. And so they agree to send it back on a fourth and last voyage. They forbid him from going to Haiti, to Hispaniola, the new capital. And but he's coming across and he sees a hurricane brewing, and he finally risks it, goes into the capital, you know, harbor, and they, he's a persona non grata. They go, what are you doing here? And they ignore him. And he notices they're filling up 24 ships full of gold to send back to Europe in the eye of the hurricane. And he like tries to warn them, and they ignore him. Anyway, he gets back in his boat. He's so fast, he doesn't even pull the rowboat back in. And he and his three ships go to the other side of the island, and they hunker down. And then you have the hurricane hits. It destroys the island, destroys the capital city. And all those ships with gold, every one of them sinks except one. And it was the one ship that had Columbus's portion of the gold. The king still honored his agreement with Columbus, and I guess they stamped it, you know, with his seal. And it was the last boat, the slowest boat, and it was still in the mangroves when the hurricane hit. But Columbus didn't know about this because for weeks he's being thrown around the Caribbean in this storm. There's a tornado, a waterspout, and his
1: unbelievable. You certainly have shared a lot of great information about Columbus, and you just verified to me that he deserves his day and he deserves the recognition, because what he did was incredibly courageous and also made history, and certainly, I think, worthy of the recognition. All of this anti-Columbus activity going on, I think, is very detrimental. We're going to link to your site where people can learn more, Bill. Look forward to having you back on. William Federer with us right here on the Ringside Politics program. Let's go to our break. We'll be right back. It's Jeff Cruer. 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
2: With SRN News, I'm Mary Rose. President Trump says there is an energy ceasefire in the war between Russia and Ukraine. President Trump made the announcement Sunday in a post on Truth Social, adding that both parties have agreed. Following the announcement, Ukrainian President Zelensky posted on X that Ukraine supports the ceasefire. He went on to say that it's important that Russia supports it as well. It comes just days after President Trump said Russia will supply diesel fuel to the U.S., and President Trump called it a great announcement for diesel prices for Americans. Four people are dead and more than 400,000 customers are still without power after Hurricane Isaias came ashore along the Florida Panhandle Friday night. The powerful storm downed trees and power lines, along with damaging or destroying homes and businesses. This is SRN News.
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Good morning, and welcome to another edition of Ringside Politics with a Punch, and your host, Jeff Couer. 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The ones who opine every day right here on WDSO. 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

0: Wow. Great first hour. Interesting discussion with William Federer. And he's a historian. We like having him on. And boy, I mean, just imagine the courage of Columbus and what he did. And, you know, obviously the man was a man of faith. And to be denigrated over the years and his holiday taken away and all the other nonsense that we are subjected to, it's just a shame. But yes, it is coming up. That would be a good idea to, you know, talk to an expert as we get ready for Columbus Day, which is going to be coming up next Monday, October 12th. And to me, it is not Indigenous Peoples Day or whatever else you want to call it. You know, Native American History Day. It's Columbus Day, like it always was. And in some places, you've got parades and good. And that's, to me, is a good thing. By the way, the White House just put out a proclamation saying that, yes, it is Columbus Day on Monday. And talked about everything Columbus had done and the incredible success that he had, you know, as an explorer. And Italian Americans are proud of him, and for good reason, in my view. All right, 504-556-9696. All right, we're going to do an open line segment this segment. So anything you want to talk about, but we've got to start this segment with our friend who's celebrating his birthday today. 39 years old today. Let's say hello to Paul in Enon from the North Shore. Happy good birthday, morning, my friend. How are you doing?
1: I'm doing fine. I'm celebrating a milestone in my life. I'm 47 today.
0: 47.
1: Yeah.
0: Wow.
1: I just turned the years around, Jeff. I'm 74 today. That's easy to do, you know.
0: Hey, how do you feel? How do you feel on your 74th birthday, my friend?
1: Oh, no different than what I felt yesterday, Jeff. It's just, I mean, it's just a number, man, you know. You get old, so what, you know, I'm blessed, and I thank the Lord every day I wake up, you know.
0: But amen. Amen.
1: I know that one day it's going to be final, and I won't be here anymore, but guess what? I'm going to go, and somebody else is going to take my place, you know. And so, just like I did, take somebody else's place, you know, when they left, and look, you know, I've been here ever since, so I can't be here forever, you know, so part of living is dying anyways, you know, basically, you know, so I'm good yeah. with, you know, I really am, you know, so.
0: Well, you know, I hope you're going to do something special for your birthday today. You got some big party plans?
1: Well, we're going to Franklinton this morning, and we're going to go to Subway's, one of my favorite places to eat, and get me a Black Forest ham sandwich.
0: Okay, there you go.
1: Well, Bears going to be start cranking up next week at Washington Parish, you know. The performance of market like the Bear, you know, we have every year over here.
0: Oh, yeah, I've been to that. That is awesome. That is an awesome fair. Yeah.
1: And it's, I didn't know this, but it's one of the oldest free fairs in the United States, believe it or not, that's still ongoing. Yeah. And I don't know what day she's going to headline, but Leanne Rimes is headlining this year. So,
0: well, that's a big star. That's a big one.
1: Thank you. So everybody out there, if you want to have a good time, don't worry about crossing a lake. Come over here and enjoy yourself and be amongst some real fine people, you know. Bring the kids.
0: Yes.
1: bring grandma, bring grandpa, bring dogs and a cat, you know.
0: I will vouch for that. It is a good time, and people should go.
1: It's really country, you know what I'm saying? It's just open arms, you know, to everybody, you know. Everybody's welcome, you know. Come over here.
0: Right.
1: Have a good time. And it's not that expensive, you know. Well, anything you're going to do today is going to cost money, you know. But it's really a good bang for your buck.
0: And I agree.
1: People would say, you know. Well, Jeff.
0: I agree.
1: I want to ask you a question.
0: Yes, sir.
1: What's going on with the Obama family clan right now? I mean, he's delving into politics again, or what?
0: He's never left politics. I mean, he's always been sort of the puppet master. And I think that's where he was during the Biden years, sort of running things from the shadows. And now that Biden, you know, really can't do anything because of his health, I mean, Obama's now being thrust out there more. And, you know, so these candidates are going to be using him. I mean, I question whether Obama's still got the political magic or not. I mean, I think, you know, people look back at his 8 years and think, my gosh, we were sold a bill of goods. We were promised hope and change and, you know, we didn't get it. I don't think he's the magic man anymore. Mm-hmm.
1: Two of the worst things that he could have ever possibly done that I'm not ever going to forget is Obamacare and the money, the gift of the pallets of money he gave to Ayn Rand.
0: Coming
1: back to bind us in the rear end right now because of that. We're dealing with what's going on today is really, really, he started the whole mess, you know, and I don't think.
0: And remember the Arab Spring? I mean, he encouraged a lot of these radicals.
1: Yeah.
0: He encouraged the Muslim Brotherhood. Revolutions in Egypt. And under his watch, Libya turned into a failed state. And, you know, he didn't get us out of any wars. He didn't get us out of the war in Iraq or Afghanistan.
1: No.
0: You know, I guess they're going to say he got Osama bin Laden, that was maybe one of the high points of his 8 years. But I think there were a lot of low points, my friend, a lot of low points.
1: The problem is that when you look at President Trump's situation right now, in Washington, D.C., he's still dealing with the 8 years of do-nothing corruption of Obama and also the 4 years of do-nothing with Joe Biden. So that's 12 years that this country lost.
0: Right.
1: Almost everything that we had virtually is gone. And we have somebody, a fighter, you know, that's trying to get, even if he can get half of it back, I'm indebted to him, you know.
0: Mm-hmm.
1: Because he's trying to put the genie back in the bottle, you know, and you can't blame him for that.
0: Yeah.
1: You know, tell him like it is. You may hate him, you know, for being outspoken, but somebody has to, because I'm outspoken too when I have to be, you know.
0: Consider this, Paul. You're 74 today, he's 80. And he literally travels, I mean, constantly. I mean, he's like the Energizer Bunny. He never stops. I mean, he keeps going. People say, well, what about his health? I think his health is pretty darn good. I mean, I don't know a lot of 80-year-olds that could keep up with that schedule. Do you?
1: No, sir. I'm going to end with this note that you have to believe there is a God. And what's keeping that man going? It's divine intervention. I guarantee it has to be.
0: Yeah.
1: Because.
0: Well, you know why? You know why I knew that? That day on July 13, 2024, when that guy was on the roof, pointed a gun at him, shot 8 times at him, and just nicked his ear because he moved his head at the right time. It was, that was a miracle.
1: Then I'm going to go ahead and say this.
0: Yeah.
1: It makes me really, man, it makes me feel so proud. When he just got right back up after that, immediately after, and put his fist in it.
0: Right.
1: You know what I'm saying? And he was rallying the people. Don't worry, I'm here. You know what I'm saying? I'm
0: right.
1: Not here for you.
0: Yeah.
1: I've never seen nothing like that before in my life, you know.
0: That was one of the most courageous, points in any president's history. Is an amazing time. You're right. All right, my friend, we got to go. Happy birthday. Enjoy. And we'll talk to you soon. Thank you, our good friend Paul, celebrating today, and Enon. 504-556-9696. Come join us. Brief time out. We'll take care of some business. We'll be right back.
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12: Here on Ringside Politics, we like to keep a positive attitude about all the left-wing lunacy that we hear about every day. And we're quite positive about one thing, and your host, Jeff Cruer, agrees there is something wrong up there in Washington. They say if it ain't broke, don't fix it. Well, guess what? It's broke! Call Jeff now at 556-9696.
0: All right. Open line segment continues. And certainly wish our friend Paul a happy birthday and appreciate him joining us on this big day. Let's get some more calls in. 504-556-9696. Our friend Brian in Metairie is with us. Good morning, sir. Welcome. How are you?
13: Mr. Cruer, good morning to you and Ms. Cruer. Paul, please eat a slice of cake for me.
0: Yes. Yes.
13: And save one for Mr. and Mrs. Cruer.
0: Right. That's wonderful. We might see him at the fair up there. Maybe I'll get a chance to get up there.
13: 74 years old. You're doing good, young man. You're doing good.
0: Yes.
13: This, you talked earlier and gave the numbers on that the Hamas had given out on the number of civilians killed. Actually, recently, fairly recently, the Palestinian government, which is no different than the terrorist Hamas, gave out the new updated numbers, and it lowered significantly of the civilians that were killed during the war.
0: Wow. Well, that's from the terrorists themselves, right?
13: Yeah, people that died from cancer, heart attack, vehicle accidents, those that were murdered, not by the Israeli government, but with the crime and everything. And they also didn't come out and say that they were starving, but did somewhat acknowledge the food that was coming in from the Israeli government. And it's hundreds of thousands of tons that Israel has sent in way before the war started.
0: Right.
13: They were sending food in, medicine, hospital equipment,
0: mm-hmm.
13: knowing that there were tunnels underneath the hospitals. They still were taking care of those that were in desperate need. And you don't hear none of this on regular news, right. And it's a damn shame. It really is.
0: You know, the numbers I repeated earlier were numbers that the mayor of New York gave out. And, the mayor of New York, Mondani, I mean, he's typical of what we see on the Democrats that are very, very anti-Israel, anti-Jewish. And I'm wondering, you know, when are Jewish voters going to realize that the Democrat Party is not hospitable?
13: Not
0: and are just against their interests. But it seems like, you know, 80% of Jewish Americans vote Democrat. It's
13: same thing
0: with African Americans. 90%, 92.3%. And look what the Democrat Party's done to the Black family and Black inner cities. It's crazy.
13: Yeah, I mean, you look at a heavily used toilet that overflows. That's what's coming out the mouths and the minds of these Democrats, not only the ones that say that they are democratic socialists, but the Democrats that are too afraid to say anything because they know that they're going to lose their seat or whatever position they hold to make that extra money, they're going to lose, which makes them no different than the socialists. You know?
0: Yeah.
13: I have a question for you.
0: All right. Yes, sir.
13: I was listening to the gentleman that you just had on about Columbus.
0: Right.
13: And not too long ago, I came across my history book in sixth grade, which is about an inch thick. And this is back when public school taught you.
0: Mm-hmm.
13: And there were eight chapters on Christopher Columbus. And a lot of the things that this gentleman mm-hmm. just gave was in what we were taught back then. Back in the early 60s. And
0: that shows you how things have changed. I mean, now you have states that have replaced Christopher Columbus Day with Indigenous Peoples Day.
13: Yeah, it's a shame.
0: So,
13: I mean, when they have this parade, they want the Indians to shoot rubber arrows at us?
0: I don't know. I don't know what they want. I don't know what they want. But I think it's a shame.
13: Get a guest on, Mr. Correa, that is extremely knowledgeable of Medicare. Because starting next year, rates are going way up.
0: Good suggestion, my friend. All right. Thank you, Mr. Bryone. Appreciate you. All right. 504-556-9696. Come join us. We're cruising on with our open line. Matthew checking in with us here this morning. What's happening, Matthew? How are you? Good morning and welcome.
4: So,
0: Matthew,
4: continue. Yes.
0: Yes. Yeah. Welcome.
4: Good morning. Good morning to your callers. So, to continue on what Brian said, if Israel is committing a genocide against the quote unquote Palestinian people, they're doing a terrible job. The killing is going up. That's how genocides are supposed to work. So are they trying to change the Palestinian culture? Does that count? Well, yes, they're trying to change the Palestinian culture from something where it's have to kill the Jews morning, day and night, to at least we don't have to kill them even if we don't like them, sort of standard. But and the last thing, too, is this Indigenous Peoples Day thing. That's kind of coded, too, because it would indicate that we here in Metairie, Louisiana, do not belong. We don't actually own the land that we're purchasing from right. our bank, really. That we should just march our butts off into Lake Pontchartrain or go back to Europe.
0: Yeah.
4: And how does that, you know, none of this makes any sense. And what happens if there was a previous tribe that lived in that place that was chased off by the last group of indigenous people? At what point do you have a cutoff of the indigenous transfer of land back to the original primordial owners?
0: That is a great question. And I don't think they've thought that through. They just know that American is bad. Columbus is bad. Anything white is bad. And yeah, they're going to attack it and call it racist. So we have someone that was, when I was a kid, viewed as a hero, viewed as someone that was tremendously courageous and successful as an explorer and opened up the new world for the old world. And we celebrated him, and now somehow that's wrong. And, you know, he colonized and led to widespread land loss and enslavement and the deaths of millions of indigenous people. And we just heard from our expert that that those accusations are false. So,
4: well, even if your expert is 100% correct, he's at least 98% correct. But there is one last piece of news that accidentally got out on local broadcast TV. I don't even know which station. But they were lamenting the fact that there were 6 deportation flights that left Armstrong International. It's the most horrible thing in the history of mankind.
0: Well, I'm glad to know that there were 6. That's good. That's good. To me, that's something to celebrate. So 6, I'll check into that. I mean, let's hope there are 6 more today and 6 more tomorrow. All right, my friend.
4: It's happening at all airports across the country, but very few people make the screw up of actually releasing it on the local news. And if it does get released on the local news, nobody mentions it on the national news, because you can't let people know that deportations are actually happening, even though everybody's protesting the deportations that are actually happening.
0: Yeah. And again, I remind people, we voted for this, okay? This is what we voted for, deportations. So we're just following through on the will of the people as expressed in the election of 2024. All right, my friend, we got to go. Thank you, Matthew.
4: Bye.
0: All right, 504-556-9696. Come join us. Open line continues. Also, we're going to be hearing from our legal analyst here on the Ringside Politics Airwaves. But right now, a news update. We'll be right back.
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14: Louisiana Radio Network, I'm Jeff Palermo. Shreveport authorities are asking for the public's help in identifying the gunman or gunmen who opened fire at a July 4th block party that resulted in four deaths and seven injuries. Councilmember Tabitha Taylor expressed her sadness and anger.
15: I don't have the words to share with you right now. So at this point, what I am looking for is justice. Full prosecution. No sympathy, because you didn't give any empathy to the people that you hurt.
14: Gunfire erupted in Shreveport's MLK neighborhood around midnight Tuesday night. About 200 people were at the annual event. South of New Orleans, the Corps of Engineers plans to build an underwater dam in the Mississippi River to keep salt water from the Gulf of Mexico from advancing upstream. Corps spokesperson Ricky Boyette says low river levels on the Mississippi is allowing the salt water to move upstream.
16: If it moves too far inland, we can start getting too much chloride in the areas where the drinking water starts pulling in water from the river.
14: LRN.
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12: Lefties and some whining rhinos have positioned themselves on the playing field, and the American people are on the sideline. 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
0: All right, we're going to get back to more of your phone calls and more issues, but we always enjoy hearing from our Ringside Politics legal analyst, our friend from Southern Legal Clinics, checking in with us here this morning, Mr. Pat Rooney, joining us here on the airwaves. And Pat, are you with us?
18: I am here. Are you here?
0: All right. Excellent. Welcome aboard, sir. Welcome aboard. Pat, obviously a lot of concern out there about the economy. We talked about consumer confidence now at a 12-year low. We got concerns out there about where things are going as far as inflation. Certainly interest rates are going up. And that leads a lot of people to be worried about their financial future. And I know you deal with a lot of folks that are unable to keep up, right? That have just, for whatever reason, have just gotten behind. And there's some ways that you can help them. So you want to tell us about that?
18: Yeah, absolutely will. One thing is that I can tell you that at our law firm, we are seeing an uptick of people contacting us. You know, we don't charge for consultations. So when they call us, we talk to them. You know, they're either falling behind on their house notes, car notes, or they can't pay these high-interest credit card debts. You know, as these interest rates rise, these credit card interest rates rise. People don't aware of that. And so next thing you know, they're thinking they're on a plan of paying their credit card debt off. And because the interest rates have risen, next thing you know, they're falling behind on their credit card payments. So there's a lot of problems that are arising and coming up quickly. So we can help them a lot of times. When we talk to somebody, we discuss bankruptcy options because that's what we do. Bankruptcy program is run through the federal government, so the federal court system. And we do personal bankruptcies. We don't do businesses. Personal bankruptcies, we can help them through a Chapter 7 bankruptcy, which is a total liquidation. That's when someone's lost their job. They can't make the bills payment. They've had a spouse that's become ill, is not able to work, or high medical bills have caused it. Or sometimes we have to do a Chapter 13 bankruptcy, which is actually the most common lately. That's where people do have jobs. It's just that they've fallen behind on certain maybe payments due to maybe a loss of overtime work, or due to, again, illness, or due to a death in the family. So we're able to do a Chapter 13 and reorganize all their debt. Mm-hmm. And when we reorganize all their debt, that's really helpful, because they feel, oh, my goodness, when they come in, I'm going to lose my house, lose my car. No, we have options to catch you up on your house note, your car note, through bankruptcy.
0: You know, let me just share some stats with our listeners. Bankruptcy filings rose 12.2% in the year ending June 30th, 2026. According to stats released by the Administrative Office of the U.S. Courts, the number of cases, 608,511, compared to 542,000 the year before. So that's a big increase. So businesses are just a small portion of it, 26,941. The vast majority are non-business, 581,570. So this is increasing, and it's been increasing steadily ever since 2022, when the numbers were, a lot less, like 380,000. So why do you think the number of bankruptcies is increasing so steadily, Pat?
18: Well, one of the major factors that we've seen in these Chapter 13 bankruptcies, where we have to reorganize debt so a person can catch up on their house notes and things like that, is insurance rates. So these escrows are doubling. So a person was paying, a mortgage payment of $1,200, their escrow was $300 or $400, so it's $1,700. Well, now they're paying, with their escrow, they're paying $2,100 a month. And that's a big chunk being taken out of their pay every month. So that's one of the major reasons that we're seeing all the skyrocketing property insurance and flood insurance. They redid all the flood insurance policies to where, it's becoming almost unmanageable to handle these matters. So that's a big concern. Also, especially in Southeast Louisiana, we lost so many good paying jobs. Halliburton, a lot of these places that were in Terrebonne Parish just moved out. And so, we had easily, 400 or 500 jobs in Terrebonne, Lafourche area alone, where they were making $80,000-$90,000 a year, just completely just picked up and moved out. I mean, these people were just left devastated. So, there's a loss of income due to job loss. There's a increase in expenses due to the escrow, and then you still, again, as interest rates rise, so does your interest rate on your credit cards. People are not aware of that. Yeah. So it's just a bunch of factors. And when we sit down with you, we talk about your situation, because every situation, it may look like the same, but they're all different. And there's certain reasons why we have to file one type of bankruptcy over another.
0: Pat Rooney with us of Southern Legal Clinics, a Ringside Politics legal analyst. When you look at the numbers here, Pat, in 2026, total bankruptcy filings by chapter, Chapter 7 bankruptcies, 382,000. Chapter 13 bankruptcies, 215,000. So Chapter 7 seems to be utilized more often. And then I see here some numbers for Chapter 11 and Chapter 12. I didn't even know that they had those kinds of bankruptcies, but those are not utilized very often at all. Small numbers, 10,000, right. Chapter 11, and 336, Chapter 12.
18: So what a Chapter 11 is, those are business reorganizations. You'll see those as a major corporations, or, even if you have a smaller business, smaller business, just like a crawfish farm could follow Chapter 11. But you also have Chapter 12, as you stated, very rarely. Those are for off agriculture, farmers, things like that. So we've never done a Chapter 12. We used to do 11s, but now, because the increase in bankruptcies, and that, it's been high pretty much for years. Yeah. We only concentrate in the 7s and 13s, Chapter 7, Chapter 13s, which are personal bankruptcies. So
0: and that's the massive numbers. I mean, that's where you have a lot of the filings nationwide. So. Yeah, those are utilized more.
18: One thing thing that's very unique is that this bankruptcy law, which is a federal law, right? So you would think it's the same all around the country, but it's not. Each state can impose their own rules. So it's easier to actually file a Chapter 7 bankruptcy in Texas and Florida because your house is completely exempt from seizure. So if you had a $1 million home that was paid for, you wouldn't lose that home. Well, in Louisiana, you're only allowed $35,000 of equity in your home before the courts can take it. That's a big discrepancy, and we've been trying to change that law here in Louisiana. But, you know, so that's why you'll see that in other states, Chapter 7 is much more prevalent than in Louisiana due to our exemption laws. So, you know, some people look at it more, you know, positively. The people that say, well, why should we let you just walk away from your debt? But there's a lot of reasons why you should increase the exemption on bankruptcy for homes. But they just increased the exemption for your vehicle from $7,500 to $15,000. So that was a big deal. So people that way can get to and from work without losing their vehicle.
0: I would love to see an increase, you know, speaking of these taxes and homeowners, I'd love to see an increase in the homestead exemption at some point. I mean, talking about relief, I mean, last time they increased, it was 1979. So, I mean, I think it's time some relief for our homeowners.
18: Exactly. And you know what? You need home ownership, right? And that's mm-hmm. the whole point. You know, we don't want people to lose their homes. It's not, you know, I know President Trump had talked about he doesn't want big corporations buying up all these homes. But that's what's going to happen eventually. You know, people that just can't afford their houses, they have to just be renters. Will be a country full of renters. That's not good for anyone. You know, homeownership brings pride to you and you know, it makes strong neighborhoods, things like that. So, you know, there's a lot of reasons to raise that exemption. We're going to do state taxes for income, then maybe I think you should raise the exemption on the houses for your homestead exemption. That's my
0: opinion. I really do, and I think we need to start sounding the alarm about that because, I mean, 1979, I mean, come on, that's 47 years. I mean, that's not acceptable, and, you know, now Florida, I mean, I think Florida is talking about increasing it to $250,000 if a ballot measure passes. Texas, there increased it already to $140,000, so we need to be competitive, Pat Rooney. So,
18: yes, absolutely. Look how well they're doing. So,
0: yeah, exactly. All right. So, thank you for laying this out. And finally, you know, if people take advantage of this, the harassing calls, the garnishments, the foreclosures, the lawsuits can all come to an end, right?
18: It all comes to an end. Your mental health gets better, your physical health gets better. It just is such a relief off your shoulders and your family. So, you know, it's definitely something to consider. And again, if you call us, we'll sit down, we'll talk to you. We'll talk to you on the phone if you want, or you come into one of our offices. We'll talk to you for free, go over your situation. Sometimes we say it's a good option to file. Sometimes it's not. We're not going to push you to do it. That's definitely sure.
0: But you definitely want to talk to Pat Rooney before you follow one of these online scams that you get, you know, pitched to reorganize your debt. I'd be wary of that, right?
18: Yes, we've been banging the drum on those type of agencies. They have no authority to force a creditor to accept lower payments, but they'll take the payment from a person and distribute it to creditors. Well, you might as well just give it to your brother or your neighbor because they have got just as much authority. And they all end up having to file bankruptcy and they've wasted thousands and thousands of dollars that they really didn't have to waste.
0: Right. Good point. Okay, for our listeners that need more information, would like to set up an appointment, how can they reach you and the team over at Southern Legal Clinics?
18: Well, you can always give us a call at 504-455-4185 or go on the website, southernlegalclinics.com. You'll see we have 6 offices, Hammond, Mandeville, Slidell, Houma, Gretna, and main office in Metairie, 3 brothers, 2 nieces, and our secretary, Tina, who's basically family. She's been with us for over 35 years. So give us a call. Happy to talk to you. I'm sure we can help you out.
0: Pat Rooney, thank you, sir. And we always link to the website on our podcast page. All right. 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We've been discussing a lot of issues. And let me just remind you, on November 3rd, we've got a big decision to make here in Jefferson Parish. 24th Judicial District, Division F. One man running hard has got more than three decades of courtroom experience. His name is Joe McMahon. Building a record that is really unmatched. 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Some of these guys are still in Angola today. Established a respected private practice in Jefferson. He's litigated thousands of civil cases, including 1,000 in Jefferson Parish alone. 150 jury trials. 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Bringing relief to us here in Jefferson Parish. 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That's McMahon for Judge.com. All right. Let's open up our phone lines again. 504-556-9696. We got an open line. Any topic you want to address, fair game. We got a lot of them on the table. And another hit piece on Sophie Cunningham, the star of the Indiana Fever, a piece in the New York Times saying that the team should part ways with Sophie Cunningham. She's too, quote, turbulent. That's crazy. They don't like her because she's not for this trans nonsense. You've got people standing up for her in the wake of this. Sage Steele, who's a commentator, used to be with ESPN. Quote, all this crap simply because Sophie was asked a question about biological men playing women's sports and answered honestly, something most athletes and media are too cowardly to do. There's a lot of hatred in this article. So sad what sports media has become. And that's very true. Even Martina Navratilova is standing up for and saying that the author seems to forget that the WNBA stands for women. There was nothing wrong with what Sophie said originally. It's a response from the WNBA that made it blow up. The policy is the problem, not Sophie Cunningham. And good for Martina Navratilova. Good for her. All right, let's get back to the phone lines, 504-556-9696. Our good friend, Miss Ginger, checking in with us in Metairie. Hey, Miss Ginger, what's going on? Good morning. Welcome.
19: Hey, good morning. So now you got me thinking about this transsexual thing again. Thanks for that.
0: Sorry.
19: No, but don't you think it only makes sense that, nothing that the... these sick people today do really make sense, but the trans, I don't know the proper word to call them. I'm so improper. If I ever had to like face one, I'm sure I'd screw up and they'd want to kill me for my not speaking properly, but whatever you call them, the people that want to change sexes, especially the men, don't you think that they would love for real females to go away? I mean, duh, it'd be less competition. That's what they're so angry about. They're angry about probably being rejected by men, in the past or whatever. Everybody's, I guess, a little upset about rejection, but we all got to deal with it. But they take it really personally, I think. But I think they would love to get rid of women, normal heterosexual women. So then the men would be forced. It's just like, when Biden was in office, they did a lot of USO shows that were... oh, God, what do you call these drag queen shows? I think that's cruel to do that to a man, to men. They stuck away from their family and their possible wives, girlfriends, whatever, for months and months on end, and you're going to shove this in their face? Really? I mean, to me, that's...
0: I know.
19: It's sick.
0: I know.
19: But anyway...
0: It's unnatural. It is. That's a good word for it. Sickening and disturbing. I mean, there's so many different adjectives you can use. Yeah.
19: It was a show yesterday. They showed clips from a live, family, all ages show. Supposedly, I don't want to see it, and I'm I'm pretty up there. And I didn't want to see it, Jeff. The thing these people were doing in front of small children. And the best part was I interviewed this woman, and she was a school teacher. And I think she wasn't teaching anymore, but she had been a school teacher for a long time. And now she was like a professional call girl, prostitute, fetish, villain woman. Hmm. I don't know. It's so weird. But anyway, I called to really talk about a couple of things. But Israel, okay, we can all agree, I think, that Solomon's Temple

0: was a Jewish thing, right? That was the Jews who Solomon who built the temple. So what's on top of the temple now? Well, the Dome of the Rock, and I believe the Muslims, Islamists have control of that, pretty much. But it is significant in all three major religions. But so that's not humiliating enough now that the Muslims took them over. It took over in like 600 something, I think 630 something.
1: 691. Like, yeah.
0: Mm-hmm. They were in power for like a long time, and I think right. they still kind of are. But I mean, like, that's not humiliating enough, and then they attack them, Israel, and this is how it is. It's like as if people are saying, and I hear it all the time. Oh, but it's genocide. They're killing, you know, the Hamas only killed 1,200 people, but the Jews are killing blah blah blah. You know, if you bully me and I'm minding my own business playing with my Barbies and you run through my Barbies with your bike and you break my favorite Barbie's leg and I knock you off your bike and you hit your face on a pavement and your glasses break, it's not my fault. So, you know, I just think that's ridiculous. That's like a prize fight, like Rocky going in the ring and saying, well, I'm going to punch you hard, but you can't punch me harder than I punch you. I mean, it's just, it's ridiculous. People are going to defend themselves the best way they can. And from what I've always heard, Israel is exceptional at trying to avoid killing civilians. But what are you going to do when they hide all their weapons and hide under civilians, you know?
1: It's an unfortunate situation. I'm hoping that President Trump's efforts to try to bring peace, the border peace to that region will be successful, because we do need to have these hostilities end. Go ahead. We got about 30 seconds. Go ahead, Ms. Ginger.
0: But to call it genocide is a bit too much. And the main thing I wanted to say is, yeah, we're talking about Trump's personality. Think about this, 5, 10 seconds, whatever you need. Do you think a meek, mild-mannered, submissive man could be the president of and take on what he's taking on every day? Not only does he have to be thick-skinned, like not worry about people talking about you, but he's got to worry about people talking about wanting him dead. I mean, you can't.
1: Well, and nobody has faced as many assassination attempts. Nobody has faced as much hatred as he has.
0: Well,
1: good point.
0: Confidence to be the president of the United States. I'm sorry.
1: I agree. All right, Ms. Ginger. Thank you, my dear.
0: Thank you.
1: Appreciate you. All right, we'll squeeze in one more before we conclude. We'll give the final word this morning to our friend, our research extraordinaire from Sulphur, Ms. Kathy. You got the final word this morning. Good morning.
2: Good morning, everybody. Can you hear me?
1: You got to take your phone off of, like, Bluetooth or speakerphone. We can barely hear you, my dear.
2: Okay, I'm sorry about that.
1: There you go. There you go.
2: Okay. I sent you an email, a link to a video on Facebook about a neurosurgeon named Dr. Lee. I forgot his last name. And he was talking about the power of worship during brain surgery. And he has very personal experience of patients doing some kind of worship before they go under anesthesia and what happens during surgery. It's a very interesting video, and he has a lot of interesting things to say. I know this time is short, really. I was wondering if Miss Patty could put that video.
1: Sure. I'm gonna send her the link right now, and we'll post it on our podcast page. The power of worship in brain surgery.
2: Mm-hmm.
1: Boy, the power of worship in anything, right, Ms. Kathy?
2: Yes, definitely. Mm-hmm. Gives you a lot of strength, a lot of hope, and a lot of faith.
1: That's a great note to leave today's program with. Thank you so much. Appreciate you.
2: Thank you.
1: Thank you to Miss Patty in the studio and all of you. Guess what? We'll be back this evening at 6. Love to have you join us for the evening edition of Ringside. In the meantime, thoughts, comments, ideas, suggestions, you can email me at jeff@wgso.com. And coming up next is our friend Moon Griffon right here on WGSO. Have a great day, everyone. We'll see you later.
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4: With SRN News, I'm Mary Rose. Officials in Saudi Arabia say the main airport in Riyadh has been hit by a second missile attack in 2 days. A Saudi military spokesman said a projectile hit King Khalid International Airport on Sunday, causing a fire and several injuries. It comes the day after a strike on the same airport killed 13 people, including one American, and injured more than 300 others. President Trump said Saturday the U.S. is weighing its options in the region as Houthi rebels in Yemen claimed responsibility for the recent attacks. Ukrainian President Zelensky is taking aim at the U.S.-Russia diesel deal. Appearing on ABC's This Week, Zelensky said the deal gives Russian President Putin money, adding that Putin spends money only on the war. This is SRN News.
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And good morning. Happy Friday, friends. Jeff Cruer with you. Welcome aboard Ringside Politics, coming your way. A lot to get to this morning. We're going to be jam-packed. All kinds of issues on the table. Some great guests going to be checking in with us. Hey, we'd love you on board. Come join us, 504-556-9696. That's called the Handy Dandy Talk Line. That's your ticket into the program. And, of course, you can email us at jeff@wgso.com. Miss Patty handling the controls this morning. 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Don't forget Ringside Politics with you in the morning, 7 to 9 in the evening, 6 to 7 right here on WGSO. A lot of issues, of course. Last night, lots of debates from the candidates in Michigan, Georgia, and Maine. So we've got contentious races going on. Extremely important races. Of course, no debate here in Louisiana because Julia Letlow will not debate. So I'll get your thoughts on that. Is that a good decision? Bad decision? Now, you know, to his credit, John Ossoff is way ahead in Georgia. He's debating. In Maine and Michigan, they're very close. But, you know, I think it's an obligation, really, that the voters get to see the candidates in a debate. Or several. I think the more the better, really. 504-556-9696. Hurricane nearing category 3 strength and will be, you know, a real problem for our friends to the east, the Alabama, Florida Gulf hitting right in that area. And, of course, you know, this has been something we've been tracking the last few days. Moving north-northeast at 15 miles per hour, winds of 110 miles per hour. And it is now with a well-defined eye. And there should be some wind shear that might weaken it a little bit. So they're saying Pensacola is approximately where they expect it to make landfall tonight as a Category 2. 504-556-9696. And hopefully this will be it for the hurricane season. Didn't expect this at this late date. And we've, you know, fortunate here that it didn't target our area. Chaos in France, students are vowing a no end to the nationwide revolt, very communist, Islamist in origin. French students are revolting, saying they're only getting started. Blockades, demonstrations, boycotts now into the foreseeable future. Could be our future. 504-556-9696. Also, you know, this is what some of these candidates are really espousing here. And, you know, that is obviously something that, you know, we need to be on guard for. All right. Big surprise. You know, in Texas, you got this race going on. But one of the candidates, James Talafrico, has been gone for 12 days. Where is he? President bringing this up, too. I mean, did he get sick from eating meat? We don't know. 504-556-9696. U.S. has seized $2.8 million in fuel headed to Cuba. That country is on the verge of collapsing. In Europe, a grotesque Trump statue installed in the European Parliament goes to show you, I mean, their view of President Trump.
very, very disgraceful and insulting, and, you know, gives you an idea of relations between Europe and the U.S. You know, as poorly as we think of Macron or some of these other wacko leaders, wouldn't be installing some kind of a grotesque statue. But there you go. 504-556-9696. The president confirming no military strikes on Iran before the midterm elections. We'll see what happens after the midterm elections. So the Pentagon confirming that the Fort Hood terrorist execution will be live streamed. And I've got no problem with that. How about you? I mean, do you think this guy should be protected in some way? Nadal Hassan, who killed 12, injured 30 plus. And, you know, it's going to happen at the exact same time of the day that he went on a killing rampage at Fort Hood. And I think that's a good decision. 504-556-9696. New tech suggests that the Cornell 7, and these are the men in the fraternity and the Jane Doe, who has accused these frat bros of rape, reveals it was a consensual act. New screenshots of text messages between Jane Doe and one of the accused frat brothers show her telling him, quote, "I don't think we should feel any shame," a day after the alleged gang rape, adding, "our body, our choice." Some of the texts between Jane Doe and one of the men, Jonathan Newell, were previously reported, in which the alleged victim assures Newell that the sex was consensual. Jane Doe's attorney dismissed the newly revealed screenshots as part of her processing what had happened. Quote, "this was part of the processing that she was going through, denial, shame, and ultimately acceptance," telling the media. 504-556-9696. And, of course, the person that the governor has appointed to oversee the investigation has already determined via posts on social media that the frat brothers are guilty. So she's already come to her decision before any investigation began. So that's a real that's a real unbiased choice, isn't it? Someone who's already made decisions. The U.S. Deficit now officially $2 trillion for the fiscal year 2026. The deficit is $218 billion worse than last year. So last year you had Doge cut about $200 billion from the spending. This year, no Doge. So maybe that's the difference in the deficit. And people were going crazy about Doge, yet that was only a tenth. They only cut a tenth of the deficit. You know, we need 10 Doges, and then maybe we'll get to a balanced budget. 504-556-9696. Jeff Cruer here. Strength Zone, the airways on WGSO, 990 AM, WGSO.com. And one single data center in the state of Wyoming, Fremont County, the cost is supposedly $66 billion. Some are saying it's, quote, mind-boggling. The county is, quote, in the dark. The residents have, quote, little say. Quote, "we can't have any involvement," said a commissioner. And that, folks, is a problem with these data centers, okay? And we're going to be talking about that later with our special guest, Raphael O'Neill. But it's like the residents have no involvement, no choice.
you have NDAs that are signed between, you know, the people that are involved. And these things just show up, and they're massive. And people are supposed to say, yeah, these are great. We love them. Except we don't want to live near them. All right, lots to get to as we roll on. It's Ringside Politics here on this busy Friday. Jeff Carrera with you. Come join our conversation at 504-556-9696. Let's take care of some business. Quick time out. We'll be right back.

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0: Busy boy, busy program today. Lots going on. You know, it's interesting about this Nadal Hassan, this killer in Fort Hood. He had been convicted back in 2013. So my question is this: what took all this time for this guy to be finally executed? It's ridiculous. I mean, it took just way too long. All right, let's get to the clips this morning. The first one, let's start off with actually that exact issue. As the Secretary of War, Pete Hegseth, announces the execution of Nadal Hassan, let's check out clip number one.
1: Execution by firing squad. Army major betrays his country, radical Islamist, kills a bunch of Americans at Fort Hood. Of course, we're going to do it at Fort Hood. We're going to do it on a Thursday. We're going to do it at 1 o'clock, which is when he did it. And it's going to be soldiers with rifles executing the firing squad. It hadn't been since World War II since we've done that. Well, I kind of like the mentality we had in World War II, which was win, which was understand when the enemy attacks you, you need to stand your ground. So it was radical Islamist terror attack. Remember what Obama called it? Workplace violence? I mean, that's what we're up against. That's the worldview we're up against, is workplace violence.
2: CVE.
1: We know what it is. It was a radical Islamist attack in uniform inside the ranks. And so he's going to get a firing squad of soldiers, as it should be. And we'll make sure that people are able to watch it, that it's public, because people need to understand that this is there's serious consequences for these types of things.
2: Has Major Hassan made any final requests, reached out to the president, anything like that, to your knowledge?
1: Don't care. We'll see him on December 3rd.
2: December 3rd, Fort Hood. Ladies and gentlemen, Secretary of War, Pete Hegseth, thank you very much.
1: Thanks for coming with us. Appreciate it. First member of the media, whatever you want to call them, to ever do PT with us as well.
2: I was surprised about that. Nobody's asked. Nobody's asked.
1: Well, it's not everybody can cut it.
0: All right, from the debates last night, I thought this was a good exchange. This is Republican Congressman Mike Collins hitting John Ossoff, who some of these Democrats, supposedly these moderate Democrats, are not moderate. Not moderate at all. Here she's hitting, he's hitting Ossoff hard for his liberal votes. Let's check out clip number two.
3: I believe in keeping more money in the private sector, in people's pockets. That one bill allowed families to keep over $3,000 a year. Child care credit wasn't gone. It didn't go away. They kept that. 100% depreciation on equipment, on capitalized equipment. Those things funnel back into our economy and cause this economy to grow. That Bidenomics, that Green New Deal that my opponent voted for, that's where all this inflation came from. We've got to continue to get back to energy independence. The first thing that the Biden administration and my opponent and the Democrats did was kill the Keystone Pipeline. That alone would have helped keep this energy cost down. But he didn't. You know, instead, he wanted to keep the borders wide open so that we had fentanyl coming across this border. No one has ever asked or held John Ossoff accountable for any of his votes or the reasons why. Why did he? I had to write a bill to fight these synthetic drugs because he left that border open and allowed this stuff to just funnel into our country, killing these young people. Congressman.
0: No, that was well done. And that's who these people are. 504-556-9696. Here's somebody, I have to say, he led in our Ringside Politics presidential poll in 2028. He is sharp. He knows how to handle these reporters. Secretary of State Marco Rubio. Let's check out clip number three.
4: Could have been IG
5: investigation. Guys, I'm not playing this game with you, okay? You guys write a story, and then your editors tell you, make sure you get a comment from him on something we haven't seen, okay? You guys are not going to be our only source of information in the world. I'm sorry to tell you that. And so I want you to understand, no, that's not the way the process is going to work. Well, first of all, the process doesn't work like this. We don't conduct these things on a press conference, on a tarmac in a foreign country, because you wrote a story or somebody else wrote a story because some source gave it to you. So get that out of your head, because that's never the way it's going to work with me. It's a game that's been played for a long time, but it's not a game we're going to play. We're conducting serious business here, and we'll handle things appropriately. I don't even know if what you're reporting is true. You guys somehow walk around thinking that because some source told you something and you reported it, it's the gospel. It's not the gospel. It's not the gospel for me. That's not the way we do it.
0: Wow. That was well done. That was well done. That's Marco Rubio. Here, he is a portion of a great speech that he gave in Greece, laying out why the West, Western civilization, is worth fighting for, and a lot of praise for this. Here's an excerpt from it. And I don't know whether he's going to run for president or not, but is impressing a lot of people. Let's go to clip number 4.
6: For the Greeks of antiquity, the pursuit of excellence was the very principle of man's existence. It was this trait that would push the West to create and build things that others could not, marking us out from so many other cultures and civilizations. The fire of passion, strength, courage, pride is the heart of great civilization. Today, too much of the West has forgotten this quality. And so we tore down our monuments, we condemned our own history, and in too many places we taught our children to be ashamed of the countries they would inherit. And as the West's confidence faltered, its adversaries and its rivals only grew more assertive. We will either choose to act now or lose the choice to act at all. Under President Trump, the United States has made its choice. We choose the unapologetic pursuit of national power. We choose to reach for new frontiers, to unleash our energy, to rebuild our factories, to return our astronauts to the moon, and launch a new age of exploration. The story of a civilization is the greatest story ever known to man. And it began here, with the first men and women of the West. From them, we can rediscover the virtues, the courage, and the strength to confront the dangers that we face in our time.
0: That was well done. 504-556-9696. The president asked about whether he likes a good steak in Nebraska, one of the places where he's been doing the rallies. This is with a local reporter. Let's check out clip number 5.
7: Let's imagine you have a Nebraska steak on your plate. What would be your preferred cut?
8: Well, I think porterhouse is excellent. Honestly, I like them all. Unlike Telefrico in Texas, where he's a vegan, and all of a sudden he eats steak, and he's not happy. He goes and throws up after he eats it. He's not, this is a vegan. This is a guy that likes lettuce, not steak. But with me, I think there's no doubt about it. I'm off a steak.
7: Thank you, Mr. President.
8: Thank you very much. Great to see you.
0: Vegan. Calls him a vegan. All right. Folks, there's an important election coming up here in Jefferson Parish in the 24th Judicial District, Division F. One candidate running has more than 3 decades of courtroom experience. Of course, I'm talking about Joe McMahon. Building a record that speaks for itself, began his career as a prosecutor in New Orleans, putting away violent offenders. Some are still in Angola today. Establishing a respected private practice in Jefferson with thousands of civil cases that he litigated across the south part of the state, including 1,000 here in Jefferson Parish alone. He's tried more than 150 jury trials. His leadership in high-stakes class action lawsuits should be mentioned, such as the Jefferson Parish red light traffic camera ticket case, giving relief to the residents of Jefferson Parish as those red light traffic cameras were taken down. He's got depth and balance in his career. Few attorneys can match this experience. Prove it in the courtroom, ready to serve as your judge. 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That's McMahon for Judge.com. Brief time out, we'll take care of some business. Let's get a news update. 504-556-9696 to join the conversation. We'll be right back.
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10: Louisiana Radio Network, I'm Jeff Palermo. Shreveport authorities are asking for the public's help in identifying the gunman or gunmen who opened fire at a July 4th block party that resulted in 4 deaths and 7 injuries. Councilmember Tabitha Taylor expressed her sadness and anger.
11: I don't have the words to share with you right now. So at this point, what I am looking for is justice. Full prosecution. No sympathy, because you didn't give any empathy to the people that you hurt.
10: Gunfire erupted in Shreveport's MLK neighborhood around midnight Tuesday night. About 200 people were at the annual event. South of New Orleans, the Corps of Engineers plans to build an underwater dam in the Mississippi River to keep saltwater from the Gulf of Mexico from advancing upstream. Corps spokesperson Ricky Boyette says low river levels on the Mississippi is allowing the saltwater to move upstream.
12: If it moves too far inland, we can start getting too much chloride in the areas where the drinking water starts pulling in water from the river.
10: LRN.
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0: We're back. All right, 504-556-9696. We're going right to the phone calls. And I got another clip we're going to share a little bit later on about COVID. I mean, we're continuing to learn the dangers of these COVID shots. In fact, I was talking to a lady the other day, and she said she had this mysterious new ailment that started a few years ago and involving her skin, involving, you know, her response to medications. And turns out that, you know, these problems that she developed all started after she took the COVID shot. Interesting, right? How many other millions of people had similar situations? All right, 504-556-9696. Let's go to the great state of Alabama. Galloping into the airwaves, our friend Cowboy joining us this morning. What's happening, Cowboy? Good morning.
1: You know, there's one thing I learned about you talking to you all these years. Back when you were a teenager, you could see this pretty gal standing there, and you were just rocking our eyes with each other. She's wearing a hope top, hot pants, and boots, and you're open in line with me to her. Are you a Democrat or a Republican? Me?
0: Not true.
1: Me? I wouldn't care if she's wearing a burlap sack.
0: But I've dated Democrats. I've dated Democrats before. Back in the day.
1: Exactly. Well, let's get to Texas.
0: Yeah.
1: A lot of people don't know that Texas has changed. It's no longer when Reagan had turned it red. Mm-hmm. And there's been a long wet dream of Democrats to turn it back. Well,
0: right.
1: With money pouring in from both sides, the Republican and the Democrat, it hasn't moved the needle. And that's scary. You got to think about that. This guy could be gone for 12 days, and there's still people out there, and they came from the West. And they got the same mentality as it did from California or wherever.
0: That's a good point. That's a good point. A lot of these people have come from California to Texas, bringing their liberal views with them. Right. Yes. Very true.
1: And so we very well could see what we're going to see about things in about it turning back blue. And let me on the execution. Let me tell you something. We used to hang people out on the plains or wherever it was at for stealing cows and horses. And that's a dead devil fact. And now, it's just like that woman up in wherever she's at in Tennessee. I wouldn't care whether or not she survived or not. And what in some ways, it was the state's fault, but they don't need to be lollygagging around about it. That they need to go ahead and do what they got to do. I wouldn't care now if it was a man.
0: Yeah, it's an insult to the family of the victim. I mean, that family had to wait 31 years after their loved one died. The mother drove there from Florida to be there for the execution. And then to have it be botched, and they didn't even apologize to the family of the victim. And, I mean, that's just wrong. It's wrong. So many ways that's wrong.
1: Well,
0: all right.
1: The last hanging was actually in a liberal state, Delaware, mm-hmm. back during the late 90s in this country. And it would hurt to have that live stream with her. Her on the end of that rope,
0: she deserves it. I mean, she killed an innocent woman with box cutters and a piece of asphalt, you know, hitting her in the head repeatedly.
1: Yeah,
0: I mean, cruel and barbaric. So, why are we all worried about the sensibilities of killers? And then she demanded an all-female execution team, and they gave it to her.
1: Yeah.
0: And then obviously these people didn't know what they were doing, didn't know how to administer these drugs.
1: Well, you
0: anyway,
1: know about that,
0: very upsetting.
1: You know about that woman in Florida that killed her three kids, don't you?
0: Yeah. We're talking about Lindsay Clancy, that lunatic meeting up in Massachusetts?
1: No, this is a new one. She killed three beautiful kids. And so that's what she did. And so the mentality of what this country has turned into is mind-boggling because, it's absolutely ridiculous that they think that these kids are expendable. And I'm going to say this, whether or not you're white, black, Asian, or whatever, unless it's in your home and you're defending yourself, especially with children, you're taking away generations. And you do not know what the complications of that's going to be on down the road. And I'm going to tell you this, it's going to scare you. White people are on the short end of the list. I'm going to say this.
0: You got to roll. About 30 seconds. Final comments. Go ahead.
1: Well, the ones that come over here from other countries, I told you this before, and I'm going to tell you again. They got a mission, and that's to kill white people.
0: We got to protect and Cabell, we got to roll. Thank you, sir. Thanks for kicking us off. We got to protect all Americans. And certainly when someone engages in an act like murder, there need to be swift consequences. We can't have people on death row for 31 years. I mean, we got Antoinette Franks here in Louisiana. Has been on death row since, I think, 1995. The killings occurred in 1994. That's 32 years ago. That's outrageous. That is absolutely insane. And to do it, in this soft way, to try to be, they can't get the drugs, they can't administer the drugs. I mean, what an embarrassment. And now she's up and at them and angry, supposedly. She didn't have a right to be angry. She didn't have a right to have any emotion. So they need to get back on that and finish the job. 504-556-9696. All right, let's share this clip we've got for you. This is a woman I've had on the program before, Dr. Mary Bowden, who is one of the leaders in the response to this COVID nightmare. And, she knows. She's had thousands of patients, treated a lot of them for the damages that the COVID vaccine created. Let's check out clip number 6. Okay.
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0: We are back. And very pleased now to bring on a good friend of the program. She's an author, activist, investigative reporter, researcher. Our friend Raphael O'Neill is with us here on the Ringside Politics Hotline. Good morning. How are you?
1: Fine. Good morning, Jeff. Always a pleasure to start my day with you and your listeners.
0: Yeah, well, it's always a pleasure to have you on. And I know you've been doing a lot of additional research since we last talked. And fill us in on some new information that you've discovered.
1: Yeah, so we spoke last time about the lies of the industry and talked about the construction cliff and the ratepayer time bombs. And you had asked me about the water, exactly how much water it gets used, and I didn't have all the information. And, in fact, it is a little tricky because there's the average expected and then there's the max allowed, right? So there's direct and indirect water usage. So let's break that down. Average expected is going to be about approximately 1.5 million gallons per day per hyper data center use. And that per year, 500 to 600 million gallons, somewhere between there. The max peak is 23 million gallons per day and 8.4 billion gallons per year. Now, this is the direct use from the data center itself. But this doesn't take into consideration that they are building these power plants to add to the power, to the source of power for these major new industries. I mean, this is not just like sliding something into our system, and our grid's just going to support it. Like, this is putting a major strain on the grid. And to offset that, they're having to build more power plants. And so the loss of water at that level, that becomes harder to track.
0: Yeah, what is that going to do for our water supply? I mean, that seems to be a massive amount.
1: Well, the community concerns is, of course, the major aquifer strain and contamination fears, So residents are reporting sudden drops in local water pressure, more frequent boil advisories, tap water running brown, rusty, smelling heavily of some sort of disinfectant. And there's also, that's on top of the airborne dust that's pretty severe, that leads to severe respiratory sickness in the locals, the intense noise from the traffic, torn up paved roads.
0: You know, another issue is property values. I mean, can you imagine?
1: Oh, well, Unless the data center,
0: Due to property values in that area?
1: Well, people are stuck in their houses, absolutely, and living it through hell, having to leave the only communities they've ever known and not being able to, unless they're one of the lucky ones, quote-unquote, who can sell it to the data center if it's still expanding. But a lot of people are just having to give up land through eminent domain, to run the power lines for the grid network that is having to accompany these, because it's not just like one location. And you could also ask me how many are being built, and there's zero that is fully complete right now, though there's smaller metadata centers, small and medium sized. But let me just tell you, I have a friend called from Florida, and she said they have small to mid-sized data centers over there, and they're always dealing with these little mini blackouts. It's affecting the grid. It affects the quality of life of people that aren't necessarily even right next to a data center. And so but right now there are four major campuses being built. Proposed, pipeline, rumored, 41-plus projects on file.
0: And this is in Louisiana or nationwide?
1: In Louisiana. No, in Louisiana. We're not talking about the United States. So the number is far greater in the United States.
0: So there are 41? You said 41?
1: Yes, 41. Wow. Then there's the further in you go, the deeper it gets. So I still have a lot of research to do. I'm just trying to keep up just to share with your listeners and trying to be a hub for some stuff, but there are people who are more active, and we could talk about who to look at, you know, look at, and there needs to be more action as well. But there's like things like Project Cayman and Project Amberjack, which is going to be one nuclear, which is like some sort of massive proposed energy and digital infrastructure in South Louisiana that is in the proximity to SpaceX. If you think about it, it's going to need more than just launching rockets in the void.
0: Well, you know, my good friend Monique Giles, who is a former WGSO talk show host, has been doing a deep dive into SpaceX, and she's concerned about the water usage that's going to require and what's that going to do for that region of the state. So I don't think we know of all the ramifications, really.
1: Well, what's going to end up happening is we're going to have more of that saltwater intrusion we were so scared of a few years ago, you know, as they suck up the water. And, I mean, you want to hold them accountable, but then, like, okay, even if they were to pay all the taxes in the end, how are they going to replenish the aquifers? Because they talk about, they have a plan, right? Meta plans to become like a water positive by 2030. Oh, they're going to like find all, they're going to use AI to find all these leaks in the infrastructure and help, offset kind of like a carbon credit, the water they use with the water they helped us save. But it's not right. Like putting it back into the aquifer that it came from, right? Once that's done or contaminated, then what are we going to do? And so, let me see here. I asked AI.
0: So they're going to...

0: ground. So the water that they use, they're going to offset by finding leaks.
1: They're proposing to, like, find leaks in the system and use that, but all that takes time, and none of that replaces the water from the aquifer. It's just like Robin Hood. It's stealing from those people to give to other people, but it's not coming back to the source of
0: right.
1: You know, and Robin Hood may not be the best example because, I mean, that's a bloodline. It's not even, like, the rich. It's, like, what we all depend on. But I asked AI, the structural degradation and depletion, like odds, you know, it said high odds, and then for a timeline, overpumping, the drawdown, which pulls millions of gallons a day, creates a cone of depression in the water table, and if the extraction rate outpaces natural rainfall replenishment, which, like, just a drought or whatever, then the aquifer loses pressure. And this structural collapse can cause land subsidence, which is like the sinking ground, and saltwater intrusion. So, and that's about time. The timeline of that is 3 to 10 years. So we don't have a long time. The odds are high on this, according to AI. Chemical contamination, low to moderate, millions of gallons of diesel fuel and engine coolants. Must be stored on site in above ground or underground tanks. True groundwater contamination occurs if these storage tanks leak or if large-scale fuel spills occur during refueling and soak through Louisiana's porous sandy topsoils. Timeline on that is immediate to 5 years per project. Indirect pollution via the power plants and coal ash. Now, that's something that is a high probability. You know, the chemical contamination does not necessarily happen at the data center itself, but at the power plants that are built to feed them. And, you know, industrial waste.
0: Other than all that, these are great. I mean, other than all those problems, they're just wonderful economic development tools, because that's all we hear from the governor, that's great for economic development. He's very bullish on all these data centers. They're just wonderful. And, you know, they talk about jobs. Talk about jobs, and this is another thing that I think we need to point out. The number of long-term jobs associated with these data centers are very minimal.
1: We talked about that. There's a construction cliff. The big boom is in the building of these things, and then they run themselves virtually afterwards. And they don't usually use people from the local area. They'll get the specialists they need or whatever for maintaining the machines. It's a small number of people at each location. The cost to Louisiana sportsman's paradise, where we were, like, we lived with our environment, you know, even if we had the oil industry controversies that were doing their damage or whatever, what we're doing is so exponentially worse to whatever the industries we were complaining about before were doing. This is a bipartisan issue, okay? This is a nonpartisan issue, because the people that are, like, in Louisiana, the Democrats don't like it and Republicans don't like it when it moves next to them. So if we want to, you know, disagree on things we want to disagree on, this is not a thing we want to disagree on or start pointing fingers and name-calling parties here.
0: Let me get your thoughts on another aspect to this, and that is these NDAs that are being signed by these politicians to prevent the public from really knowing what's going on.
1: We need to make laws stopping these, yeah.
0: Yeah. One of the people signing these NDAs is Julia Letlow, who is running for the U.S. Senate and refuses to talk about it. I guess can't talk about it.
1: Yes, and that's drawn a lot of criticism from the Republican Party, you know. You know, her opponent is running on a platform to put, moratoriums out there, or I don't know if he's putting moratoriums on the NDAs, but that's something that both parties, both sides need to get on the same page
0: right.
1: on. And then it won't be an election issue. You know, if both sides are representing the people, then people won't have to vote against their party or whatever.
0: We don't really have a party representing the people, unfortunately.
1: That's why we go back to, like, our guy for Public Service Commission who's running as an independent. We got to, you know, support people who have the voice of the people. What is his name? Chris Justin. You know, he represents the people on that front. I don't know who else is out there doing that. There needs to be more. This is a time to step out. If you wanted to step out for the people, if you're representing this cause, then
0: we had a.

0: disgusted with the system.
1: So, well, you're in good company. I mean, find the grassroots organizations that are you know, working in the name of the cause that you're you know, right now we're talking about data centers. You know, this would be the Louisiana Landowners Coalition, Save My Louisiana, Humans First, which is a national AI data center revolt tour. Then we have Alliance for Affordable Energy, the Earth Justice Gulf Coast Office, and Louisiana Energy Users Group is doing stuff on this matter. So the Alliance for Affordable Energy, I would contact them, ask them, you know, ask to speak to the policy coordinators regarding any upcoming LPSC data center docket and try to, use the Louisiana Landowners Coalition Network on social media to coordinate with the residents.
2: Those are great suggestions.
1: And come up with representatives and tell them that this is an issue that needs to be addressed. Okay. There's more to talk about. We will get back on another.
2: We'll have you back on soon. Thank you, Raphael. Quick time out.

0: beginning with Biz Radio to Speaking Easy New Orleans Style to becoming the community voice of the Crescent City. 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
1: With SRN News, I'm Mary Rose. Officials in Saudi Arabia say the main airport in Riyadh has been hit by a second missile attack in 2 days. A Saudi military spokesman said a projectile hit King Khalid International Airport on Sunday, causing a fire and several injuries. It comes the day after a strike on the same airport killed 13 people, including one American, and injured more than 300 others. President Trump said Saturday the U.S. is weighing its options in the region as Houthi rebels in Yemen claimed responsibility for recent attacks. Ukrainian President Zelensky is taking aim at the U.S.-Russia diesel deal. Appearing on ABC's This Week, Zelensky said the deal gives Russian President Putin money, adding that Putin spends money only on the war. This is SRN News.
2: Millions will vote soon, but do they really know the issues? Now, Rob Schmidt is on Newsmax tonight talking about the war for America's future. Rob Schmidt reveals that many Americans are embracing socialism, especially young people. 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A secure border, biggest tax cuts in history, inflation under control, lowest drug prices, largest crime drop ever, and so much more. 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

0: All right, kicking off hour number two. Thanks so much for joining us right here on Ringside Politics. 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How are you, Miss Donna?
1: I'm doing well. You know, Ringside Politics is a great name. I never really reflected on that before, but, you know, very, very good. Very clever.
0: Thank you. It has served me well for all these years. I like it. Thank you. But it's great to have you, as always, and we certainly appreciate you joining us. It's been another busy week. Last night, there were lots of debates among the candidates in these various states. Did you check any of those out?
1: You know what? That's so... I'm sorry, I'm terrible. It's so boring to me. I just have been so obsessed with Krista Pike, the Cornell 8, you know? It's crazy. I've been trying to disabuse people all the time about this, the Cornell 8. All these people saying that this girl was, you know, drugged against her will and all that. You know, I went over it last week. But anyway, debates do enlighten me. No, boring. Sorry.
0: Yeah, we had some last night. So these races are getting sort of heated, and obviously the midterm is getting ever closer, and, you know, there is a big controversy in Texas as James Talarico has been missing for 12
1: days.
0: That was
1: the only one I was going to say was it all has broken through my malaise about it, is that Talarico guy.
0: What do you make of that? Where is this guy?
1: I don't know, you know. It's like I like Americans. I believe in my country, but it just seems like the people who are voting are getting us Mamdani and Al-Sayed and Talarico. I mean, I don't know what to make of it. In Texas? Of all places.
0: I mean, that doesn't compute to me, does it? I mean, that Texas could be electing this guy over an attorney general that has been doing a good job. I mean, I realize, you know, they say he's got baggage. His ex-wife did a commercial for him and said she's voting Republican. So, I don't know. Calrico's for, like, transgender kids, and his God is non-binary, and he's a vegan. I mean, everything that Texas is not.
1: A vegan, right? I mean, Oprah Winfrey got sued by the cattle ranchers in, was it in Texas or all over the country all those years ago, because she had the nerve to say not to eat a hamburger, or she didn't eat hamburgers or something like that. I think it's very, very alarming that President Trump finally decides to campaign, and he's going to all red states, or supposedly all red states.
0: Well, let's talk about that. He's going to all red states because these poll numbers aren't looking good, Tom.
1: Right, that's what I'm saying. It's not good. And, you know, one thing I will say about Americans, they are very, what have you done for me lately, and very, very squirrel, you know, whatever's going on at the moment. And so right now we're all focused on gas prices, which, believe me, I ran into some friends in the grocery store last night. We talked for quite a while about how, what happened to our boy? We were really pro-Trump, and now look at this. So,
0: share that with our audience if you could. So these were formerly Trump supporters that have turned on him, or what?
1: No, not turned on him. Sort of like me, where I still want to like him. I still do like him, but I'm just so disappointed and so discouraged that, you know, he made this just horrible misstep and now can't get out of it. I mean, he cannot. How is he going to get out of it wrong? There's no off ramp. So we were just saying we were disappointed. It was too bad that it had to go this way when it could have been so much better. But my point was going to be that right now we're focused on what's wrong with the Trump administration or what's going on in the moment. But as soon as the Democrats take any kind of power back, we're going to remember how bad it was and how bad it will be.
0: you know, what's interesting is a lot of the things that Trump is doing, I think, might have great benefits for the country down the road. But as you say, everything is here and now, and people vote their pocketbook now. Something that could be laying the groundwork for the future in a very positive way, like let's just say the deal for Greenland. That could be a major benefit to the country,
1: right.
0: The Golden Dome. Some of the things he's doing, bringing in manufacturing and factories, that'll take a while. But, you know, down the road, all this investment he's brought in, trillions of dollars. Down the road, that's going to help our economy. But the here and now is what people are voting on, and that's why this war has been harmful to the economy. And, you know, if not for this war, can you imagine what the economy would be doing now? I mean, he'd be looking strong.
1: Right, I know. It's like the first time around, it wasn't his fault. COVID came out of nowhere and wrecked everything. But this time, it is his fault. And one of my friends last night was saying that he, his company pays for his gas. I don't know, he's like a contractor or something, but he has to, like, report to them. And he uses the credit card, the company card. He was at the gas station, and when it got to $175, the gas station cut him off because I guess you can only go as high as $175 on a credit card, at least in Utah, at a gas station. And so, I mean, $175, and he still was not full.
0: That's amazing.
1: I know.
0: I mean, and what are these truckers doing? I mean, when you got diesel the way it is, and then how does that have ramifications throughout the economy? So, yeah, it's an issue for the here and now. I mean, it's an issue definitely that people are dealing with. Other parts of the economy are strong.
1: Right.
0: So it's, you know, it really depends on what you're focusing on. And I think the administration really hasn't done a good enough job of talking about the positives, like these Trump accounts, you know, where
1: right.
0: each one, you know, new kids, I mean, they're going to have potential for massive investments that they can, you know, start their adulthood with due to these Trump accounts. It's an amazing thing, don't you think?
1: Right, but I talked about Maslow's hierarchy of needs last week where, you know, it's a pyramid, and at the bottom is just basic survival. And then as you get that covered, right, like we want the whole world to be conscious of the environment, but the people burning cow dung in Africa for heat, they don't care about the environment. I mean, caring about the environment is a luxury that affluent people can afford to have. So at the bottom, you're just scrabbling for gas money, right? Nobody cares about Trump accounts. So those are all great things. But if you are getting cut off at the gas station when your card hits $175 and you're still not full,
0: right?
1: Nobody cares
0: that's a
1: about
0: problem.
1: Anything else.
0: No, I hear you, and that's, you know, the problem is he's laying the groundwork for some very big positive things that are going to happen later, but the here and now is certainly on people's minds and going to give the Democrats a chance to take both the House and the Senate. I continue to think that they're just going to take the House and that the Republicans will be able to hold on to the Senate, but we shall see. 504-556-9696. It was announced yesterday that Nagal Hassan will be executed via live stream, and going to happen at the exact hour of the day that he killed 13 people at Fort Hood. He went on that spree of killing in 2009, and we're here 17 years later, and there'll finally be justice for those victims and their families. What are your thoughts?
1: Many thoughts about this. Number one, I had forgotten that he was paralyzed in that event, and I'm very glad he was. In fact, I'm very happy that Krista Pike has suffered. Good. I hope she suffers. I think it's poetic justice that they're bringing him back to Fort Hood and doing it right at that moment. Don't know how I feel about it being live stream, although it is a very 21st century deal, and I don't know if I'm going to watch, but I saw Sean Davis of The Federalist this morning on X. He said, for those on the left who just think it's a terrible, terrible thing that we're executing a convicted terrorist and murderer, I have something that I think will change your mind. Just pretend that he's a Christian activist who debated college kids. You loved that execution.
0: Yeah, wow, that's a good point. And, you know, it just gets, I mean, there was no doubt about his guilt. what's he been doing alive for the last 17 years? Why was Krista Pike alive for the last 31 years? I mean, why didn't we have swift and certain justice? I mean, it's really, you know, the family members of the victims have to suffer, you know, for decades before they can have justice for their loved one. And just this mother, I kept thinking of the mother of the poor girl who was killed by Krista Pike.
2: Right.
0: Who
2: right.
0: traveled from Florida to Tennessee to watch this execution. They botched it because they had an all-female team of executioners that Krista Pike commanded. They probably didn't know what the heck they were doing as far as administering the drugs. I don't know. And the mom was there, and then they botched it. They never apologized to the mom, never contacted the mom. The mom left in disgust, and I just felt for her, I mean, so much. And it's just obscene. All right. We'll get back to Ms. Donna, and we'll take more of your calls. But first, let's get our break in. 504-556-9696. Come join us right here on Ringside. Jeff Carrera with you. We'll be right back.
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12: If it's in the news, we're on it. 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
0: All right, we are back. We're going to get to your phone calls momentarily. We do want to just welcome back Ms. Donna Carol Voss. We lost her there for a second, and I was asking as we were going to the break about the cruelty that the mother had to suffer, you know, who traveled to that execution, witnessed a botched execution, that the killer of her daughter is still alive. Nobody reached out to her. Nobody apologized to her. She had to go back to Florida, still waiting for justice. I just felt that was just so cruel, Donna.
1: I agree. And we were talking about why it took 19 years for Nadal Hassan, but at least the military is quicker. I mean, 31 years for Krista Pike. And, this is what opponents of the death penalty will argue, is that the appeal process is so lengthy and so expensive, and it's so long for victims to get any kind of relief. But I don't care. I still think I'm all pro-death penalty all the way. When I was in Berkeley, there was a stupid folk song, "Why Do We Kill People?" to teach people that killing people is wrong. We're not teaching them anything. We're punishing them. We're giving them the ultimate punishment. And I hope Christine Slummer's mother, at the very least, is somewhat gratified that Krista Pike suffered.
0: Right.
1: Now, why this chick didn't die, I don't know. And how she woke up and is talking.
0: She's a demon.
1: I bet you're right.
0: The satanic symbol is the victim.
1: Right.
0: She's a demon.
1: All right, let me ask you. No, that's why I don't care if she suffers.
0: Yeah, I mean,
1: has a tragic past, but you know what? Too bad, so sad.
0: Yeah.
1: You did it. You're accountable. Not all of us do that, even if we have sad backgrounds.
0: Isn't it time we got rid of the stupid lethal injection and went back to the firing squad?
1: Yes.
0: Went back to the electric chair. Went back to the guillotine hanging. Whatever.
1: Yes. I heard the greatest analysis of this. There's a lawyer named Ashley Merchant. I can't remember how she came to fame, but she was really good at some court case. And she works a lot with death penalty cases. And she was saying the issue with lethal injection is that no medical professional will help. It's against the Hippocratic Oath. So they have to train, like, jail people, guards, janitors, whoever they train, to deliver these injections. And in Tennessee, they don't know what they're doing, but in Tennessee, at least, they used to be able to practice on live people. And the guy, the head of the prison that just resigned, he was the one that got rid of that program. So these people had nothing to practice on. They didn't know what they were doing. They missed their veins. And, you know, it's ridiculous. Why are we even going to this trouble? When I take my dog to the vet, they give it, I'm so sad, but they will give it a relaxer, like Valium or whatever, put him to sleep, and then they kill him. I don't know why it's so hard to do to a human. Get a vet in there.
0: It's an insult to the victims and their families. It really is. All right, real quick before we bring on our calls, I know you've been studying this Cornell 7 case. My thought is this. Those boys, men, should be innocent until proven guilty. I mean, they should have a fair process. But the governor appointed someone who had already prejudged their guilt. How can you have someone leading the investigation who's already determined that the Cornell 7 are guilty?
1: Well, at least one of their attorneys filed a petition to have her removed for that very fact. And they were innocent until proven guilty. Cornell did an 8-month investigation. A couple of them were expelled. Some were suspended. The DA looked at everything. How are you going to go to trial when the woman says, "I was pretty okay with it, and I really enjoyed being with this guy"? They did have it all. They had due process. It's all done. It's been done. And only because, and this is why I hate women, only because this girl decided there was money to be had, so she filed a civil lawsuit, and now here we go. And these guys, their lives are ruined. One of them, let's see, can't remember, Matt Ingles, I think, is his name, the one she went to see originally. He's actually from UAE. That's not his real name. I guess probably used an Americanized name when he was here. He's gone. He went back to UAE, and they don't have an extradition treaty. And I would have done the same thing if I were him. Because if Tish James stays on the case, she's going to ruin these guys. But didn't Sally Yates just get appointed to do an investigation over all of this?
0: Yeah, I think she was appointed as well to look at different aspects of it. And, you know, I don't have any confidence in her either. So, I mean, you know, I think, again, these young men are going to have, their lives are ruined. I don't know the details of the case. So did this Jane Doe, she actually had sex with all seven of those
1: individuals? No. There were seven men involved who had physical, actually touched her physically. Four of them actually had sex with her. There were three threesomes during the night. She agreed to all three. The one she went to see initially, this guy, I want to call him Matt Ingles. I could have the name wrong, but it's close to that. He was in the first and the third threesome. She liked being with him, so she didn't say no to anything. And she said no to a foursome, because in her statement she said she knew that meant she would have to perform or engage in a certain type of sex she did not want to. So when she said yes, they went forward. When she said no, they didn't do it. The next day, a couple of these guys texted her. TMZ got a hold of the text where they say, hey, you know what? We're so sorry. We were so messed up last night. We didn't shut it down before it got too crazy. And she's like, that's okay. You know, nothing we did was illegal. And people just need to grow up. And I actually like being with you and Matt. And all of it was well and good until they told her she couldn't go to the Halloween party. And I corrected myself last week. I texted you. It wasn't this year. It was immediately after the incident in 2024. And as
0: right.
1: soon as they said, you can't come to the Halloween party, plus her roommate and her other girlfriends have been working on her. Girl, you were raped. Girl, that's gang raped. But one of the interesting facets to this is that all those young men that are involved, I think virtually all of them are non-white. Like one was from UAE. One is definitely mixed race, has kind of a fro. So now you've got Tish James defending a southern white girl, we think she's from the south, who's saying she was raped by these non-white men. I mean, that's an interesting position for her to be in.
0: And the other three that did not have sex with her were just
1: right. groping, like yeah, groping,
0: okay,
1: whatever.
0: Got it.
1: Yeah, and there were 50 apparently 57 guys on this Snapchat, but it was in the middle of the night. How many do you listen to your texts in the middle of the night? How many of these guys got a snap and never even saw it?
0: No, yeah, I don't usually. All right, so real quick, and then we'll go to the call. So, what happens next in this case, Donna?
1: Well, I guess either Tish James goes forward or Kathy Hochul replaces her, but there's going to be a witch hunt.
0: Right. Okay. 504-556-9696. Let's go to the phone calls, and we bring on our good friend Miss Ginger with us in Metairie. Hey, Miss Ginger, what's happening? Good morning.
2: Good morning. Boy, that young lady sure had a lot of stamina, huh? all those threesomes and all that stuff. Like, I wonder how many hours she covered all that in. That's, oh, wow. That could be impressive
1: seven.
2: To some people, I suppose.
1: Yes. Yes.
2: Yeah, I heard that one of the young men is fighting it, and I'm not sure exactly how, and it may be the same young man, but they are requesting or demanding another prosecutor for, you know, Letitia James to be gone. And, boy, if I could help him do that, I sure would like to do that, too. I'd love to see. I don't know what that woman is still doing around. She's totally corrupt. But and so is Kathy Hochul. That horse face, you know who she looks like? I saw on TV the other night the evil woman. She reminds me of the rabbit from Alice in Wonderland. She's an evil woman. And, you know, I don't understand how they can proceed with Letitia James when she's already prejudged the situation. So,
0: right.
2: That's a horrible thing. But when y'all said that was women, two women that induced or what do you call it, tried to put that woman not under anesthesia, but, you know, put the woman to death with the Krista Pike. I wouldn't be surprised if that was on purpose. I swear I wouldn't, if they purposely didn't kill her. But let me tell you, she's saying she's had pneumonia now and she had something else, some other kind of illness. Yeah, well, you know why she killed her friend? She lived with that 18-year-old girl. They were roommates, apparently. You know why she killed her? Because she thought the girl might be interested in Krista's boyfriend. If I killed every woman that was interested in the man I was dating, boy, but I'm telling you, I'd be in prison for like serial killer or mass murderer, because literally women are so aggressive. I mean, I can remember when I was much younger being out on a date with a man and being at a a nightclub, and the women literally wanted him to leave me and go with them. So, and the funny thing is, this guy had a beard. And I don't know why, but, man, the women had it for him bad. And I really didn't. I mean, he was a nice enough guy, but I never really liked big beards. I think it has something to do with a small child. I had dreams of Satan, and he always had a beard. Anyway, I am sick of paying for people to sit in prison on death row for 20, 30
5: right.
2: years. This
5: right.
2: guy from Fort Hood, 20-something years. Krista Pike, 30-something years. I'm tired of it. I'm sick of it.
5: Yeah.
2: How dare these? You know why they? You know why the average?
5: You know what they say? You know what they say? Justice delayed is justice denied. I mean, it really is.
2: Yeah.
5: It's an outrageous
2: is that.
5: System. Yeah.
2: What kind of deterrent is that? And we got to pay for these people to take care of them 30 years. By the time they put them to death, nobody even remembers what they. You know, they don't even know what they're in there for anymore. It's ridiculous. But
5: except
2: yeah, they have
5: the family
2: women
5: members of the victims. They remember. They remember. The mother remembers.
2: Yeah. And you see,
5: yeah.
2: I think they do it on purpose, just like so they can say, oh, you see, it's bad. You can putting people to death on death row. We got to stop that. Just like with every time I'm in my pool now, I can't. It's getting where I don't even want to look up anymore because it seems like every time I look up, I see what looks like these chemtrails in the sky. So they create problems. So that they say, you see, we got to fix this. So,
5: yeah.
2: Anyway,
5: well,
2: that's mainly what I wanted to say.
5: I agree with you. This is outrageous that these things go on for so long, but we've got to have reform. And it's just, it's outrageous. I mean, what I'd like to see is these states start executing the people that are on death row. Here in Louisiana, we use lethal gas.
2: Uh-huh.
5: That's how the last person was executed in Louisiana. In South Carolina, they use a firing squad.
2: Right.
5: I'd rather see all the states use that. That's how the military's going to kill the Dow.
2: Yeah.
1: No, I thought they were going to hang him.
5: No, he's going to be killed by firing squad.
1: Oh,
2: uh-huh.
1: I guess I misunderstood.
2: Live stream, too. But
1: yeah.
2: They...
1: I might watch that.
2: It serves no purpose to let them sit there and run out the appeals process for decades. That's absolutely ridiculous.
5: Right.
2: And like
5: now, I understand the limited cases where there's a dispute where, you know, they could have the wrong guy. I understand that occasionally happens, very rarely. But, of course, we need that process to go forward to investigate. But this was the case, Krista Pike. There was no doubt. I mean, you know, she did it along with a guy, her boyfriend. So,
2: right.
5: Anyway,
2: I think
5: all right, any final comments? We got to go. Any final comments?
2: Yeah, they totally set that young lady up. They brought her into the woods under the false pretense of doing something. But anyway, no, y'all just have a wonderful weekend.
5: All right, my dear. Thank you.
2: All right. Thank you. Bye-bye.
5: Any comments, Donna?
1: Yes. Ashley Merchant, I looked her up. She's the one who exposed the romantic relationship between Fonnie Willis and Nathan Wade. That's how we know her name. But she's the one who gave that very, very good description and analysis of lethal injection. And Tennessee has botched 3 executions in the last 2 years, I think. And South Carolina's got it down to an art. You know, they just boom, boom, boom. So,
5: right.
1: Utah,
5: no botching that. Yeah.
1: Right. Utah has a firing squad, but only if lethal injection fails. And it's not just if people are not sure if they have the right person. It's these do-gooders, these people that don't think we should kill anyone. I'm like, I'm sorry. I think it's a great deterrent. I just think if you know you pay the ultimate price, you might not do something wrong.
5: That is my point, Donna. It is a pro-life position to be for the death penalty, because the more of a deterrent you have, the fewer people that will be innocently killed. So you're going to save innocent lives by deterring others from committing these crimes by having swift executions that are public. People can see what happens and you're going to see like, no, I don't want to chance that. So
1: right.
5: I do think it's a positive in having these things done quickly and in public. I'm glad the dollar sign will be. I don't think it's barbaric. I mean, I think it's humane, actually. And again, it's humane for the victim and their families
1: mm-hmm.
5: that I go back to constantly because nobody seems to care about them. I don't know. It's just odd. There seems to be so much care and compassion for the murderer.
1: Right.
5: So little care and compassion for the victim.
1: Right. And there's kind of an analogy with guns and gun violence. I saw a map on TikTok the other day, and I never trust it completely, but it was just virtually an all red country with little stripes of blue, and it said 90% of the gun ownership is in the red part, 90% of the gun violence is in the blue part. And we know for a fact that shooter in Aurora, Colorado, passed, what was it, three other theaters within 20 minutes of his house to get to the one where guns weren't allowed to open fire at Superman.
5: Right.
1: Batman,
5: right.
1: Whatever it was. Spider-Man.
5: It was Batman, yeah. Mm-hmm. Yes. Yeah, the gun-free zones attract mass murderers, right? And there you go. All right, hang on. It's going to break in. We'll come back with more. Donna Carol Gloss with us. Jeff Carrier here. We'll take more of your calls. 504-556-9696 to join the conversation. Let's get a news update. We'll be right back.
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14: Louisiana Radio Network, I'm Jeff Palermo. Shreveport authorities are asking for the public's help in identifying the gunman or gunmen who opened fire at a July 4th block party that resulted in four deaths and seven injuries. Councilmember Tabitha Taylor expressed her sadness and anger.
15: I don't have the words to share with you right now. So at this point, what I am looking for is justice. Full prosecution. No sympathy, because you didn't give any empathy to the people that you hurt.
14: Gunfire erupted in Shreveport's MLK neighborhood around midnight Tuesday night. About 200 people were at the annual event. South of New Orleans, the Corps of Engineers plans to build an underwater dam in the Mississippi River to keep saltwater from the Gulf of Mexico from advancing upstream. Corps spokesperson Ricky Boyette says low river levels on the Mississippi is allowing the saltwater to move upstream.
16: If it moves too far inland, we can start getting too much chloride in the areas where the drinking water starts pulling in water from the river.
14: LRN.
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5: All right, it's time to tell Boss with us. We are cruising through an open line. We're going to hear from you. Lots of topics we've addressed. Others we'll get to as well. Another incident with ICE in New York City. I don't know if you followed that, Donna, but that's the big news story on all the liberal networks this morning. You know, humanizing ICE again. I mean, it's just a continual controversy about these deportations and these sanctuary cities and these incidents. You know, these protesters erupt and these liberal mayors get on their soapbox and, you know, demonize ICE and go after ICE. And I don't know, it's creating problems, I think, with the Hispanic voting bloc. I think many believe that ICE has been too rough in their tactics. What say you?
1: Well, it's interesting. No one's talking about the fact that this guy, didn't he have a five-year-old in the back seat and rammed ICE vehicles anyway?
5: Right.
1: Why isn't that the story? I mean, I don't know. I have a lot more tolerance for brutality and just getting the job done. I like quick, clean, in and out. And so I just think it's too bad we didn't stay the course with ICE and just make it happen rather than, you know, being rebuffed or pushed back or dissuaded, for sure in Minnesota. It's just too bad. I mean, the American people wanted something, but then they didn't want to see how the sausage was made. There's no way to avoid that. And
5: right
1: when we got squeamish, President Trump, Tom Homan, I think they eased up on the throttle, and I'm very sorry that they did.
5: Because we voted for it, okay? That's what we said we wanted. And
1: but we did want it until we saw what it entailed. And then all of a sudden we were like, oh, I don't know. That's probably our fault, right? Because we want it, but we just don't. Oh, is that what that meant? Oh, I'm not sure I want that.
5: Right.
1: So, you know, we're partly to blame here.
5: 504-556-9696. Let's keep it rolling. Our friend from Pearl River joining us. What's happening, Zach? Good morning. Welcome.
18: Hey, good morning. Good morning. Good morning, guys. How you doing?
5: Good morning. Good morning.
18: Yes. Yes, sir. Yeah, our Lord's an awesome God. He's so awesome. What's that song? Our God is an awesome God. You know, Tariq's laying down right now, not understanding that he's breathing because of God. And he's not understanding that when you misuse the holy word of God, God doesn't like it because he's a jealous God. So anyways, prayers answered. Thank you, Lord. Bring him to his knees and bring him to repentance because he's really was misusing the holy word of God. But with that said, I praise the Lord Jesus Christ because he's the only one, the only way, no other way. But anyways,
5: amen.
18: I got to applaud. Hey, you know, go ahead.
5: Amen.
18: All right. The only way. Hey, I got to applaud Hegseth and Rubio. See, those are the kind of leaders that you want leading a world power. You don't want a wimp like Jimmy Carter. And a lot of people probably don't remember during the Jimmy Carter years because they weren't alive, especially the ones in the 30s and 20s, even in the 40s. But I learned a very good lesson during the Jimmy Carter and the Reagan years. Very, very, very good. When I started paying attention, that if you have patience, what Ronald Reagan did to rejuvenate the economy in this country and made the boom just keep rolling. When I started seeing strip malls, I was in construction. Construction was flowing, both commercial and residential. Gas prices dropped. Inflation dropped. We hit 14% under Jimmy Carter in 1980. And a lot of people don't realize that things don't happen overnight. You know, all his accomplishments he's done and what he's doing now economic-wise is going to be here for the next 10, 12 years.
5: Right.
18: Unless you get an idiot like George Bush. I'm going to raise taxes. You know, George Bush Sr. And then,
5: right,
18: then you have the other idiot that followed him, Clinton, that shipped NAFTA to Shafter. That just,
5: right.
18: That's the era when my father was laid off because a lot of the jobs started going to other countries and et cetera. But, you know, you mentioned the Latino-Spanish vote. I don't call it Hispanic. That's a government name garbage. But I tell you one thing, the Cubans and the Venezuelans, I guarantee you, they will be voting this midterm. Because let me tell you those, you know, Hondurans, where I'm from, and the Mexicans have never experienced communism.
5: So why do you think, Zach, the Latino vote looks like it's going against Republicans now? Why do you think the turnaround? Do you think it's the deportation?
18: Oh, yes, yes, yes. And they have, like I just said, they haven't experienced communism. Honduras has never experienced it. Guatemala has. The Guatemalans have. There have been so many thousands and thousands of people that were killed there. But they haven't experienced real tough communism like the Cubans and the Venezuelans.
5: Right.
18: And that's why.
5: And you know who else has experienced it, Zach? The Nicaraguans. Nicaragua under Daniel Ortega has had nothing but communism for decades now.
18: Yeah. Yes, yeah. And then but your strong people like my dad that have been here for years since the 1960s and 70s are going to stick with the man because they understand what the difference between government control and non-government control and independence. They grew independent. They worked their butts off, just like the older blacks. They understand what independence is because they. I know a lot of them have their own businesses and all has prospered. But yeah, it's gonna probably go away. But I still believe that the House and the Senate will stay in the hands of the Republicans because
5: I hope you're right, my friend. Yeah. Let me get Donna's take. Thank you, Zach.
18: Can I leave you with this?
5: Go ahead.
18: Who is a great individual that said freedom is not free? It was a retired U.S. Air Force Colonel, Walter Hitchcock, who passed away in August 2019. And the other ones were Thomas Paine that said it in a different way. He said if you don't appreciate what you have, guess what?
5: Right.
18: Have a blessed day in the name of Jesus.
5: Amen.
18: Have a great
5: weekend. Thank you, Zach. Thank you. Ms. Donna, any comments?
19: I have a sign on my back patio that says, home of the free because of the brave. But I was going to say that no one who has actually experienced communism wants communism, right? That should tell people that still want communism something. Everyone who's had a chance to have it, and the arrogance, they just didn't do it right, you know. They just didn't do it right. If we did it, it would be right.
5: I mean, it's just so crazy. I mean, it's never worked anywhere. It's never worked in any country. It's a failed system. And, very naive people out there. I guess a lot of this has to do with our poor education system where you have these left-wing professors teaching about how, you know, communism is somehow beneficial. I mean, I don't know, left-wingers creating left-wingers, and then they go out there and they act it up and demonize our country and burn the flag. And I don't know, this DSA contingent is a pretty scary group, aren't they?
19: Yes, I remember those around in Berkeley. Even I wasn't into that back in Berkeley. But the left-wing bent in academia is no accident. You know, in even long before the 60s, but by the 60s it was going pretty good, they had infiltrated the higher echelons of academia, then got their friends in, and then they started to push it down lower and lower and lower, where you've got, you know, kindergartners and first graders being taught you might not be a boy. And there's nothing accidental to that. There's nothing that we just weren't watching, you know, too bad it happened. It was a deliberate onslaught.
5: You know what's odd to me is how many of these Hollywood stars have trans children. I mean, isn't that just crazy? I mean, it's just
19: right.
5: It's like Jordan Peterson pushing their children to be trans.
19: Jordan Peterson talked about the astronomically small number of parents who might have a trans child, but to have two, I think it was like 1 in 9.4 million. And, you know, there's a large component in the trans children, so to speak, world of these mothers in particular that, you know, want to be seen as virtuous. Look how awesome I am. Cynthia Nixon, for example, you know, even Jamie Lee Curtis. Look how awesome I am. I have a trans kid and I'm fully support this kid. And so, you know, you can't be a trans kid without your parents. Well, these days, I guess society can take your kids away from you. But ultimately, you can't even get started on that path as a young kid unless your parents are on board. So,
5: I mean, it's
19: Hollywood actors.
5: It's nothing but child abuse. Yeah.
19: Absolutely. I keep thinking of Molech in the Bible where the parents threw their kids into the volcano to appease the volcano. And I feel like transing the kids is on the same level.
5: Yeah, I agree. 504-556-9696. Our friend Matthew checking in with us this morning. Hey, Matthew, good morning and welcome.
20: Good morning, Jeff. Good morning, Donna. So weird, kind of a strange thing that happened to me on Gab yesterday. Somebody says, in reply to a post I made about socialism, a meme, somebody says, okay, boomer. And I was like, okay, doomer, have a good night. As people were breaking up into these tribes, and everybody's determined that their tribe is going to win, even if it costs them the civilization that they live in. We do not appreciate the civilization that we have. Remember how Jeff, one of the goals of restoring the Republic was we were going to conquer tech? Well, nowadays, that appears to be a bunch of people cowering in the corner being afraid of their cell phones. Donna, you said...
5: Okay, go ahead.
20: You said that there doesn't seem to be any way out. Well, there is a way out, and I'm wondering why aren't we taking it? And that's just on the Iranian people. We can send in drones.

0: drones with guns. You know, one-way cargo drones. They don't even have to be a special
1: exercise. All right, well, hang on there, Matthew. Let's get Donna's response. Donna, what do you make of that idea?
2: I have never... I mean, I think at the beginning, President Trump was fully convinced that the Iranian people would rise up. They just needed an opening, and clearly he was dead wrong, no pun intended.
0: No, they actually rising up, Donna.
2: Pardon me?
0: They are rising up. It's just...
2: Well, 50,000 of them rose up and got shot for their trouble.
0: Yeah,
2: well, I don't see that happening at all. I mean, I don't see that at all. I just think anyone that raises their head is going to get it lopped off.
0: There's a YouTube channel called The Daily Jargon or Jargon or something like that, and they cover a lot of what's happening in Iran to the best of their ability, because obviously the IRGC is not going to put out a press release that one of their generals was just shot by a bunch of rebels. It isn't going to happen. But it is happening, but it's not happening at a very rapid rate, and because we didn't arm the Iranian people, because our military has the professionals' disease. And we had that during World War II. Remember the Liberator pistol? We never dropped any of those.
1: You know, the president did mention early on about weapons being, they were intended for the Iranian people being taken by the Kurds. And
0: yes,
1: I think
0: that's the nature of the Kurds.
1: Yeah, that was the flaw in that plan, because they were going to take whatever they needed for themselves. So, yeah, I don't think it's been revisited since then, Matthew.
0: Well, like I said, this is what happens when you become tribal. Well, keep the faith, pray, vote red, and that's try to keep
1: all
0: our civilization together. Ciao.
1: Good points. Thank you. All right, Ms. Donna, we got about a minute. Any final comments you want to share with us, my dear?
2: You know, even if the Iranian people rose up, it's not a group of people that we're fighting over there. It's an ideology and a fanaticism and a bloodthirst. So I don't know how you kill that with, I don't know. I mean, I have to think about that, but I just don't think that's a very viable option. I do think that we're going to lose if we withdraw, no matter what, and President Trump is not willing to lose. So there we are. The only good thing I will say is he has not put boots on the ground. Thank goodness for that.
1: Right. And I don't think he will, do you? I mean, at least...
2: At this point, no. I don't think... If he hasn't done it yet, I hope he does not.
1: Right. Because, again, one of the reasons he got elected was no new wars and the folly of Iraq. And you certainly don't want to go in the nation-building business again, because it just is something we have a very poor track record in being involved in. All right, my dear, have a great weekend. Thank you, Donna. And thank you, Miss Patty, in the studio. Hey, we're going to see you all this evening for the evening edition of Ringside as we wrap up the week at 6. So keep it right here on WGSO. Next up, Moon Griffon joins us. Have a great day, everyone.
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3: News this hour from Town Hall, I'm Mary Rose. Ukrainian President Zelensky is addressing President Trump's call for new leadership in Kyiv. During an interview with ABC's This Week, Zelensky said it's up to their society and people to choose one or another leader.
4: The main thing is to have security infrastructure for this, to give possibility to people to vote. Of course, it's up to Ukrainians when to vote, how to do it.
3: He went on to say that Ukraine will organize elections if Russian President Putin abides by a 60-day ceasefire. President Trump had called for a leadership change after reports the U.S. fuel deal with Russia angered Zelensky. President Trump says the winners of the awards given at the Golden Age of Science Summit are all worthy of praise.
5: You're all very well known, every one of you, but it's about time you were recognized and... You are truly recognized. You are great, great people. You're going to go down in the annals of history as being great. So congratulations to all. It's my honor to be here. Thank you.
3: Officials in Saudi Arabia say the main airport in Riyadh has been hit by a second missile attack in 2 days. A Saudi military spokesman said a projectile hit King Khalid International Airport on Sunday, starting a fire and causing injuries. President Trump said the U.S. is considering its response after a strike on the same airport killed 13 people, including one American, and injured more than 300 others. Millions across the Northeast and Mid-Atlantic are dealing with heavy rain and gusty winds today from the remnants of Hurricane Isaias. More on these stories at townhall.com.
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3: President Trump on Thursday honored tech leaders and scientists at the Golden Age of Innovation Summit in Washington, D.C.
5: We live in an age of American wonders and technological marvels. And with the help of the brilliant men and women here today, we will always be on top. There's nobody that can compete with us. Nobody.
3: The president awarded Elon Musk and other American innovators the nation's highest honors for scientific and technological achievement at the Donald J. Trump Institute of Peace. President Trump marveled at what's on the horizon, including further exploration of the moon

0: and advanced nuclear power. Other honorees on hand include Google co-founder Sergey Brin. 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The MLB Championship Series is set. The Dodgers face the Brewers in the NLCS Sunday, while the Guardians advance to the ALCS. White Sox second baseman Chase Meredith talks about why they struggled as a lineup.
1: You know, there was a good at-bat, and we just kind of, you know, couldn't get that big hit. Today, kind of couldn't get anything going. That was probably the best I've seen, you know, Gavin pitch.
0: Guardians reliever Cade Smith says it feels great to celebrate with everyone.
2: It's so much fun just to celebrate with not only the guys who are on the field in uniform, not only the guys who are in the dugout, but all the staff behind the scene. There's a lot of people who make this possible.
0: The Guardians will play the Tampa Bay Rays. The winners of each championship series will meet in the World Series. A man is dead after being attacked by a tiger at a British wildlife park. The man entered a Siberian tiger enclosure. More on these stories at townhall.com.
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4: Okay, here we go, boys and girls. Jude Blue again. I hope you can hear that night train in the background. I can hear it. Well, never mind that. But we're getting ready now. As a matter of fact, I'm ready for another exciting adventure of Radio Flashback. Still love you and got to keep going with it because, by big demand, as they say. This episode, by the way, Mr. Greedy calls in. First call out of that chute, you know, there with many concerns in this episode. Also, Larry and I comment on the ACLU. For whatever reason we had at the time, you know. And, of course, Larry continues to amaze us with his information and knowledge. Unbelievable, Larry Reagan. If you're not listening to what's going on, pay attention. It's called Radio Flashback, and this particular episode, let's see. We're looking at a very strange object now, boys and girls. A cassette tape, says Larry, 419 of 99. So that explains this week's episode. In case you haven't been paying attention, boys and girls, what's going on? It's called Radio Flashback. I just told you the year that this episode was from. And I also talk about David Rose. You never guess who he was married to. You might not even care. But if you do, I'm Jude Blue. You could go to my TikTok website as JudeBlue48 and fool around there. Do whatever you want to do. 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All the shows are archived. In other words, you can hear it whenever you want to. Right now, though, let's get on with Larry Regan and this show from 1999 on Radio Flashback.
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6: As long as it's an eye doctor. 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A little bit different here on the Mighty 690. That about does it for Jude. Jude has just about had it. WTIX 690 AM in New Orleans. Coming up now, we got news from CNN. And then we got the computer show at 5 minutes after on WTIX, the Mighty 690.
7: CNN Radio News. I'm Ed Payne. It appears to be a busy night for NATO warplanes over Yugoslavia. Serbian television reports attacks against military barracks, a major telecommunications center, a tobacco factory, and an industrial center south of Belgrade. CNN Radio's Brent Sadler is in the Yugoslav capital. He says NATO is targeting oil refineries as well as other industries to cripple the war machine of President Slobodan Milosevic.
8: A chemical complex at Barac, southwest of the city, was attacked. It covers a huge area and comprises several factories involved in chemical processing. At one plant, managers said they were concerned that another attack could release a toxic cloud, putting thousands of people at risk. As a result, they've taken precautions to protect a container which it said holds 180 tons of hydrochloric acid.
7: This is CNN Radio News.
9: Meet Connor Fitzgerald, American war hero, one of the government's top covert assassins. He's always followed orders, but now he's about to pay the price because the world lives by 10 commandments, but the CIA lives by only one. Thou shalt not be caught. The 11th Commandment, the galvanizing new thriller from best-selling author Jeffrey Archer. The 11th Commandment, some rules are made to be broken. The 11th Commandment, now in paperback from HarperCollins.
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0: The NATO airstrikes don't come without a price tag. President Clinton is asking Congress to ante up $6 billion to pay for the air war and related efforts. The president says the package deserves quick action, especially in the area of humanitarian aid.
11: Provide critical humanitarian assistance and relief to the hundreds of thousands of refugees, and to provide for resources for the nation in the region, the neighbors of Kosovo.
0: Not all on Capitol Hill, though, are thrilled with the success of the NATO airstrike so far. Republican Senator Tim...
12: Long way, and you're gone.
6: Speaking of gone, I'm going to take about a 10-second break, so fill in for me. I got to go shut the door.
12: Okay.
6: They don't seem to realize we're on the radio, so...
12: All right, that happens with running backs. That's the sad thing about football is that it's so injury-prone.
6: Yeah.
12: And
6: I'm back.
12: You're back.
6: Yeah,
12: okay.
6: I ran back.
12: Remember Glenn Davis, a great running back for the United States Army with Blanchard and Davis.
6: Mm-hmm.
12: Ed Champagne, who played for the LSU Tigers, he played for the LA Rams back in the 40s. This is before pro football was really what it is today.
6: Mm-hmm. So we got a call here, Larry. Let's see who we are. Hello, you're on with Larry Regan. Who's this?
13: Yeah, Jeff Jude.
6: Where you at?
13: Hey, Larry Regan, Mr. Green, the two man.
12: How you doing, Greedy, tonight, buddy? How you doing, Greedy?
13: Hey, you're vibing well. What counts, man?
12: I was telling you about Glenn Davis. Ed Champagne told me he got hit.
13: He
12: got hit on the kneecap.
13: We left.
12: Former Heisman Trophy winner
13: out of South Carolina. When the Saints got him, how long did he last in Larry? A few years, I believe, huh?
12: You're talking about George Rogers.
13: Yeah, that big running back out of South Carolina.
12: Yeah, he lasted about 3 years. That's about all.
13: That's the most.
12: I know.
13: He had a short NFL career.
12: But most of them do.
13: Talk about that. You don't want to talk about
12: anything you want.
13: Back in the 50s, where the drive-in, where the...
12: The drive-in theater.
13: Man,
12: yeah.
13: The people used to get in for 50 cents or 25 cents.
12: Yeah.
13: Drive-in to see the movies and all that. What gets in, had to pay three or four or five of them get in for free. Oh, that was a bargain back in the 50s. You know what they had back in them days also, Larry?
12: What?
13: They had that wonderful solar fountains, like Stubbs Drugstore, Gretna had one.
12: Yeah.
13: And who else had one now? Yes. Two of them. Walgreens and, oh, yeah.
12: Huh.
13: It used to be the KB Drugstore used to have them back then.
12: Well, they were all over the place.
13: And it was a in thing back in the days. You know, I can't understand why they can't have these soda fountains back like what they have back
12: the
13: in them days.
12: Mean,
13: I think they should, Larry. You know?
12: You mean like the old days with the drug counter?
13: Right. I don't want
12: too time-consuming.
13: I want to say one more thing, Larry.
12: Yeah.
13: When I hear the ACLU, I always think they are, like Jeff was saying last week, about the Pledge of Allegiance of Frank, they want one nation under God.
12: Yeah.
13: They want to eliminate the word God.
12: In school, I know.
13: They don't believe in the religion. They don't believe in capital punishment. They're for the outlaws, not for the...
12: You won't join up with them, okay.
6: All right, thank you, Mr. Green. Thank you for calling.
13: All
6: right, 216.
12: I don't think would have the Green either.
6: Okay. Said it for the outlaws, not the in-laws.
12: Yeah.
6: I say the hell to both of them.
12: Right. Hello there.
6: Oh, yeah. All right, Larry, go ahead and finish your train of thought there.
12: Yeah, it's a kick. Well, the ACLU, what they do is they check out the online founders of the Declaration, and they make sure that they live up to every word.
6: Mm-hmm.
12: They're like protecting the people. That's what they claim. Such as state and church should be separated.
6: Well, a lot of things they do. You hear about the Boy Scout thing right now. They're trying to say that the Boy Scout organization has no right to be endorsed by certain big companies if they're going to impose upon their members, that is the Scout members, to pledge allegiance to God. All right. So they're looking out for the people that don't believe in God, whereas what about the people that do believe in God and want to join the Scouts? And you know, that's what bugs me about them. They seem to be looking at the rights of the wrong people.
12: I agree with you.
6: That's my say for the ACLU. Go ahead.
12: I believe in separation of church and state. I think everybody does.
6: Mm-hmm.
12: But the word God, this nation was founded by religious people. And in the name of God, we've got God on dollar bills or monies, you name it. And it's a believing nation. We're not a bunch of atheists running around. So go with it. I say let the kids say a prayer in school. I'm not against that.
6: Well, I'm against somebody protecting kids that don't want to say it when there are no actual kids that don't want to say it in the Scouts. That's why they got the Scouts in the first place.
12: Yeah.
6: Keep destroying organizations like that, and we're really screwed. You know, we got a 260-9849 or 260 WTIX. You want to talk with Larry Regan, give us a call right now. We'll be here till about 8 o'clock, huh, Larry?
12: Correct.
6: All right. We're going to tell you about a sports thing we got and then come right back. Here's that break I was telling you about, Larry. We'll be back right after this.
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0: 96.9 WTIX in New Orleans. I hope you weren't spewing out any obscenities, Larry, because I left your mic open there. You're back, though. How you doing?
1: Okay.
0: All right. You made it all right, huh?
1: I made it okay.
0: Okay. Wasn't nothing to it, huh?
1: Well, then we won't be on tomorrow night.
0: Everybody confuses the fact that the game is going to be played, but we're not carrying it on the radio. We only carry it on the weekend, so we'll be here tomorrow night.
1: Oh, okay. It's
0: trying to get out of work, are you, huh?
1: No, it sounded like they were playing it tomorrow night.
0: I know, because I tried to get out, too. I said, oh, there's a ball game. I'll stay home. I was wrong.
1: Uh-huh.
0: They're going to tell us the game's on, but we're not carrying it.
1: All right. I thought maybe Unit Butler would do play-by-play.
0: No, indeed. That'd be funny if I did. I've often wanted to do, if you hear me call a football game, here's how it would go. Look, looks like somebody's throwing something. Look, it's a ball. Look. Look, God darn, somebody caught it. You see that? Look, they caught it out there running away. Look at that. The other guys are chasing him. Because I got no idea. To me, the lines of scrimmage were the white lions on the field.
1: That's the way it goes, huh?
0: Yeah. But go ahead, Larry. I'm going to take the floor again. I'm going to take a leap towards the door, and I'll be right back.
1: Okay, there's Leapfrog. Remember that?
0: Oh, yeah. Give the number one more time, 269-849 or WTIX.
1: Yeah, Leapfrog, that was a big hit by Les Brown.
0: Oh, yeah?
1: And his band of renown, that was his theme years ago. And they had a great band. I liked that. I followed his band. He graduated from, I think, Duke University. And he wound up being Bob Hope's musical director. Bob Hope started off with Skinny Ennis and on a radio show. The sponsor didn't like Skinny. He had a funny singing voice. And they got rid of him, and then they picked up on Les Brown. I remember Red Skelton had David Rose. Remember David Rose with the big smash he had?
0: The stripper.
1: The stripper.
0: Yeah, you're right.
1: Yeah, and he had the other one. It'll come to me. Big smash. Golly, it was a giant. Anyway,
0: David Rose?
1: Yeah, in the orchestra.
0: Oh, I'll think of it, too. Right on the tip of our tongues. I
1: spit it out.
0: Mm-hmm. I did. All I got was spit. So.
1: Oh, I see. Okay.
0: David Rose, it'll come.
1: He was married to Judy Garland, I think, wasn't he?
0: Oh, yeah?
1: I think so.
0: I don't know. She quit checking with me, you know.
1: She quit bugging you.
0: Yeah, she quit telling me. I told her, don't tell me. Don't call me and tell me who you married anymore. I'm busy.
1: I had to get a hold. Jim Russell called me the other day, but I couldn't get to the phone to yak with him.
0: Mm-hmm.
1: But I'm going to try to get him on for you. I'll try to get a hold of him tomorrow.
0: Okay. Marvin Perrette come up here, you know.
1: He did come up.
0: Yeah.
1: The Admiral showed up.
0: Yeah.
1: He's a king.
0: He had a helmet on and a Coast Guard uniform.
1: Oh, he did.
0: And he had an excuse. He said he was just, you know, he just with some kids at some kind of a function that he was at, and they were raising money and this kind of stuff, and that he just happened to have the uniform on. I told him, I said, oh, good, I'm glad. I just thought you were some kind of a nut. Up here in the middle of a day with a uniform. Then maybe you were nuts. I think he fell out the chair.
1: Yeah. He looks good. I've got some pictures of him.
0: Yeah.
1: Yeah, he's an impressive-looking individual.
0: Okay.
1: With a uniform.
0: Okay.
1: Any calls?
0: He was here.
1: No, is anybody on the line?
0: Oh, no, we don't have a call. We got open lines at 260-9849 or 260-WTIX. Lady Merck, I think, has got everybody tied up in her basement, Larry.
1: That's possible, yeah.
0: Yeah, she's going to have to have her son hook the tow truck up to the basement, drag the basement probably down to the Flaming Liberals' house, try to interrupt him and Sweetie, you know.
1: And she pulls that cord and they jump.
0: Oh, yeah.
1: He voodoos them, I believe.
0: I think so.
1: Puts soap powder in their shoes or whatever she does.
0: Yeah.
1: Know?
0: She'll call up now and complain we were talking about her while she wasn't there. Well, hell, we invited her to be here. Where was she? You know? Well, not our fault. We're doing our job, Larry.
1: Right.
0: No, you know?
1: I want to say hello to a young lady over at Rite Aid, Scarlett Nero. She's a hard worker.
0: Where's that at?
1: Over on South Carrollton and South Claiborne.
0: All right, you got three calls now, Larry. You ready to knock them out?
1: She's got beautiful hair growing down her back.
0: Yeah, you're right.
1: Too bad it's not on her head. Now she's brushing.
0: Okay, here we
1: Hello
0: go.
1: Hello there. You're
0: yeah,
1: on
0: you're
1: head.
0: On with Larry Regan. Who's this? Hello.
2: Hello.
0: Hello.
2: How you doing?
0: All right, who's this?
2: My name is Herbie. Just call me Herbie.
0: Herbie.
2: Yes, sir. Ask Larry if you ever heard of a guy named Herbie.
0: You ever heard of a Herbie, Larry?
1: I've known a lot of Herbies in my time.
0: Larry can hear you.
2: How about at the Celebrity Lounge, Herbie?
1: Which one?
2: I'm around the Celebrity Lounge with your nephew, Leon.
1: Yeah. I'll be done.
2: What do y'all say Santa Claus about it?
1: Man, that's a long way off.
2: It's been a long time, huh?
1: Yeah. The old celebrity, remember? Larry Dallas ran it.
2: Larry Dallas, that's correct.
1: Did he pass away?
2: I don't believe. I think he still has a place out here in Jefferson Parish.
1: Really? I got to check. I haven't heard from him in years.
2: Last night, he had a place called, I think it was called Larry's Villa.
1: Yeah, I remember that.
2: By Clearview and Clearview behind the Pit Grill.
1: Yeah, and he had Miriam in the orchestra. Remember Miriam?
2: That's right.
0: Yeah, I think that's still there.
2: I tell you what, you have a hell of a memory.
1: Yeah,
2: you have a good memory.
1: You remember he had the place with Hap Claudie.
2: In the quarter.
1: Huh? The corner.
2: That place, you know, the one in the quarter?
1: No, this was on, this was near the dome on Poitras. Instant Replay.
2: Oh, yeah, Instant Replay. That's right. I forgot about that.
1: Yeah, he and Hap were partners there, and then he sold his interest to Hap. Then he moved on to he had Herbie's out there near the airport.
2: Williams Boulevard, huh?
1: Yeah.
2: Was that the place? Williams, because many people asked me if it belonged to me.
1: Really, yeah?
2: Yeah. See, I don't know if have you connected who I am yet?
1: Yeah.
0: Herbie. You got Herbie's Lounge?
2: No.
0: Okay, there's Herbie. But Larry's trying to, he wants you to remember who he is. I think you did. Herbie, you remember Herbie?
1: From a celebrity, right?
2: Right, Herbie Mills.
1: Yeah, sure.
2: Yeah, we went to St. Stanislaus together.
1: Right.
2: Way back in the 40s.
1: I remember, yeah.
2: Yeah, way back in the 40s. You were there when Doc Blanchard was there, weren't you?
1: No, the year after he left.
2: Oh, you in 43 then?
1: Yeah, Andrew Maggio and I went in 40, was it 43, I think.
2: Yeah. And Father Carter? Jimmy Carter, the president?
1: Yeah, Jimmy Carter, Father Carter. He was on the football team with us.
2: That's right.
1: He played guard, remember? Yeah.
2: Him and Peyton Waters, Bill Waters.
1: Peyton Waters, yeah. Betty Lee Mitchell, a pretty young.
2: Really good.
1: Oh, that was beautiful, St. Stanislaus. You remember you had Brother Julian?
2: Brother Julian the Moose.
1: The Moose. He's called the Moose. He's a kid.
2: The brother, he's from Eagle Beak.
1: Yeah. He's beautiful. That school is such a great school.
2: Oh, it was a fantastic school. One thing I got is an education and a spanking.
1: You know what? I'll tell you what happened. One night, Butch Libercary and myself, the movie Bataan was playing at that little theater. And we wanted to see the movie. And it was a cold night. So Butch and I decided we'll sneak out, go to the movie, and come back in.
2: You mean the star or the Hardy?
1: Pardon?
2: You mean in Bay St. Louis?
1: Yeah.
2: It had to be what, the star or the Hardy Theater?
1: I can't remember the theater. But we sneaked out, we went and saw the movie, we came back in, and it was like 9 to about 10 o'clock, and we couldn't get in. We said, man, it's freezing out here. And we waited for somebody to come to the bathroom, because there was a large bathroom.
2: I go for the window.
1: Yeah, we said, somebody's got to come and let us in. Nobody. So we went. My brother Julian's window. We gave up about 2 in the morning, and we tapped on the glass. Nothing. He didn't turn over. So, come 5 o'clock in the morning, the chapel was open.
2: That's right.
1: We went in the chapel. We were freezing, and brother Julian came in. He said, "It's so nice to see you lads attending mass this morning. Have a good day." That was our punishment. Man, he kept us out there. And that freezing cold all night.
2: Yeah.
1: So we didn't do that anymore, you know.
2: Yeah.
1: They were great.
0: All right, Mr. Herbie, Larry, glad to hear from you again. I know, Larry, you got two more calls you want to.
2: Go ahead and go. And I just wanted to tell Larry, welcome back to New Orleans.
0: All right, Herbie.
2: I miss seeing him.
1: Thank you, Herbie.
0: Thank you. Bye-bye. 260-9849 or WTIX. Thanks for holding. Who's this? Wallet. Hello.
3: Hey. I love that story.
1: That was great.
3: That was great. Larry, it's such a privilege. Such a privilege to talk to y'all. We used to go to work in the shipyards, different shifts, you know.
1: Sure.
3: And I either woke up or went to bed to night train, you know.
1: Yeah, right.
3: And it was so great. And one of the main aspirations of my life was to always, I've never attained it, of course, but to be as cool, truly cool, as you are. You're the greatest, man.
1: Well, thank you.
3: You're one of my Ayatollahs. I'm just a kid compared to you. But I listened to you and that bunch at night for years and years,
1: fun.
3: And I never knew that I could call in and talk to you. So we just listened, you know?
1: Yeah.
3: It was such a trip. But
1: good.
3: This guy, Jude, he's working on it. He's pretty good.
1: Yeah, he's getting good.
3: Yeah, he is.
1: He's getting good. I have to give him a raise.
3: By the way, Jude, I'm number nine.
0: Number nine. Yeah, you're right.
3: I'm number nine, babe.
0: All right.
3: And I love you. The whole thing, the whole spectrum of what you've done there with TIX, it's great. But
0: thank you,
3: Larry. Oh Lord, this is like talking to God to me. You know what I'm saying? He's my idol. The reptile is my idol too.
1: Thank you so much.
0: All right, thank you, dear.
3: I appreciate you so much.
0: All right, thank you, Dubna.
3: Thank you very much.
0: All right. At number nine, the Hermit. Holden, hello. Who's this?
4: Larry, this is Chuck.
0: Hey, Chuck.
4: Mr. RTA. Jude, is
1: hey,
4: Bob
1: Mr.
4: Watson
1: RTA,
4: still?
1: Huh?
4: Yes, Larry, is Bob Watson still with the radio station?
0: Yeah, he's over at Cool 95.
4: Okay. Tell Larry, Mr. RTA. Larry knows me.
0: Larry can hear you right now. You're talking.
4: Larry, how you doing?
1: All right, RTA, I hear you.
4: Larry, my aunt listens to you every night. Her name is Millie. And I listen to you.
1: Well, good. I haven't seen you in a while.
4: I know, and how you been doing?
1: Okie doke, not badly.
4: Me and my mother were trying to figure out how old you are.
1: No, don't do that. You're out of paper.
4: How many years you been in the business?
1: Oh, about 20.
4: I know. Me and Glenn met you.
1: Yeah, that's right.
4: Yeah.
1: Did you ever
4: that's
1: get what married?
4: I was asking with Bob Watson, because I haven't heard him in a good while.
1: Bob's got his own business. I don't know what he's doing.
0: Bob Watson or Bob Walker?
4: Bob Watson. Not Bob.
0: Okay, Bob Walker's over at Q95. He's on 4 to 7. Three
4: what
0: to
4: about
0: seven.
4: Bob Watson?
0: Bob Watson, I don't know. You know Larry?
1: Yeah, Bob's got his own little advertising with the phones. So he's not on the radio as far as I can tell.
0: Okay.
4: Okay.
0: All right.
1: Thank you, RTA.
0: All right. Thank you, Mr.
4: All right.
0: RTA. All right. Thanks for holding. Hello, you're on with Larry Regan.
5: Hello?
1: Hello.
5: Larry, this is G.I. Joe.
1: How you doing, Joe?
5: Just fine. They told me that you came over with Christopher Columbus down there with a microphone in your hand. Is that correct?
1: Hey, you heard that one about Columbus went back to Spain and Queen Isabella was there.
5: Yeah, I used to follow you down there when the parakeet was on and everything else.
1: Oh, you did,
5: boy,
1: huh?
5: That was really some good times there.
1: Had some fun. Anyway,
5: I'd like to say what I did on account of, you know, the tickets are so high over there, the dome.
1: Yeah.
5: What I used to do, I used to go all the way down to, Mobile, Alabama.
1: Uh-huh.
5: I rent myself a room.
1: Yeah.
5: I get myself some beer.
1: Yeah.
5: I get myself some fresh sandwiches.
1: Uh-huh.
5: And when I got through with the game down there, I'd go out and swim and everything, made a complete weekend of the thing.
1: Yeah.
5: And it didn't cost me half as much as it does at the Superdome down there. So there's a way of getting around it.
1: Sure, there is.
5: It's nice hearing your voice, Larry.
1: Thank you so much.
5: Talk to you later, babe.
1: All right.
5: Bye-bye.
0: Thank you.
1: Yeah, Columbus told Queen Isabel, he said, my queen, the world is round. How come your boobies are so flat?
0: All right, Larry. We got something for you. We're going to play, and then we'll be right back. You're on the air. On the air with Larry Regan.
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7: Hey, where are you at, Skip?
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11: This is News Director Glenn Sims. 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

0: 96.90 WTIX New Orleans, Larry Regan, you're back, Larry. How's that right. For about 2 minutes worth of interruption there?
1: Nice little breather. That was interesting. That was Cato's record of mother-in-law.
0: Yeah, give you time to go to the toilet there.
1: Yeah,
0: you're right.
1: The pit stop.
0: Mm-hmm.
1: Want to say hello to United cab drivers. They're out there waiting for the Jazz Fest. They'll be coming up shortly. And we've got A.J. Redman and Brother Sheephead, Eugene Chipetta, got Raymond Yates, and Tommy Savage. They'll be waiting for all of you nice people to come in, and they might give you a free ride. You never can tell. And the guys over at Yellow Cab got the Funky Chicken Brothers. They're nice people. That's Vic and Johnny, the Funks. So say hello to them. And also the people over there at the trolley stop. Mr. Julian, he's over there, Mr. Lucian, rather. And his son, little Lucian Jr., and the chef, Teresa. So say hello to them. Anybody hanging on?
0: Oh, have we?
1: No, we got him going. We got...
0: And Hermit, too, our number nine, as he identified himself. He's he listened to you when he was a little tiny kid, right around the invention, electricity. Remember, Larry?
1: Ooh, I do recall it, yeah.
0: Yeah. So we picked up a couple of new ones tonight. Anybody else listening, your opportunity to speak with Larry Regan is going on right now. Yeah, you're right. 260-9849 or WTIX.
1: And it won't cost you anything.
0: Hold on. Well, we'll bill you.
1: Yeah, we'll have to do that, huh?
0: Oh, yeah. Boy, if you could get a tax on memories, we'd be loaded, both of us, wouldn't we?
1: They say you're lonely at the top when there's nobody on the bottom.
0: Oh, yeah.
1: And I believe that.
0: I say you put a girl on a pedestal. That way you can look up her dress, you know. You look down on a woman with a low-cut blouse.
1: Right, right.
0: That's correct, right?
1: That's the only way men think. One way.
0: Yeah.
1: Have you caught the new show on TV, Kilbourne, a kid, Crook Kilbourne?
0: No. Greg, what's
1: up? His place.
0: Yeah.
1: And they're going for the young audience. It's Mammy Jammy right now. I don't know.
0: Well, have you seen, you may not have seen the television commercial. They've got a commercial for, let me think what they call it. But basically, I think it's called Belch Beer or something.
1: Uh-huh.
0: But this is typically 90s, Larry. It's a soft drink. It's not a beer. But they're in reference to root beer. It's Belch beer. And what it is a soft drink with a lot of carbonation in it. So that when you drink it, you got a belch. And the end of the commercial, I thought, even though I'm, not too hip, I'm 50, I thought the end was interesting. Do you remember when, Ricola, how they would holler, Ricola?
1: Yeah, they
0: had this kid with one of these drinks, and he drank this drink, and then he made this tremendous belch across these alpine mountains.
1: Yeah, I remember.
0: It lasted about 5 minutes. I said, look at this, man. And it's only available on the internet. You can't buy the stuff in a store. You got to order it by way of the internet. Can you believe it?
1: I believe you.
0: Belch beer.
1: But they won't come up with.
0: Oh, boy, come up. There you go. Punning on me, Larry.
1: I saw your buddy, Monty Groff Frank.
0: Oh, yeah, you must be crazy. Where?
1: He was on a commercial.
0: Yeah?
1: I saw it the other night. It's a beer commercial. In fact, Andy Garcia.
0: Mm-hmm.
1: You know Andy?
0: From The Grateful Dead?
1: No.
0: Oh, another. Okay, I see.
1: Andy worked at Tix there for a while.
0: Oh, okay. I thought, was that the commercial where he was riding Lady Merc? Was that it?
1: No.
0: Oh, okay. Must have been another one. I missed that one.
1: He was using a whip. But,
0: okay.
1: No, I spotted Andy, and I said, this guy's familiar. And it's a beer commercial.
0: Mm-hmm.
1: Don't ask me the name of the beer. It's so quick. If you blink, you miss it.
0: Well, that's something, huh?
1: Yeah, and then it was Monty Groff Frank drinking suds out of a big beer bottle and making a face, and he had a Homburg on. It only lasts about 15 seconds at the most.
0: Was it a Homburg or a Henway?
1: I think it's a Homburg, a Humbug or something.
0: Oh, okay. But, thought it was a Henway.
1: He's in that commercial. He didn't say, "Are you crazy?" Or he didn't.
0: Oh no!
1: They don't let him talk.
0: Well, how you gonna have a trademark? You're not allowed to use it in a commercial.
1: I don't know. Maybe you'll get on and tell it.
0: They must be crazy. You know?
1: Mm-hmm.
0: I'm surprised we haven't heard from Merck yet. We didn't fire up enough stuff under her. She must be unconscious right now. They must have had a sale on blue hair dye. She's waiting in line right now.
1: She'll be there. The trucks are climbing up the neighborhood. Yeah, she's got all that Grecian formula.
0: That's right. Mm-hmm. Say she married a fireman, that way she's going to run out of hose, you know.
1: Yeah, right. She found a bum underneath the bed. Found a tramp under the bed. Her stomach was on the bum all night.
0: Yeah, you're right.
1: We can have some fun laughing at ourselves.
0: Oh, yeah. I'll tell you, on to that political thing Friday, I thoroughly enjoyed myself listening to these candidates and all, and I know where they're all coming from now.
1: Oh, that was a biggie the other night.
0: Yeah. Oh, yeah. We got a couple of calls now. We fired up somebody. Let's see who it is, Larry. Hello, you're on with Larry Regan. Hello.
2: Hey, good evening, Jude.
0: Hey.
2: Real me.
0: Hey, it's
2: yeah,
0: him.
2: 69.
0: Number 69, yeah.
2: Yeah, you're talking, Larry's talking about, good evening, Larry.
1: Hey.
2: Larry's talking about these shows for geared to the young people. Go show you how old we are.
1: All right. Mm.
2: Some kids in my neighborhood last weekend invited me to a pot party.
1: Yeah.
2: And I showed up with a set of West Bend.
0: Yeah, you're right.
1: You're getting up there.
0: That's it.
2: You know, you're talking about that drink. I think it's Pepsi Cola, I read 2 weeks ago, came out with a drink that has twice as much caffeine.
0: Yeah.
2: And it said, plus additional some kind of power or something.
0: No, I know what you're talking about there, but this is another thing totally.
2: Yeah, yeah, I know what you were talking
0: this
2: about.
0: This was weird. I mean, if they make any money, well, I won't be surprised, but I'll be perplexed, you know?
2: Yeah, yeah. Well, the double the caffeine in these drinks, these kids are climbing the walls now. With this twice as much caffeine, they'll be going.
0: I don't know what he's talking about, Larry. You know what he's talking about, too much caffeine? I don't see how too much caffeine can affect you. Do you, Larry? I think he's getting off the course, Larry. Caffeine can't do it to you, you know what I mean?
1: Wow.
0: All right, Larry.
2: Okay, I just wanted to tell Larry
1: about
2: World War II people we out of touch with.
1: World War II.
0: Yeah, you remember that, Larry?
1: I vaguely remember that war.
0: Thank you, me.
2: Yeah.
0: Okay, that was me. I'd never stopped him before, though.
3: No, but I tell you, there's a lot of people that's running around with colds and having a lot of difficulties
0: now. It's the allergy season, and allergy is not a laughing matter, is it, Larry?
1: It certainly isn't.
0: I know.
3: Larry ain't got allergies. He wouldn't know. He wouldn't know. He'd like to smoke his cigarette.
1: That's, he won a wet t-shirt contest.
3: You got to put up with when you smoke.
1: Arnold's and James.
0: Yeah.
3: I'm glad I never smoked. I wouldn't even light a cigarette for nobody.
1: Oh, you're so sanctimonious, you.
3: I would not light a cigarette for anybody.
1: How about a cigar?
3: That's all right. The guy, Herbie Mills, if he recognizes my voice, he can tell you I'm a good person. I know him since I went to grammar school with him.
1: Yeah, but when you went to grammar school, the principal was an Indian.
3: What did you say?
0: He said when you went to grammar school, the principal was an Indian.
3: Well, that must have been before. He must have went before the Indians went.
1: She's a kick.
0: Yeah, you're right.
1: I like
3: you. I'm going to kick you with the kick.
1: She took all.
0: Thank you, Ladybird. Okay.
1: She took all the pictures out the scrapbook and left the negatives in.
0: Yeah.
1: Now, you know you got to be ugly to do that.
0: Yeah. Unbelievable. Oh, yeah.
1: No, she's a nice lady. She's just recuperating. And I hope she gets to heaven someday on a mule. How'd you like to have her for your wife?
0: I don't know. I haven't seen her. So. Stop bringing my wife into picture.
1: All right.
0: I got enough trouble.
1: Okay.
0: It's like mine's writing a book called You Can't Get There From Here, right? It's all about the washer and the dryer and the dishwasher and the garbage disposal and how you can't reach from the couch, you know?
1: That's what's happening, yeah.
0: I had to bring her into the hospital the other night to remove the couch from her behind because you can't seem to remove her behind from the couch. These are all jokes now, Larry.
1: Right, I get
0: it. None of this even comes near the truth, you know?
1: Right. Want to say hello to Bob Middleton. His wife had a little minor surgery, Arlene, on her footsies, and she's a former ballet dancer. And he made a little correction. In fact, Mert, I have to hand it to her. You know how the ballerinas wear the tutu for the costume?
0: Mm-hmm.
1: She got a costume for a one-legged ballerina called the one-one.
0: One-one. Okay.
1: So she's very helpful along those lines. But Arlene, want to make sure you get well on. And Bob said he's going to take you dancing next Saturday night. So good luck to you. Anybody else hanging around?
0: No, we got we got open lines now at 260-9849 or 260-WTIX. We'll be here till 8 o'clock with Larry Regan, so give us a call and what they call that trip down memory lane, huh, Larry?
1: A trip down memory lane.
0: Yeah. I don't know if you heard this afternoon, if you were able to listen today, they have a story out of St. Louis, Missouri, about a guy that his daughter was speeding all the time, getting speeding tickets.
1: Yeah.
0: So he had a bumper sticker made, and it says, if I'm driving too fast, please call my parents, and it's got their phone number on the bumper sticker.
1: Gee whiz. And they did, huh?
0: Well, since they put the bumper sticker on the car, nobody's called.
1: Huh.
0: And but she hasn't gotten any speeding tickets.
1: Uh-huh.
0: So that tells me one of two things are going on.
1: Uh-huh.
0: Either it's cured her of driving too fast, or she's got another bumper sticker that she sticks over the bumper sticker when she leaves the house.
1: Could be, yeah.
0: You know, because it all of a sudden curtailed her desire to drive too fast, you know.
1: It's possible, yeah.
0: And everything's possible. Anything's possible in the 90s, Larry. I hope you haven't realized that yet, but it's the truth, you know. Yeah. Just about anything. I'm not even surprised anymore when I hear something bizarre on the radio.
1: Mm-hmm.
0: I don't even flinch anymore.
1: Doesn't bother you.
0: I see it on the television, don't flinch.
1: You know what it is? We're so news conscious today. There's so much news that it rolls off your back like water.
0: Mm-hmm.
1: Years ago, it was grab this here and that there. I remember when I was a kid, you could just about name the news commentators on radio. Well,
0: mm-hmm.
1: Like Walter Winchell, Elmer Davis, Elton Bourne, a few others who escaped me. Maybe somebody can pick up on them.
0: See, the only one I remember is Walter Winchell. That's curious, huh?
1: Yeah. Well, he was a big news. He was a former tap dancer.
0: Mm-hmm.
1: And he got a job in New York, and his columns were like just a few sentences, like punchlines.
0: Mm-hmm.
1: But he became so powerful that a mention in his column could make you or break you.
0: Mm-hmm.
1: And he made a lot of show people. I remember Rowan and Martin.
0: All right.
1: Nobody heard of me. Mentioned him in his column. Next thing you know, they were on a big circuit. I saw him at the Blue Room.
0: They were funny.
1: They were good. But that's how great he was. And he and Ed Sullivan had a feud. They never did get along.
0: I know there was some big public incident that occurred, and I didn't remember what it was. That's what it was, huh?
1: Yeah, they were like, they both wrote columns.
0: Hmm.
1: And then Winchell wound up,
0: uh-huh.
1: Sullivan wound up at the big show.
0: Uh-huh.
1: Winchell wound up being the voiceover for Elliot Ness.
0: Untouchables, yeah. And I didn't know that Ed Sullivan had a column, yeah?
1: Oh, yeah, he used to write a New York column.
0: Because I know from a television perspective, he had no talent, per se, as far as, like, he didn't sing or dance or anything like that, but, I mean, he had a talent, but it wasn't something, in other words, if he wasn't introducing anybody, there was nothing that he basically did. He didn't sing or...
1: He was terrible doing that.
0: Yeah, yeah. He was terrible, but he was unique. That's a lot of, that's a lot to do with it, you know?
1: But they knew how to put a show together.
0: Mm-hmm.
1: Back in that time, they mixed them. You might have an opera sing on,
0: mm-hmm.
1: and the next act might be a guy with dancing fleas.
0: Mm-hmm.
1: And it was like an old vaudeville skit, but it was well done.
0: Yeah.
1: And immediately, if his scouts would see, say they saw a comic who had an act, and out of the entire act, only one 15-minute segment was worth it, they'd bring him to New York. Just put on that one segment.
0: Mm-hmm.
1: We didn't want the rest of the act.
0: Mm-hmm.
1: And he kept people. He made Tony Bennett. Tony Bennett was unheard of until he got on that show.
0: Well, I'll tell you what. With a voice like Tony Bennett's, if he didn't, I'd hate to think there are other singers out there the quality of Tony and never been discovered, because that voice is just... I've got that CD, I think I told you this before,
1: yeah.
0: Of him in a nightclub where he tells them, all right, shut off all the PA systems. So the only singing that he did that you heard was the singing that came through the recorder, the mic recorder.
1: Mm-hmm.
0: And he is just tremendous with the voice, you know.
1: Yeah.
0: We got a call here. You're with Larry Regan. Who's this?
4: Hi, Jude.
0: Hey,
4: Larry.
0: Hey.
1: LaCrita, how you doing, dear?
4: Fine. Well, I wanted to make a comment that, you know, before we changed the station to January, for several years, we didn't hear Lady Merck on the radio anymore.
0: Mm-hmm.
4: And I'm really glad that when this station began, that she started calling again. She's very interested, and I love to hear her go back and forth with Larry. You know?
0: Not Lady Merck, huh?
4: Yeah.
1: You're a battle axe, yeah.
4: You know, and I'm glad that a lot of the callers that had been calling at the other station are still calling Jude and some of the other shows. So we got quite a bit left, you know, when the change was made, and some new ones that we had been missing. Okay, I'll talk to you later.
0: All right, Lucretia, thank you. Bye-bye. All right, Lucretia sent me a copy of her book. You ever read that, Larry? Break thing, and well, we got a call here. We'll take the call. Hello, you there? Who's this?
5: That called and said that I didn't go to school with Larry Reagan.
0: Oh, Lady Merck.
5: Lady Merck.
0: Yeah. Who's that?
5: Would you believe this? I remember a voice. That's how I
1: remember forget
5: her
1: voice. Yeah.
0: Who was the? What was the name she used back then? Same thing, right, Larry?
1: Olivia.
5: Her name was Olivia May.
1: Yeah, that's right.
0: Huh?
1: The fat girl with the heavy ankle.
0: I'm backing out. I'm way over here, Larry.
5: She's born and raised in New Orleans.
0: Yeah.
5: I knew a whole family. But I mean, that didn't mean that I went to grammar school with her. That mean I went to high school with Larry.
1: Uh-huh.
5: Larry was a couple years ahead of me.
1: I was, yeah. And she went to, Booker T, I think Lady Merck went.
0: Oh, yeah.
5: Not quite.
1: Yeah, right.
5: No, I knew a whole family.
1: Uh-huh.
5: I was kind of amazed that she'd say something like that.
1: But she's an amazing girl.
5: Very nice girl. She was she and her sister and her brother, we all went to school together.
1: Uh-huh.
5: I knew her mother and just about everybody in their family.
0: Really,
5: I don't know how she could say that, but...
0: I'm really surprised to learn that she went to school. How about you, Larry?
1: Right. And she's very bright in school.
0: Yeah?
1: She can keep the light on at night.
5: That's right.
0: All right.
5: She was a matron type, though.
0: Uh-huh. Yeah, she's a nice lady.
5: Yes, she is.
0: We got two calls on hold, Larry.
5: And it's good hearing Larry's voice again.
1: Thank you, my man.
0: Thank you, Herbie.
5: Bye-bye.
0: All right, that's her.
6: Hey, dude.
0: Hey.
6: Silver Fox.
0: Silver Fox, how you doing?
6: All right. You know, Lady Merck once told me that she went to school with Larry, but Larry never caught the bus. He used to just pull up on a dinosaur.
1: You're right.
6: And she kept him in line, though, with a stone tablet. How you doing, Larry?
1: Pretty good, my man. What's cooking?
6: Oh, not much. Good to hear you on air.
1: Thank you. It's nice to be back.
6: You sound like you got more bounce than Pepsi-Cola lately.
1: Yeah, I feel pretty good tonight. I don't know if you've been taking Hattacol. You remember Hattacol?
6: Yeah, I hear you.
1: Dudley J. LeBlanc. Boy, that was a big deal back in the 50s.
0: Hmm.
1: He made a bundle with that.
6: Let me let your other caller get in, Jude. Take care.
0: All right, thank you so much. Hello. Hello, you're on.
7: Yeah, this is number 15.
0: Hey, how you doing?
7: How you doing? Larry, I think one of them was Gabriel Heater.
1: Yeah.
7: And this other one that came on later was Jimmy Fiddler. Remember him?
1: You're right, yeah.
0: Yeah, Jimmy Fiddler.
7: He was I guess he came in the late 40s, early 50s.
1: Uh-huh.
7: And you worked for WTPS for quite a while, didn't you?
1: Yeah.
7: Do you remember when you were affiliated with Mutual Broadcasting System and they had the game of the day, the baseball game?
1: Yeah, right, right.
7: Okay, when it was rained out, I don't know, they call it Mutual's Great Day in Sports. They showed you, they put on, not showed you, but they had on a transcription.
1: Mm-hmm.
7: They had a bowl game, a prize fight, or one of the World Series games from the past. And my dad used to tell me, he said, Mike, what you doing? Are you praying for rain today?
1: Uh-huh.
7: Because, what was that? Was that on the network? Or did you all have that?
1: I used to do a show called Recap with Regan.
7: Uh-huh.
1: And we put on the Zale Graziano fights, the World Series. We'd make up, we'd get some game that was played in the past.
7: Uh-huh.
1: A sporting event. Now, I didn't use it on that particular segment. That may have come from the network. But I used to do one on Saturdays. We moved the time around. And we had, like, Sugar Bowl. Before Sugar Bowl, we'd had the last year's game, just the highlights of it.
7: Mm-hmm.
1: And you'd think you were at the game. We had crowd, sound effects. I would call play-by-play.
7: Remember the old redhead, Ted Andrews?
1: Ted Andrews, yes.
7: Okay,
1: indeed.
7: I remember when the games were done at Pelican Stadium, he did it live, and he would go to that seal test place on Carlton to get himself a quarter ice cream or something.
1: Yeah.
7: I said, where are you going? And he'd get his 7-Up and make his float up there.
1: Right.
7: But he was a character. He loved children.
1: Oh, I remember. He was a nice man. He liked to nibble while he worked, you know. And Ted would have He had seven up in a little container.
7: Mm-hmm.
1: So Ed Hart switched the seven up one time, and Ted took a swig. Man, he looked at us. He said, "Somebody put seven up in my seven up." And we got the message, you know.
7: Yeah, I remember when he worked at WJBW and he would do the game over that teletype machine.
1: I remember that.
7: Okay, the machine caught on fire one. he said, "What the hell? This is a hot game. The machine's on fire." He said, so I remember, I said, "Well, how do you do this?" He says, "Well, I get the recap on the thing and I have to, the half an inning is over with."
1: Yeah.
7: And I just say it's a high fly ball, and I just add stuff in it to make it like I'm actually calling the game play by play.
1: And there was the
7: just the recap.
1: The recap, the guy's giving you, got strike one, strike two, ball one high, and you have to make that into a game. And then you've got to know all your ball players, if they're left or right-handed. And in those days, you didn't have as many substitutions as you have today. Because most starting pitchers were expected to go seven or eight innings. Not like it is today. They go three innings and give them $1 million, and they bring in a middleman, and then they bring in a finisher. It's gotten to be so specialized today.
7: Yeah, I know Jude told me one day, he said he'd like to do the play-by-play game of the Zephyrs.
0: And not knowing what I'm doing, I think it'd be funny.
1: I mean, you stayed behind, like Ted would stay, like two or three innings behind the actual game.
7: That's right.
0: Huh.
1: Okay, and we'd know who would win. That was the tough part. If you knew the Pelicans were going to win or lose, and they were ahead, you couldn't lose that enthusiasm.
0: Yeah.
1: Because you already knew the game was over.
0: The Pelicans, huh?
1: Yeah, the Pelicans.
7: If a guy hit the sign in left field with a line, if the ball, he'd give him a case of right root beer or something.
1: Right, root beer.
7: I used to think he was kidding, but they actually gave him a case of root beer.
0: Yeah, you're right.
1: You know, you remember Eddie Rose was outfielder,
7: mm-hmm.
1: and he hit a fly ball and it killed a pigeon. Pigeon right up flying over the stadium.
0: Yeah. Larry, was it a homer?
1: He got the bird, no matter how you looked at it.
0: Yeah.
1: That happened to Dave Whitfield, and with the Yankees, he killed in the game. He hit a fly, and hit a bird. I don't know what kind of it was—an eagle or a pigeon—and they arrested him because that's on the charter.
0: Huh.
1: Look that up in the major league. Yeah, they came to get him. You got to pay a fine.
0: Huh.
1: You kill a bird or whatever in public or something. So the freaky things that can happen.
0: The fine's not much. It's probably chicken feed, you know.
1: Oh, yes.
0: Yeah,
1: sure. Right.
0: All right.
7: Okay.
0: Thank you, Mike.
7: You're welcome,
0: Bert. All right.
1: All right, Mike, thank you.
0: Number 15.
7: Right.
0: All right, Larry, I can hear you. Thanks for calling, Mike. I can hear you, your theme music in the background, which means we got about 3 minutes to go. If you want to take some calls, we'll take them. We don't have nobody on hold. We don't have nobody. Sure. We ain't got nobody on hold.
1: You remember that song, I Ain't Got Nobody?
0: I ain't got nobody, I know.
1: And the punchline was, you don't have any face either, remember?
0: That one slipped by me. Hello, your own Larry Regan. Who's this?
8: Who's this?
0: Who that is? Oh, it's Fast Frank. He was fast, too.
1: There he is.
8: What's up, John?
0: All right, man. I heard you today with Ed Butler disputing the politics of America.
8: I can't talk about Ed Butler. He gets mad if I talk about him on somebody else's show.
0: Well, you didn't. I did, so.
8: He said if I talk about him on somebody else's show, it's a cheap shot. You can talk about Rush Limbaugh. You can talk about all the other talk, Mike Wallace. You can talk about anybody, but we can't talk about Ed Butler. That's all right. I called him up and talked to him. But anyway, Larry, you said Dave Winfield got a fine for killing a bird?
1: Yeah.
8: You know who? How many birds did she kill? She's the Hitler of chickens. She mass murdered more chickens than Colonel Sanders.
1: More than 6 million chickens.
8: Tried to stick it to her own ends, too.
1: She's a trip, huh?
8: Oh, I tell you what, man. She never said no more about that automobile incident either. Never.
1: That what?
8: That automobile incident at the racetrack. She never brought that up. You notice that?
1: Right.
8: She never brought it up.
1: I forgot to bring it up. I'll get it tomorrow.
8: She knows it's true.
1: I believe you.
8: She knows it's true. She knows I went out there and helped her. She's knocking me ever since.
0: Stay on, Frank. We got one more call we're going to put on with it. Who's this? Now I'm going to have to dump that one this way. and get back with Frank. Go ahead, Frank.
1: Yeah,
0: we lost a call, Frank.
8: Ed Sullivan, the toast of the town.
0: Hey.
8: Toast of the town. That was his call. Am I
1: right? Right. That's right. Huh.
8: Where were you, man? I know you're old as I am.
0: I know. I just missed that one.
8: I don't know anything about sports. You know who Ed Sullivan was?
0: First time I remember Ed Sullivan.
8: Must have been already on heroin or what?
0: Oh, yeah. No, smack. Same thing. That's crack with a smen.
1: Yeah, right.
0: Anyway, the first time I remember was the show, you know?
8: Hey, watching the scene of Elvis.
0: Yeah, that was at my grandma's funeral. Elvis was playing You Ain't Nothing But a Hound Dog.
8: Elvis played at your grandma's funeral?
0: Well, on the television, yeah.
8: Oh, okay.
0: He was on. For some reason, the television was in the room while her coffin was on display in the front row. But we got 30 seconds. Y'all go ahead and close it out. WTIX New Orleans. Go ahead and finish it.
8: Well, the great Keith Rush brought Elvis Presley over to Carrollton Avenue Jesuit Gymnasium.
1: Hmm.
8: First time he ever played New Orleans. Remember, Larry?
1: Yeah.
8: I think he's the only man in the whole world ever lost.

0: to try to cut off the supplies that fuel that war machine.
1: While declining to use the word blockade, Rubin raises the possibility of NATO
2: was really going on, and they just wanted to make it an impact with it news-wise. So they actually did reenactments and faked them, but didn't tell people they were reenactments, which I found kind of rotten.
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4: News this hour from Town Hall, I'm Mary Rose. Ukrainian President Zelensky is addressing President Trump's call for new leadership in Kyiv. During an interview with ABC's This Week, Zelensky said an offer regarding holding elections.
5: Tell Putin, give us 2 months. 60 days of total ceasefire, 60 days, and we will organize elections.
4: President Trump says there is an energy ceasefire in the war between Russia and Ukraine.
6: Trump made the announcement today in a post on Truth Social, adding that both parties have agreed. Following the announcement, Ukrainian President Volodymyr Zelensky posted on X that Ukraine supports the ceasefire. He went on to say that it's important that Russia supports it as well. It comes just days after President Trump said Russia will supply diesel fuel to the U.S. Trump called it a great announcement for diesel prices for Americans. The deal reportedly angered Zelensky. I'm Lisa Carton.
4: Four people are dead and tens of thousands are still without power after Hurricane Isaias came ashore along the Florida Panhandle Friday night. The powerful storm downed trees and power lines along, damaging and destroying homes and businesses along its path as it moved inland. Millions across the Northeast and Mid-Atlantic are on the alert for possible flash flooding, with major cities like Washington, D.C., Baltimore, Philadelphia, and New York City expected to see periods of heavy rain. Pope Leo is set to undergo surgery this week to remove an early stage growth from his lung. The 71-year-old pontiff made the announcement today during his noon prayer at St. Peter's Square. Leo said that doctors recently discovered a lesion in his lung during medical tests. The American-born pope said the operation will take place at a hospital in Rome in the coming days. More at townhall.com.
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4: The Mother Nature Fall Colors Show in Nebraska is underway. Horticulture educator for Nebraska Extension in Lancaster County, Rachel Anderson, says brilliant colors are not guaranteed in Nebraska.
8: But when we do, I think we relish it more because it's not a given. So hopefully this year we'll have that delayed freeze and get to see a lot of these plants run the show.
4: Anderson says the first hard freeze in this area typically happens in late October, though sometimes it's later. Post-tropical storm Rachel is expected to cause coastal flooding in Southern California today, along with heavy rainfall to parts of the Southwest. The National Weather Service has issued a coastal flood warning through this afternoon and a high surf advisory with waves up to 7 feet. 8 structures along the coast in Long Beach were deemed unsafe. Breaking news, townhall.com. 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
9: As Route 66 turns 100 years old next month, the U.S. Postal Service is marking the milestone with stamps featuring photographs by David Schwartz and art direction by Greg Breeding. The images feature landmarks in each of the 8 states through which the highway passes. I'm Jennifer Kuiper.
4: The Pasadena, California Post Office is also offering a special commemorative Route 66 postmark for 30 days after the event. Reese's is the top pick when it comes to Halloween candies. DoorDash looked into its 2025 Halloween orders and found that peanut butter cups were America's favorite candy for the third straight year, with Hershey's and M&M's right behind. Chocolate takes up most of the top 10, but sour flavors are now competing with Airheads and Sour Patch Kids. 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
7: 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Take the cannoli.
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16: Welcome back to Everything Old is New Again. This is Douglas Viviani for the third week in a row with... I guess we'll say the vintage gamer himself, David Cohen.
17: Hey.
16: And we'll continue our discussion of the resurgence of the board game toys, vintage board games, everything in a violation of all things electronic. We're not really going electronic. We're going back to a one-on-one discussion with family members as we're playing Risk or Monopoly or board games and having some fun with the resurgence. There's billions of dollars right now being earned by Parker Brothers, Hasbro, all of these toy manufacturers and board game manufacturers. There's a resurgence on television of some of these board games. And we're having some fun with Dan Neuberger, who is a gentleman that we could say is a toy and board game aficionado. And he's a gentleman that is a friend of ours. We have heard him for the last two shows on Everything Old is New Again and continuing the Half Hollow Hills High School East tradition of talking all things board games with Dan Neuberger. How are you?
17: Well, hello.
16: Welcome back. We're actually going to extend ourselves beyond the board game into, I guess you could call it a toy of the yo-yo. Has anybody seen, hear, or heard of a yo-yo recently? Anybody? Dan?
17: Hey, I love yo-yos.
16: you were playing with one, I know, recently on a train.
17: I got a lot of strange looks. Yeah. So yesterday evening, I was coming back from some meetings in Washington, D.C., and I knew that I was going to be with you guys today and that we might be talking about yo-yos. So I happened to bring a yo-yo with me because it's been a long time since I've played with a yo-yo. But I'm sitting in my seat on the Acela train and took the yo-yo out and just started playing with the yo-yo in the aisle, and I got a lot of very strange looks.
16: Any smiles? It was all like...
17: I think that I saw a lot of people looking at me like they felt sorry for me.
16: Well, I'll tell you, the yo-yo goes way back to the 30s and 40s, really hit its heyday in the 40s and 50s, and even 60s, where there were yo-yo champions. If you remember this, older gentlemen, there were yo-yo contests. If you ask your father, your grandfather about the yo-yo, you'll put a smile on their face, because that was a toy. That was, maybe even you could say, the tablet of the day. I mean, every kid back in the day, 40s, 50s, 60s, knew about yo-yos, played with yo-yos, knew the yo-yo trick. Now, if we're broadcasting to someone that's in their 20s, do you think they have to know what a yo-yo
18: least? Yeah, I think they know what a yo-yo is. Yeah.
16: But you don't see them anywhere.
18: Well, they're listening to a couple every week. So
17: there are actually yo-yos now that are very expensive yo-yos. I mean, they got all kinds of bells and whistles and lights and stuff on them. But yo-yos actually go back to the ancient Greeks, believe it or not. There are hieroglyphics, and I'm not making this up, where they actually show characters like the pharaoh with like a horse face with a yo-yo in their hand.
18: Wow.
17: And they found yo-yos made out of terracotta, which you would think would be kind of hard to actually work the yo-yo, but... yo-yos actually go back quite a ways. And the name yo-yo was actually a derivative of, Duncan, who we all know, Duncan Yo-Yos, he actually traveled to the Philippines sometime, I think it was in the 1930s, and saw this guy, this entrepreneur in the Philippines who was selling, is mass producing and selling successfully yo-yos. So Duncan went back on a later trip to the Philippines and purchased the company along with the name Yo-Yo and turned it into the Duncan Yo-Yo Company.
18: So it was called a yo-yo when he got there?
17: It was called a yo-yo by this guy in the Philippines who, I don't know what it was called beforehand. It was probably just called, clay thing on the end of a string. I'm not sure what it was called. And it was interesting because even though Duncan thought that he had purchased the right to the name Yo-Yo, he actually ended up losing the company years later to, I think the name of the company was Flambeau, based out of Canada, because there were so many lawsuits of companies that were using the name Yo-Yo, and he was constantly suing them for the use of the trade name. And even though he won the lawsuits, he ended up going bankrupt as a result.
18: Oh, wow.
17: So, yeah, it's a sad story, actually, for Mr. Duncan. But
16: so the Duncan yo-yos that we see now are not manufactured by him or his company, per se.
17: That's right.
16: It's some other entity that have made yo-yos. Now, you've brought a few with you today. Where did you get them? Where could you find yo-yos? I know they're at Toys R Us, but where else?
17: They're in virtually every local toy store, and I was surprised. They had a variety of them. I brought two models. One is the Duncan Imperial, and the other is the Duncan Butterfly. Inexpensive, just a couple of dollars each. So this is not a toy that you have to spend a lot of money on for your kid to have a lot of entertainment from. I will say that, when we were younger, we probably knew how to do all the tricks that I'm sure you're going to want to try and do now in the air. I don't remember how to do any of them.
16: Luckily for us, I went back and I found, believe it or not, on YouTube, there is an expert from the 60s that I guess you could say they did a little bit of a short as to how to run your own Duncan yo-yo contest, your local contest, and within that they established there were 10 tricks that you would use, and there's a pro and kids that were pros even also that I divided up into four of the tricks that actually try to put into words how to do tricks. Of course, the video helps a little bit more, but it's interesting that they laid that out. Kids would have their own yo-yo contest, whether it's for fundraising or just for have fun. And it would be who can do these tricks and who can do the tricks better. So this is something that, I think that you can, for a couple of bucks, if you can get your kids into it, you need to have hand-eye coordination. You need to really think about what you're doing. And I don't know, it starts with what they call, I called it a sleeper. They call it on this here a spinner. So let's just listen to this first, and we'll see if we can do that. And if you like at home, you can try to play along.
2: All yo-yo tricks are dependent on first learning how to do the spinner. You start by holding the yo-yo in this position. Notice the wrist action. It's this action that gives you the speed you need to make for a good spinner. Take a close look at the way the yo-yo spins. Turn your hand slowly, and when you're ready to have the yo-yo return, give it a gentle upward motion.
16: The bottom line is a spinner is just like having the yo-yo, instead of the yo-yo going up and down, just to have it go down and sleep, stay in the down position. So what he's talking about is you flick your wrist down, you put the yo-yo on your finger, of course, and the string on your finger, you flick your wrist down, but don't flick your wrist back up to have the yo-yo come up. So you're just going to flick it and let it sit there where it is.
17: Yeah, it's really important to put the end of the string on your finger, otherwise it's really hard to work the yo-yo.
16: All right, I'm going to stand up and try to do it. Give me a minute.
18: This is it. This is it. Look.
16: Oh, David Conner.
17: No, it has to actually be spinning.
18: Oh.
16: And that's what he's saying, too. You got to spin it fast so it remains spinning enough time that you can then bring it back up when you want to. Dan is just about doing it. I'm going to give it a shot here. Let me see what we can do here. Is there any sound effects? Oh, hello. I just did Around the World. that's a whole other trick. But so once you do that, every other trick stems basically from you being able to put your yo-yo in that way. Now, David just did it, but you didn't give it enough speed. You got to really flick that wrist hard so it gives enough of a spin so that you'll have enough energy to bring it back up when you want to.
18: So you're saying I need more wrist action?
16: You need more wrist action. All right. What we're going to do is take it from that. We're going to listen to we're going to come back right after this, and we'll continue with a Walk the Dog and maybe even Rock the Baby on Everything Old is New Again. We're going to see if we can teach you and everyone else a little bit about the yo-yo and have some fun on Everything Old is New Again.
6: That's why I'm doing your show, because when I saw the title of it, I said, this is a platform, man. So.
16: Oh, I love it. That's tremendous. I appreciate that. With Dr. Weller, the idea, maybe you can explain on the air here what you think of the show, or at least the concept of our show.
6: Well, the attraction to do the show was the context of realizing your past and your history and not just sort of honoring it like doing a Fred Astaire memorial, but to contextualize the past subsequently so that we don't make the same mistakes or that we have a guidepost. You know, all the things I've been talking about, is like, it doesn't matter whether it's myths or whether it's history. Those things fascinate me because my PhD is in Renaissance Italian art history and how to look at paintings. And the way, for instance, just for it, what I teach kids, is like the way you're going to look at this painting here is exactly the way they looked at it back then and the way you look at a movie now. You know, so all that stuff that we talk about, what's entertaining in movies, is the same thing that entertained people in the past about art. And so everything is old is new again. It's history, man. It's a, you know, the second I saw it, I said, this has got to be a history show.
16: Yeah, and it's, even though it's pop culture history, you know, pop culture, back in the day, guess what? The Renaissance art was the pop culture of the day. So,
15: why was the basketball court all wet? Because the players kept dribbling on it.
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0: 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Everything old is new again. With Douglas Viviani and David Cohen.
28: Duncan, the greatest name in yo-yos and a super name in fun, brings you Disco Duncan. And now Duncan has designed their yo-yos to spin even longer, so tricks are easier to...
16: Welcome back to Everything Old is New Again. This is Douglas Viviani. That's a little bit of an intro from Duncan themselves on a commercial I had to cut short there. Sorry, we're just going on and on about yo-yos. And we're having some fun with Dan Neuberger, another member of the Rogues Gallery, doing his third show on toys, board games, and now we're on to yo-yos, something you can do with your family, have some fun, and maybe there'll be a resurgence. What do you think, David Cohen?
29: I think there could be, because we've just spent the last half hour just doing nothing but yo-yos. So it's got to tell you something.
16: And we did the sleep. We've learned that.
29: Yes.
16: And on the walk the dog, David Cohen, you did that in the break here.
29: A little bit.
16: You want to try to do it again? Basically, what that is, you sleep the yo-yo, and then you put it on the ground and let it move for, I don't know, a couple of inches or whatever, a foot or so, and then bring it back up. So he's letting it down. He just did that, and you got to make sure you have enough speed to you to get that yo-yo back up once it walks. Maybe we'll do a little bit of, I've got a little clip of instruction. Maybe it'll help you out a little bit more. Let's see if you can get a little help from Duncan himself.
30: Here's 10-year-old Calvin Robinson. He's going to walk the dog. Throw a fast spinner, gently lower the yo-yo to the ground, and let it walk in front of you.
16: Very simple. A 10-year-old could do it, David. Have you been successful?
29: No, I haven't. I'm just trying to recreate the guy's voice. What was with the voices
16: back
29: then?
16: I love also how insulting it is in some ways. You're, 10-year-old expert. Yeah. And you were sitting here trying
29: if
16: to...
29: If a 10-year-old can do it, so can you.
16: You boob. Yeah, right. All right, I'm going to try the Rock the Baby. Actually, let's play that also so you hear what that is. It basically is sleeping it, and then with your hand, you bring up the string up. So bring, of course, brings the yo-yo up. You make a little bit of a house.
29: Like a cradle.
16: A cradle, and you're rocking like in this? Between. Dan's doing it. Unfortunately, the yo-yo is not spinning.
29: He's just basically playing with the string.
1: It's like a rock on the end of a rope.
16: That's why it's great, because you need to learn a little skill with this, I think you'd say. And let's hear from probably 8-year-old Jennifer. Let's see who's doing this one.
30: Rocking the baby. Throw a spinner. Raise string with left hand while lowering right. Then raise, forming a triangle. Lower left hand and rock the baby.
16: There you go. I think I could. I used
29: it's
16: to do
29: so
16: that.
29: So easy.
16: One. Let me see if I could do that. Give me some, Dave. Give me some commentary here. Somebody.
29: All right, Viviani. He's got it. He's lifting it. He's rocking. But
16: I did it. But
1: it died halfway.
16: It died halfway. But I got
29: it. It's not spinning when you rock it.
16: Now that's what's cool about, because they look easy. These are not easy tricks all the time. Does that make any sense?
29: They're incredibly difficult. I think you're understating it.
1: Clearly, there's something wrong with my yo-yo. I can't even get it.
29: You know, poor worker blames his yo-yo.
16: I'm telling you, you got to have... This is the great one, the butterfly. I'm going to try it again. Here we go.
29: Okay.
16: Any minute now.
29: All right, he's winding his yo-yo.
16: All right, here
29: we go. He's getting ready. Snaps it down.
16: This must be
29: practice. Oh, he almost poked himself in the eye with the yo-yo.
16: All right, so
29: and he's giving up.
16: And here it is again. And I got it. Look, here it is. And
29: oh, it's
16: and
29: working.
16: And up again. Oh, I did it. There you go. All right. So it does take a little bit of practice and a lot of imagination, but
29: some alternative facts.
16: You can get the Rock the Baby. What I think is an easy one that'll probably take your brother's eye out as you do this if you're an 8-year-old. But be careful to try the loop-to-loop. This is pretty cool. Try this one. Listen to this.
30: Loop-the-loop with Sandy Warner. Send the yo-yo out in front of you.
16: Yeah.
30: Snap your wrist sharply in a circular motion.
16: There you go.
30: And it will loop and take off again.
16: Just basically means
29: that it's that easy.
16: You do is you throw the yogurt. Throw the yo-yo out and then whip it around you. Does that make sense?
29: Yeah.
1: I think I can do this one.
16: All right. Dana's going to do this. And if you need some room, you might want to step outside the studio.
1: Yeah, hold on.
16: Don't come
29: this,
16: back.
29: By
16: no.
29: the way, this works really well in a crowded subway train.
16: Here he goes. All right. All right, he's going to try it outside the studio so that we have a window here.
1: Successful.
16: All right, let's see what he does, because it's practicing a little bit. Now, here he goes. I was wearing glasses.
29: He's clutching his heart. Wait, something's wrong.
16: I hope he doesn't knock himself in the glasses. There you go. He did it.
29: He did it.
16: He went out and he flicked it around his hand.
29: That's impressive.
16: And
29: man.
16: Out and back again. Wow, Dan, that is
29: very impressive.
16: Very impressive. Have you ever done that before?
1: I couldn't practice that one on the train, so I'm actually impressed that I was able to do that.
16: Well, why did you think you could do it? Like, that was pretty cool. Like, you knew.
1: Well, because this one doesn't require you to sleep the yo-yo, which my yo-yo does not seem to want to sleep.
16: Okay, I gotcha. And then there's a flying trapeze. Have you seen that one? I think it goes down. Well, let's hear what they say about that.
29: Because they explain it so well.
1: Here's a 7-year-old Timmy.
29: Here's newborn Timmy.
16: There's absolutely no problem making that dog sleep, you know.
30: Flying trapeze.
16: Dog walk.
30: Throw the yo-yo across the body and loop string over left first finger.
16: Yeah.
30: Yo-yo will land on string,
16: okay.
30: And while still spinning, will ride back and forth as you move your fingers. It works a little easier with the butterfly.
16: That's it. I have the butterfly, but I bet you I can't do it. Let me give this a shot. Someone give me some commentary here on this.
29: All right, there he goes. He's pulling it up. He's got it spinning. No.
16: Almost had it, though.
29: Try it again.
16: Remember, I haven't done yo-yos for... Have any of us
1: weeks.
16: We did this in elementary school. Yo-yos were a big hit.
29: They were. All right, try it again.
16: I remember people in elementary school getting yelled at because they took the yo-yos out before recess, and they had different colors, and some of them lit up when you
29: set them off.
16: And the teachers would get so mad. You know,
29: yeah.
16: Now they're taking out cell phones and texting each other. We played with yo-yos.
29: Wouldn't it be great if you got a combination cell phone yo-yo?
16: Oh, not a bad idea. All right, so...
29: So there's completely, by the way, the commentary is that
16: you
29: are completely unsuccessful.
16: Yeah, that was... The flying trapeze is not easy.
29: No, it's
16: I
29: not
16: will try
29: at all.
16: It one more time. That's what's good about it, though. You need to earn your ability
29: you
16: to do this.
29: Yes.
16: Yeah. All right, here we go. Oh, come on. It's not even sleeping. Oh, and here we go. And
29: I think our audience is sleeping.
16: Here it is. Wait, and it goes, and... Oh, it just fell. I just almost had it.
29: You didn't even almost have it. Not
17: I think the trapeze artist is in the net right now.
16: I'm glad there was a safety net for him. But listen, the bottom line is...
29: For those of you still listening, go ahead.
16: I think yo-yos are a kick. I think if you show them to your kids... Here's an idea, actually. Maybe have grandpa or grandma show your kids the yo-yo, and you and your wife can go out for a night on the town. Because this will keep them busy for quite some time. And when you get back, just make sure you have health insurance, because it's possible there's an eye that might get involved.
17: I would be curious to know how long it takes your children to learn how to use the yo-yo, because I guarantee they'll be much more adept at it than we would be given the same
16: Definitely.
17: Amount of time.
16: You know what? Definitely. That's a great idea, because they're more, what would you say, they're more pliable, whatever. They're an open slate. They're ready to just do this and
29: it's
16: follow
29: true.
16: The instruction and all. I would also suggest buying a number of them, because we're constantly... I would just say unraveling them. Yeah, because they do get a little bit.
17: You would think that given all the time that yo-yos have been around, that somebody would have figured out a way to have a string that didn't do what our strings were doing.
16: That's a good point. Like in between, can't you do like a little swivel on the, you know?
17: Some little contraption that takes the twisting out of the string.
16: Yeah, just a little swivel, right?
17: I want to patent that.
16: That's not a mess. That's another good idea. But the yo-yo is even if you're just kicking it up and down, up and down, up and down, up and down as a kid, is a lot of fun. Just whip it up and down. And then that one you did, the around the world, is easy because you don't have to sleep.
17: You just have to have a lot of room.
16: Exactly.
17: Don't do it in a small...
29: It could really be used as a weapon, though. I mean, you could really hurt somebody with this.
16: Do you think the yo-yo... That...
29: Gun?
16: The tablet.
29: The tablet?
16: You know, the iPad and whatever.
29: Oh, you mean people would rather do this? Yeah. No. Like I said, if you could Snapchat with the yo-yo, I think it would be a big hit.
16: It's not a bad idea. You could go, Facebook Live and show yourself doing the tricks. That wouldn't be a bad idea.
29: That's true too. Yeah,
16: we could try that. All right. Well, Dan, when we come back, we're going to dive into some more of the games that we suggest, not only yo-yo, but now back to board games or unique kind of games that we'll play, and try to see if there's anything that I don't know, that you can add to the mix here to try to make a family fun night even more fun on Everything Old Is New Again. We'll be right back right after this. Still can't make it sleep, huh, Dave?
29: No, I just walked the dog. I literally just walked the dog. I know, because your floor's all wet.
16: Man.
3: Hey, Doug, it seems like we've done so many shows. What is the actual count?
16: We're at 214 and counting, increasing every week.
3: Wow, that's amazing.
16: Yes.
3: All right, so let's say that I'm a listener, I'm a fan of the show, and I've missed the last 213 shows, right? Where can I go to hear this stuff?
16: It's a great question. We have a channel on YouTube. So just go to Everything Old Is New Again Radio. Look that up on YouTube. Just throw it into the search engine. You will see us come up, and you will see all of those shows listed on YouTube. You can listen anytime.
3: Now, what if I wanted to find you somewhere else, on Facebook?
16: Yeah, we're on Facebook. Yeah, absolutely. Facebook also. Just go Everything Old Is New Again in the search. You will find us. And we post shows all the time. In fact, every Friday at 5 Eastern Standard Time, we post an old show so you can listen to it on the way home from work.
3: Wow. That's cool. That's new, right?
16: It sure is. I would suggest you do that. Everything Old Is New Again. Enjoy. And you can find us on the web at everythingoldisnewagain.biz.
3: All right. So, Doug, people have been saying, hey, I could find you guys on YouTube. You have your own YouTube channel. I can find you on Facebook. But what about other social media? Do you exist anywhere else in the social media universe?
16: Yes, we do. We're on Instagram and we're on Twitter. At the same thing, you go...
4: SRN News, I'm Mary Rose. President Trump says Russia and Ukraine have agreed to an energy ceasefire. The president made the announcement Sunday in a post on Truth Social, adding that both parties have agreed. Following the announcement, Ukrainian President Zelensky posted on X that Ukraine supports the ceasefire. He went on to say that it's important that Russia supports it as well. It comes just days after President Trump announced that Russia will supply diesel fuel to the U.S. Department of Homeland Security Secretary Mark Wayne Mullen is defending the possible live stream of Nidal Hassan's execution. During an interview with CBS Face the Nation, Mullen said he doesn't see an elevated risk to security because of this. He added that no one has to watch it if they don't choose to. Last week, Secretary of War Pete Hegseth said the execution of Hassan will be public. This is SRN News.
2: Millions will vote soon, but do they really know the issues? Now, Rob Schmidt is on Newsmax tonight talking about the war for America's future. Rob Schmidt reveals that many Americans are embracing socialism, especially young people. Rob exposes the hidden dangers of socialism and its war on our freedom. He says the big media won't tell you the truth about President Trump and his real record. A secure border, biggest tax cuts in history, inflation under control, lowest drug prices, largest crime drop ever, and so much more. Rob has the whole story on Trump and the media. 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
3: It's the most beautiful oven I've ever seen.
4: Be your Betty Crocker baker, make a Betty Crocker cake in your Betty Crocker
5: Easy Bake Oven. I have to tell you that we're back on Everything Old is New Again. That is a, I guess you'd call it a game or a toy that we're going to take a look at here on Everything Old is New Again with Dan Neuberger and David Cohen. Toys and board game aficionados that they are.
6: You should have told me. I would have brought, my wife has an Easy Bake Oven. I would have brought it in.
5: See, now, it's evolved. It used to look like an oven. And it would be very hot.
7: What does it look like now?
5: Now it looks like it's a big plastic, kind of like a half an egg shaped kind of thing. I should have brought it downstairs. Angelica has one. And it's just not as much fun because it doesn't look like an oven. It's just a thing that heats up, but they had to make it so safe that the slit to put everything in, you can't get your hands in. You got to put it in with a stick and you get it out with a stick. I mean, it's really impossible to have fun with
7: it. So when did the Easy Bake Oven come out? Was it the 60s or the early 70s?
6: Gotta be the...
5: Yeah, that was a commercial from 67.
7: Yeah. So it was interesting because right around, I think it was the early 70s, you started to see two things happening in the world of toys. One was you started to get much more of an ecological bent to some of the toys. Like there was a toy that I found that I don't remember, but it was called the Johnny Horizon Environmental Test Kit. Yeah. I don't remember anybody playing with it.
6: Well, it's a catchy name.
7: Right, so it's amazing that it didn't catch on. But at the same time, in the early 70s, toys for girls started to shift from the very gender-based traditional type of Easy Bake Oven, you have to grow up and be a housewife, to other sorts of games for girls. But the Easy Bake Oven, if you were a girl that, you know, anywhere around our age, you were playing with toys in the 60s and the 70s, you had an Easy Bake Oven, or you knew somebody that had one of these.
6: Make it sound so seedy.
5: That's true.
6: I know someone that has it. All right,
5: I know a guy who knows a guy.
7: And you know what? I know somebody I could supply you with the cupcake mix and the chocolate chip cookie mix if you really want it.
6: It's the price. Tasted terrible, by the way, if you remember.
5: The new ones aren't that, they don't taste great. They aren't that bad. They're at least edible, I'll say. But
6: anything
5: right.
6: Cooked by a light bulb is not going to taste that good.
5: I have a guy.
7: That's a fair point.
5: So that was that one. Here's another one that I know you have heard of or thought of. And I know David loves this one, I have to say. Well, let's see if you remember this.
8: Ants in the pan. You just flip them through the air. Ants, ants, ants. Keep on flipping silly ants. Ants, ants, ants. Flip them right into the pants. Ants in the pants, a brand new fun game. But be fast, because the one who flips all his ants first into the goofy pants is the winner.
5: David, tell us a little bit about that one.
6: Well, it was, so you picture these plastic blue hollowed out pants that would stand up by themselves. And with yellow, like, McDonald's arches as suspenders. And then you have these plastic ants, and you could press down on the tail of the ant. If you press down the tail, the ant would flip up in the air, and the goal was to flip it into the pants that are standing there. And I love the game, and I got really, like deeply obsessed with it. Where, you know, because the ants, they would come in four different colors, so I started like a whole league. Like I had team names, and they have the uniforms, and they would play each other. Ants in the pants.
5: Did you have stats?
6: Had stats. Yep, yep.
7: David, that's sad.
5: Well, you know what? He was great at that. That translates though into college when you play quarters. Yeah. So you know, the problem is ants in the pants is a gateway to drinking. That's the problem. Or drinking games.
7: It's
5: at
7: like
5: the
7: a
5: very
7: gateway
5: least.
7: Drug. See, my only memory of that game from when I was growing up was I remember my parents all the time saying, do you have ants in your pants? And when I got the game, my answer was always, yes. Yeah. Why are you asking me?
5: You want to play? So it's basically, it's funny, it's a big plastic pair of pants with suspenders.
6: That's what
5: that you are.
6: Yes,
5: yeah, I know, but the suspenders are odd, is what I'm saying. What would they?
6: Oh, because they would block the ants from going in.
5: Oh, so it made it harder.
6: Yeah, I couldn't make it that easy.
7: It's like the defense part of the team.
5: I never had that game. I never.
6: It actually was pretty fun, I have to say. I know I got too into it, but it was fun.
5: Did you invite people over, like friends, and did you ask them to play, or did you always just play by yourself?
6: I didn't have friends, so that's why I enjoyed it, because I didn't need any. You know, I could just play against myself.
5: Well, what about you playing against the Barrel of Monkeys? Let's hear about that.
0: Nothing's more fun than a barrel of monkeys, you've heard people say. You can own the barrel of monkeys, the lakeside game so easy to play. Empty the barrel, pick up a monkey, hook them together one by one. The trick is to make a chain of 12.
9: Steady now, you've just begun.
5: I didn't know the trick was you had to make a chain of 12. That was...
6: No, I didn't know that.
7: Oh, I didn't know that either.
5: Yeah,
7: that's so the objective.
5: That was the objective. Let's see. I have Barrel of Monkeys with us here, and Leo has a couple of his sea urchins in there as well. We'll take those out. And let me see how many. You inevitably lose some of these, right?
7: So here's the thing about this game I never got. So when the monkeys are laying on top of another monkey, you can grab, you know, with your the monkey that's in your hand, you can grab the monkey's hand. But once they're laying on the ground, I honestly think it's physically impossible.
5: You think so?
7: Yeah, well, when the chain gets long enough.
5: Oh, let's take a look. I'm going to try. You're right. Leo. All right, so I'm going to try one. Right, so you're saying when they're by themselves,
7: yeah, see, now, right.
5: It's hard to... Well, that's part of it. You got to... Oh, yeah, look at that.
7: Yeah, it's not so easy, right?
6: Why?
5: Because they don't...
6: It's the. I think it's the angle of... If you
5: look,
6: put
5: if
6: the
5: you
6: palm
5: use two
6: down,
5: hands, it's very easy. See? One hand after the other. But how about someone... Does anyone want to try that? We have nine here. David, you want to try to get nine?
6: There's no way. I can
5: monkeys?
6: So, wait, but do you spill them out and however they land?
5: Yeah, shake it up, spill them out,
7: put it in here.
6: We're going to do this the right way.
5: There you go. All right.
6: Now, I'm not shaking them, just to be clear. This is an independent shake.
5: Independent shake by Dan Neuberger, and here we go. All right. So he has the one, and a couple of them are going to be easy because they're kind of on an angle. They're on top of other ones. So he's got one, and now another one's going to come up pretty quick. These are blue monkeys. You're saying when you grew up, Dan, they were different colors?
7: They were different colors, and they also came in a much larger barrel, so you had more monkeys.
5: Right. And Leo plays with these now, but he doesn't... Oh, you got two and one.
7: Double.
5: That was good. All right, he's got about five together. Now the rest of them are basically flat on the table, and they're supposed to... There's a little angle there on the arm. You're supposed to go underneath there, if you can, to try to pick them up.
7: See, but that's what I'm saying. You have no leverage to...
5: Oh. Yeah.
7: The monkeys have fallen off
6: like
7: the vine.
6: Seven? Six?
5: You got five.
6: Let me try. Well, we got to put them back in the barrel.
7: Oh, here.
5: Are they a barrel of fun, though? Is that the question? I mean, did you have fun doing that?
6: It's a barrel of frustration.
5: Right. To me, it's extraordinarily frustrating. And even when you succeed, so what?
7: You get a banana, I think.
6: No, that's not a martini. That is the barrel of monkeys.
5: Now you gave him a nice spill there because
6: we're
5: all together.
10: That's no good. There's like four of them all stuck together.
5: Yeah. All right, let's see if you get down to it. We've got two.
6: He's got one. He's got two.
5: All right. Now, the barrel of monkeys, it goes back to Egyptian days. They found them made of...
6: oh, nice. Dan's got four.
10: That was a mistake, by the way. I wasn't going for that one. But
5: they found them made of jade. And since then, it's been a lot of fun through the years. I'm making that up. No one caught me on that.
6: We haven't been listening
10: to ancient Chinese.
5: There's no way.
10: I lost a monkey.
6: You can lose one. That's okay, I think.
5: This is interesting. You really can't get a barrel of monkeys too well. Maybe you need to play it on like a hill outside or something.
6: I can think of so many things that are more fun than this.
5: Wow, it's so frustrating.
10: I can't do it.
5: No wonder why. Leo looked at it. He got it, and he loved it for about 30, maybe...
10: You want to try it?
5: 25 seconds.
6: But I don't remember it being this difficult.
5: Here we go.
10: I don't remember it being this
5: me
10: difficult
5: neither.
10: Either.
5: Maybe see went down. Different strategy.
6: You're having trouble picking up the first one, Doug. Just pinch your fingers together.
5: There's no. Can you use this side? Oh, wow! These. Really
6: I think
5: aren't
6: you know what
5: good.
6: It's. I think it's just practice, like the yo-yo. You know.
10: All right, he just lost the second monkey.
6: You can't even get three. Come on,
10: try this one, Doug.
5: All right, so I got that.
6: Come on, there he is.
5: Once they're in the air over another one, they're relatively easy. But underneath...
10: Right, once they're on the ground, though, they're virtually impossible.
5: See, this impossible. Angle, we got to write in, because this finger, these hands, should not be at such an angle to the sky. They should be out, like, horizontal, so you can get underneath.
7: Yeah, there must be a website for suggestions on Barrel of Monkey improvements.
5: Which we
10: you would think
5: do.
10: After all this time, they would have some type of, you know, customer care line.
5: We'll be back on Everything Old is New Again, having more fun than a barrel of monkeys. Here it is. Around? Who makes them? Milton Bradley?
6: I don't know. Some sweatshop in China.
5: I don't know. That's a great... I never tried that, just what we just did now, and never thought it was that difficult.
7: It's Hasbro.
5: It is Hasbro.
7: Yeah.
5: Oh, okay. All right. So we can... They're still around. We can get in touch with them and let them know that we're dissatisfied.
6: Too difficult.
5: I don't like that. See, the fingers should be, you know what I'm saying? If they're
6: well,
5: out
6: then it wouldn't
5: more,
6: be easy. It would be too easy.
5: Well, how
6: then.
5: Who's going to play this? If you're a little kid and you can't do it, after like 20 seconds, you're going to say, I'm done. Let's try it again here. All right.
7: All right, he's got three.
5: Three.
6: Four. See, once the others are laying flat,
7: that's when it's impossible to pick them up.
5: Look. Put it this way. Look at the angle. What am I supposed to do? Like, what would they suggest?
7: I think you have to drag this one so that it like scoops under the arm.
5: Right. All right. So let's try that. I'll drag it.
6: You got to drag it, but make sure he doesn't fall off.
5: I'm dragging him, but still, look at that.
6: Oh, come on. He almost has it.
7: He's got a couple of monkeys in drag.
5: Sounds like a party I've gone to recently. This is not...
6: It would be so much easier if they were magnetic.
7: God, it defeats the purpose, right? Look at that. He picked up all 12 all at once.
5: All right, how about what about this business? It's more fun than a barrel of monkeys.
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1: 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Everything old is new again with Douglas Viviani and David Cohen.
17: Duncan, the greatest name in yo-yos and a super name in fun, brings you Disco Duncan. And now Duncan has designed their yo-yos to spin even longer, so tricks are easier to perform.
5: Easier to perfect is what he says there. I wanted to hear that back. Yes.
6: Not perform, perfect.
5: Correct. This is Douglas Viviani on Everything Old is New Again with Dan Neuberger, the toy and board game aficionado. David Cohen, who's now, he literally cannot put the yo-yo down.
6: I really can't. It's like my new obsession.
7: It's literally cutting the blood off from circulation from his finger.
6: Are fingers supposed to be deep purple?
5: I guarantee you that will happen to you with these yo-yos if you give it a shot. They're a kick in some ways. And you know what? Even if you could just make it sleep and bring it up, there's one trick, and you feel like you're a big man.
6: The great thing is I can continue to look at my iPhone while doing the yo-yo. So it kind of defeats the purpose, doesn't it? Yeah.
5: All right. Well, then let's move on. But I enjoyed the yo-yo talk, and hopefully you enjoyed it. If you did, write us at everythingoldisnewagain.biz is a section there to send us a note, or go to oldnewagain@AOL.com. Oldnewagain@AOL.com. Further, if you're listening to the show this deep into the show, you're enjoying the show, which means that we would love for you to give a call to, if you're listening on the podcast, to even if you're not, to a local talk stations and tell them you like Everything Old is New Again. You would like them to carry the show as well. Even if you're listening on a station right now that's carrying the show, obviously, call them or email them and let them know you're enjoying the show. We always could use the support from everyone out there. Trust me, your voice does matter. Now, as far as I'm concerned, I am a matchbox car guy I always was. I think we have some Hot Wheels gentlemen in the room with me. I don't know. There may be fisticuffs. We're going to talk about Hot Wheels versus Matchbox and what they're all about. They're a little something else for a little boy or girl to play with and just have some fun with cars. And they are inexpensive to this day, and you can do family things with them, setting up tracks and loop-to-loops and trying to get get the family involved with these cars. But you may not want to get too involved, because then all of a sudden you've got to buy every one, and I think each of these have probably like 100
7: thousands
5: each.
7: thousands.
5: I know Dan did some research on this a little bit. Tell us a little bit about Hot Wheels and Matchbox
7: cars. I loved these cars when I was growing up. I had hundreds of these cars. I had, like you were saying, I think in one of the earlier shows, I had the case, one that was shaped like a tire that you opened up and it could fit 24 cars. I had one that would fit, even more. That was this big rectangular box that looked like you were the young accountant going, to your meetings.
5: When you're going to your buddy's house,
7: But here's the difference, and I never knew this until just recently when I was doing some research on this, what the difference was between a Matchbox car and a Hot Wheels car, and there actually is a difference. So they're both the same gauge, which I think is like 1 to 64 or something.
5: So 64 cars would be the size of one regular size.
7: If you stack 64 of these cars, you'd be close to the size of an actual Ford Mustang, which is one of the cars that I got, which is Matchbox. But here's the difference. Matchbox cars are actually replicas of real cars. These are cars that exist, and actually many of the Matchbox cars, you can tell that they're Matchbox without even flipping it over and looking at it. If they have a rear view mirror or a side view mirror, they're definitely Matchbox. This one actually does not have that, as I noticed. But I guess it wasn't a great example, but it's a real car. This is a Ford Mustang. It exists.
5: Right.
7: Hot Wheels cars are futuristic cars. They're models that do not exist. And I always gravitated towards the Hot Wheel cars because I just thought that they were cooler cars without realizing that was the fundamental difference between Matchbox and Hot Wheels cars.
6: I never knew that.
7: Yeah.
5: So a Hot Wheels car is something that they've designed, Hot Wheels designed, and you're not going to find it anywhere.
7: It does not exist in reality.
5: Interesting. Now, I enjoyed the Matchbox cars, and I don't know why. From what I understood back in the day, the Hot Wheels were more of the in and more expensive type of vehicle, and if you had other cars.
7: Yeah, I don't know if it's true. But according to Google, the Hot Wheels cars actually operated better on the track that they sold for Hot Wheels cars. Although Matchbox cars do fit on the track because they are the same size, the Hot Wheels cars actually, I guess the axle on them spins more freely or something. And of course, Matchbox did not do what Hot Wheels did, which was to transition into more of the, sort of the electronic age. First you had Hot Wheels became the Sizzler, right? Sizzlers, we had, the machines that would make the car go on its own. You didn't have to push it yourself.
5: Almost like a pitching machine. You ever see that with the ball and it goes out?
7: That's exactly right. Yeah, or a football. You're exactly right. That's exactly what it looked like. Matchbox never made that transition. Interestingly, when I was just recently in the toy store looking for yo-yos, they had a gigantic display of Matchbox and Hot Wheels cars. They both still exist, and I couldn't help myself. I had to buy one because it just brought back so many memories for me. So.
5: Now, is the display together or are they separate? They're not together. They're different manufacturers.
7: They're different manufacturers, as I understand it, but they were literally side by side, just like they were when we were growing up. I don't remember there being a Hot Wheels section and a Matchbox section. It was just the toy cars.
5: Another thing I think is along the lines of what you say is I never see, or I very rarely see, if I've ever seen, the Matchbox track. Like these accessories. They just sell the cars, right?
7: Yeah, I don't think Matchbox made the tracks. And actually, it was kind of silly that they didn't, because people were using their Matchbox cars on the Hot Wheels tracks. And so whoever the manufacturer was of Hot Wheels was getting all of the additional revenue for the add-ons, whereas the Matchbox guys weren't. I wouldn't be surprised to me as to why they didn't do that.
5: Some tells me it was Mattel for Hot Wheels. I'm not sure.
7: I don't remember.
5: Might
7: be right.
5: I went with Leo to McDonald's recently, and right now they have they're describing them as Hot Wheels, as the toy you get with the value meal. What do you call it? The kids meal. And I have it with me now, and Dan pointed out, and it's very true, very right, that the gauge size is totally different. So they must be made uniquely for McDonald's. So they also, something that's come out recently, is you back these cars up and let them go, and they'll go on their own. Cars certainly back in the day didn't do that in the past.
7: Yeah, you know, I'm looking at the bottom of both of these cars, and they both say Mattel. So that
5: back in the day, they were not made by the same company. Let's hear a commercial for. Let's go to Hot Wheels first. They have these centers and different things you could use with the cars.
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5: Yeah, so they again, the accessories, that's like a service center, and you're at different levels. 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And here's an ad for the Matchbox cars around the same year in the 70s. Let's see what they're trying to promote.
20: Like every Matchbox car, each of our 79s has a sticker price of about a buck. No matter who you are, Matchbox has the car that says you.
5: Yeah, I remember that commercial. There's more to it, of course. They were promoting whatever type, as if you were buying a real, whatever type of car you want, we have.
7: And this is pretty inexpensive. I was surprised. They were $1.49 or something like that.
6: Yeah, so they only increased like 50% in 4 years.
5: That's amazing.
6: What else has done that? I don't think.
7: Of course, the price of manufacturing them has probably dropped by about 90%.
6: Yeah, but, kind of outsourcing.
5: Which appears to be metal. So that they're not badly made.
6: I also remember, maybe Hot Wheels was sold the same way, but Matchbox cars used to come in little... boxes, individual boxes.
7: Little plastic, not plastic, they were cardboard boxes.
6: And I don't know if Hot Wheels

0: did. But that was another cool thing about Matchbox that I liked.
1: If I recall correctly, Hot Wheels came in a bubble wrap with the cardboard plastic backing. It would hang on a hook.
0: I
1: think Matchbox cars did come back then, at least in a cardboard box.
2: Well, that's the name of it. It was a Matchbox. It fit into the Matchbox.
1: Oh, that makes sense.
0: Silly me, right.
2: Welcome to Everything Old again. There you go.
0: thank you for being the voice of reason here.
2: And thank you, Dan Neuberger, for being with us for three shows to talk about toys, board games, the Renaissance, and the hopefully new beginning.
0: We talked about the Renaissance?
2: Well, the Renaissance thereof.
0: Oh, okay.
2: And the new beginning.
0: I missed that one.
2: Of Family Fun Night with your family. Enjoy it. Let us know what you thought on Everything Old is New Again. Dan, thank you so much.
1: Thank you, guys. It was a lot of fun.
0: That was great. Yeah.
2: All right. Great to see you again. We'll be back on Everything Old is New Again next week. Enjoy some more pop culture entertainment. Now, Dan, we have about a minute and a half left here. Just wanted to see your behind-the-scenes look at Everything Old is New Again. You're in our studio. We've had some guests in the studio, of course. We have some people call in. But what was your experience like spending 3 hours in this luxurious confines here?
1: Well, I was actually surprised at how spacious and beautiful the studio. But I have to say, this was great fun. First of all, for those folks who don't know Doug and David for as long as I've known them, this is literally like a throwback to high school. I mean, these conversations were, I mean, exactly like they were a long, long time ago. It was great fun reminiscing about these old toys, but it made it a lot more fun to see you guys again and to chat with you.
0: Definitely. Feelings mutual. It's likewise. Weird how so many years can go by and then like you're... It's like yesterday.
1: Yeah,
0: right?
1: It really is.
2: Right,
1: it is weird.
2: And I could smell the spaghetti and meatballs as we, in my mind, wafting through the air as we were, and that piece of bread with the butter. Do you remember this?
1: The
2: meals
1: room?
2: That you would have, the lunch meals?
1: Oh, God, I try and block that out of my mind.
0: Oh, boy.
2: they stick with you. That's another show for another day, what they're eating now in school versus...
0: yeah, I'm sure that'll get Dan back in the studio.
1: Yeah, reminiscing about cafeteria food.
2: Lunches.
1: Yeah. Now, if you talk about the school lunch, ladies, then that's a whole other story. But
2: we did have fun, and we did have fun back in the day, and we continue it now. We try to continue the fun on the radio and in person, and we'll definitely like to have you come back. We'll find other topics or other toys down the line
1: and
2: have you on back. So
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2: Thanks again. So David Cohen, Douglas Viviani, Dan Neuberger, we'll be back next week and Everything Old. Dave, you keeping the yo-yo or am I? You can't get rid of that yo-yo. You're still on your finger.
0: 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Please.
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4: 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I'm busy then. Decline. Decline.
6: Floods don't exactly work around your schedule. 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
11: 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We're going to bring you great guests, discuss the latest hot topics, and of course, take your phone calls. On Monday morning, Yar Pinto joins us, an Israeli journalist who was there on October the 7th, 2023, gives us a first-hand view of the Hamas attack on Israel. We'll also visit in the evening with Ringside All-Star Josh Bernstein. All that and more right here on Ringside Politics from 7 to 9 in the morning and 6 to 7 in the evening on WGSO.
12: Football is back. Saturdays are heating up, and there's a new time for your favorite weekend.